0: The end of the runway for Spirit Airlines. The carriers run out of money. Operations could cease tonight. Travelers like Marcus Stringer in Detroit not happy.
1: Spirit always been the best, though. They always fly Spirit, so I don't think nothing else better than Spirit.
0: ABC's Whit Johnson.
2: Spirit had been hoping for a $500 million lifeline from the U.S. government in exchange for up to a 90% stake in the company. President Trump asked about it today.
3: Did you decide against bailing out Spirit Airlines?
4: Well, I guess we're looking at it. If we could do it, we'd do it, but only if it's a good deal.
3: Claiming that they're preparing to shut down this weekend because they haven't gotten a deal.
4: Well, we're looking at it.
0: Rocketing fuel prices putting the squeeze on Spirit and on American drivers. The average at the pump now $4.44 a gallon. This driver in Philly.
5: I had no choice. If I want to ride, I got to pay, right? So I need a raise.
0: Price of gas keeps climbing the longer the Strait of Hormuz is blocked. Meanwhile, President Trump says he doesn't need congressional authorization on this, the 60th day of the Iran war, because there is a ceasefire. And to those in Congress who dispute that,
4: I don't think that it's constitutional what they're asking for. These are not patriotic people that are asking. You know, when they say, even the losers, even the ones that say all the wrong things, admit that it's been amazing what we've done.
0: A federal court is restricting abortion access across the United States. ABC's Rihanna Nally.
6: The federal appeals court issued a nationwide order barring the distribution of the abortion pill mifepristone by pharmacies and by mail. The court temporarily blocked Biden administration guidelines that had made it easier to access the pill. Mifepristone is used in nearly two-thirds of abortions in the U.S. and for early miscarriage care. This ruling is effective immediately, and it could be blocked by the Supreme Court.
0: Renegade, the 4-1 favorite at tomorrow's 152nd running of the Kentucky Derby. 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
7: Here's the official forecast for tonight. A chance of overnight showers. We drop down to 50 degrees. Tomorrow, cloudy, scattered showers through midday, then clearing with a high of 68. Mostly clear tomorrow night, 44 the low. Sunday, sunny and 72. Clear as we head into Sunday night with a low of 46. Back to work on Monday with mostly sunny skies, up to 78. Monday night, mostly clear, 53. Tuesday, a slight chance of showers, 78. I'm Craig Allen on Talk Radio 102.3.
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0: normal is broke and common sense is weird. 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From the Ramsey Network and the Fairwinds Credit Union Studio, this is The Ramsey Show. I'm George Campbell, joined by Jade Warshaw. We're taking your calls at 888-825-5225. Pick up the phone, give us a call if you want the right next step for your life and your money. Omar is kicking us off in New York City. What's going on, Omar?
1: Hey, hi, how are you? So I'm a 30-year-old general dentist living in the northern New Jersey, New York City area. Graduated from dental school back in May 2024 with around $510,000 in student loan debt. I've been paying it off aggressively since the last 8 months when I started working. So I'm around $450,000 in student loan debt. And I'm kind of just wondering how exactly to prioritize that. You know, I'm looking to buy my own dental practice in the upcoming years. I'm married with a daughter, so hopefully a home. So I'm wondering, do I pay it aggressively and solely focus on that, or pay a good chunk towards there and also some savings for my practice and for a house in the future?
2: I mean, what you just said is the exact key. You've got to figure out how to prioritize this. And it sounds like you were doing a good job of that the past 8 months, the fact that you paid off $60,000 of this lickety split, which I think is good. If you're asking George and I, which you are, I would tell you that the priority here does need to be this debt. I certainly would not go into further debt with a medical practice. I love the idea of home ownership, but at the same time, if I imagine being in your shoes, already having 450 and then piling another, I don't know, 500 or 600 on top of that in mortgage debt, that, I don't know how it makes you feel, Omar, but that makes me start to quiver. You know what I'm saying? Like my armpits start to sweat a little bit. And so for that reason, my take on this, and this is just a Ramsey worldview, I would say, is that here we believe that your biggest wealth building tool is your income. And so in order to have your income at your full disposal, right at your fingertips, you've got to make sure that portions of that are not being sucked up by debt payments. And so for you, having $450,000 of student loans, yes, you make a great income, but that's still money and that's being sucked up, and it's still risk that you're adding into your life. And so our path here is all about you finding your way, yes, to wealth, but also to financial freedom and peace. And freedom and peace are emotional aspects of money that get left out a lot. And so for that reason, I would say absolutely prioritize the student loans first and foremost.
1: Okay. So, you know, while paying off my student loans, it's maybe dumb to say, but I kind of just wanted to save some on the side. So my wife and I, we've been putting every month or so some into our high yield savings. And I do have around, I would say, $55,000 in high yield savings.
2: Good.
1: And I just don't know, should I dump that into my student loans or just keep it as is?
2: Yeah, I would. So here we teach a series of baby steps. Are you familiar with them at all?
1: Yeah, I am.
2: So then you know that baby step one for us is a starter emergency fund. And I'm going to blow your mind and probably some people's minds who are listening right now when I tell you that that starter emergency fund is only $1,000. So essentially, yeah, you'd be taking 54,000 of the 55 and throwing it at these student loans and knocking them down to 395. But doesn't that feel amazing?
1: It does, yeah.
0: And if you had an emergency, what would likely happen is you take that next paycheck and apply it to the emergency instead of the debt. And so making your kind of money, there's very few emergencies that would exceed your paychecks in a month.
1: Yeah, so, you know, one of the main reasons for my call is because over the last few months, I've been putting every single cent into my loans and stopped funding my high-yield savings account. Mm-hmm. And my wife and I just weren't sure, is that the best idea? And I kind of just want to hop on this call and just get that little relief, you know.
0: Yeah, you're doing the right thing, even though it feels weird because, like, well, I've been told it's good to save. Sure. It's also kind of scary to have $500,000 owed to a lender, and those payments are coming due whether you like it or not. Mm-hmm. So the faster you get rid of these loans, the faster we can live our life. And I'm happy that you're a practicing dentist and you made it through making good money. How much are you actually making?
1: So I'm only 8 months in. After taxes, I take about $16,000 a month.
2: Great.
0: Now you're applying what you told me, about $7,500 a month toward your debt.
1: Yeah, so last the last few months I've been putting around 10,000 to 11,000.
0: Good. Love that. Well, let me do some math for you, because I did it just to give you some encouragement. If you did $7,500 a month toward the debt, you're done in 5 years. If you do $9,375, you're done in 4 years. But here's the plan I want you to aim at. 3 years, you can pay off this debt if you put $12,500 towards it every month. That's aggressive, right?
1: 3 years fly by. Yeah, and 3 years fly by pretty quick.
0: But then you got to learn how to live off $4,000 a month for your life. So if you can keep living like a broke college student, even with the kid, with your wife, and go, hey, 36 months of sacrifice so that the next 36 years can be filled with freedom. That's what you're really doing.
1: Yeah.
2: And do you think your income will go up at all in those 3 years?
1: Yeah, so, I mean, I'm projecting my income in the next couple of years to go up to at least, 20-30% more.
0: Okay. Amazing.
2: There you go.
0: So with every increase you get in income, don't go increase your lifestyle. Instead, increase your debt payments.
1: Yeah.
0: That way it's done in less than 36 months. Because you have too many goals to be just scraping by making minimum payments. You want to own a house. You want to own a practice. And the best path to that is to clear the decks, get rid of the debt, rebuild the emergency fund, and now you're able to cash flow. Think about now you got 16 or 20 grand free to do whatever you want with, to stack up for a down payment or for a practice. It's a different ballgame.
1: Correct.
2: And I want to add to that what George is saying, because there you can walk away from this conversation with two points of view. One is what we're saying, which is, hey, the quicker you get it done, the quicker you can get about the business of, yeah, saving up for a down payment, saving up for the practice, all those fun things, right? Or you can walk away from this conversation and go, oh, two to three years, that feels too long. That doesn't sound fun. I'm not going to do it. I'd rather go ahead and, start on the house and stack up more debt there. And I'd rather think about this practice and stack up more debt there, right? So this really is going to point to, what mentality do you want to have in life? Do you want to be a person who can short-term sacrifice for a while for a long-term gain, right? Can you have the foresight to say, if I just really lock in? And I think you have that foresight. You're a dentist, for crying out loud, right? So lock into that same mindset that allowed you to accomplish that degree and allowed you to go on that path where you said, just for a short time, it's really going to suck. But if I do this now, the world becomes my oyster, right?
1: Yeah.
0: And so the biggest blocker for you, Omar, is not going to be you and your wife. It's going to be your friends, your family, your peers going, dude, Omar, what are you doing, man? You should have a nice house by now. You should be driving a nicer car.
2: Omar? Yeah.
0: You should have your own practice. And you're going to be going, nope, yeah. I am laser focused on this debt right now. But the truth is, most dentists won't take the advice that we're giving you right now. And also, most dentists are broke.
1: Yeah.
0: They have a huge house with a huge payment. They have luxury cars with a huge payment. They have practices with $1 million loan on them while they're still trying to pay on their student debt.
1: Mm-hmm. That's what a lot of people, my colleagues, have been telling me. Like, just pay the minimum, open up your practice. And just worry about it later. Pay the lump sum down the road.
0: Oh, the old down the road trick. That's right. When life gets so much easier, we have less responsibility and chaos.
2: Right.
0: Dude, do it now. Your life will never be as simple as it is now. And I promise you, if you hate it on the other side, when you're debt-free, owning a practice free and clear, with a house payment you can actually afford, if you hate it, call us back and you can yell at us. I give you permission.

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6: Megan is in San Antonio up next. Megan, welcome to the Ramsey Show.
7: Thank you so much.
6: How can we help today?
7: So I'm a single mom with three young kids. I've been divorced for about 6 years. And after the divorce, my mom moved in with us, and so I support her, but she helps with the kids. I've worked very hard to get to baby step 4 since the divorce, but now I feel stuck. My take-home after taxes is about $6,200 a month, and I recently put my house on the market just because we live in a very tight space. It's 3 bedrooms, 2 baths for the 5 of us. I'm sharing a bathroom with my 3 kids. So my question is, would it be smarter to deal with the living space that we have currently to have sooner financial freedom, or should I make the sacrifice to get a bigger space so my kids have more room while they're growing up?
6: Wow. Well, first of all, you have done an incredible job. I mean, coming out of one of the hardest seasons of your life, you have just scratched and clawed and taken care of those kids and gotten out of debt and taken care of your mom. You're a hero. You're a warrior.
7: Thank you.
6: So just know that the path looks different for you. It's not as easy as it is for some people with 2 incomes and nobody to take care of. And so it's going to look different. So let's talk through this decision. You bring in home $6,200. What is your current mortgage payment?
7: It's $1,800 a month.
6: Okay.
7: Not including insurance.
8: Oh, what is it with insurance?
7: It's another $150 for insurance.
6: Okay. So about $1,950 all in for principal, interest, taxes, insurance?
7: Correct.
6: Okay. And this house that you would get, what is that going to cost you? Is it equivalent? Is it going to be a lot more as far as the mortgage?
7: It would be more. Probably, if I were to get a 15-year mortgage, it would probably be 23 at least.
8: Oh, boy.
6: Okay. And is there opportunity for you to make more at work? What does the sort of path for growth look like?
7: I was just recently promoted, so I don't see any other promotions happening anytime soon.
6: Okay.
7: I'm a nurse, so I do pick up extra shifts on the weekend, but it's hard to balance that with also wanting to spend time with the kids, too.
6: Yeah.
8: I wonder, so you said you have this deal with your mom. She's living there. In exchange for that, she helps with the kids. Is she unwell? Is there anything that precludes her from having her own space at this point?
7: It's just my schedule is very sporadic, so I can get called in the middle of the night, and so that way if she's there and I need to leave to go to work, the kids will be taken care of.
8: Here's where I'm trying to solve so that you kind of know my train of thought. You're already over slightly what we would say is kind of that baseline for where your mortgage wants to fall, 25% of your take home. In a perfect world, your mortgage would be like $1,550, right? And it's already $1,950. I would have a hard time telling you, hey, yeah, go up in mortgage, go up to $2,300, because that's going to make you house poor for all intents and purposes, and I would not want that for you. So I, in my opinion, we need to look for solutions that don't cause you to pay more money per month for your living space. And the first thing that I'm looking at is freeing up space. And already, did you say it's a 3-2?
7: Yes.
8: So freeing up some space there. I'm fine with the kids sharing a room. I'm fine with the kids sharing a bathroom. But it feels like with your mom in that space, it's causing difficulty. So in my mind, I'm thinking, okay, is there a way that mom can move to, maybe she's in an apartment that's really close by, that if you do have to do something in the middle of the night, it's easy for her to come by. Maybe there's some future planning that we can do to mitigate some of that craziness in the night. But do you see what I'm saying? I don't think going up in mortgage payment is going to solve the problem. It's going to create a different problem for you.
7: I think that's probably true. That's why I'm...
6: And you likely couldn't invest
7: in it on the market.
6: You're probably going to have to forego investing and go, well, I can't afford the 15% investing. I need that money to afford the mortgage and all the bills. That's the other part that worries me, is we put a total halt on your wealth building. And so this might just be a not now. It might be, let's wait a year. Let's build up some more equity. Let's keep knocking down the mortgage so that we have more to put down on the next house, bringing the mortgage down. Or we go, is there a house that's actually bigger, that's maybe a little further out, but it fits our family, and we can keep that payment to $1,600 a month? That's the other option. Is there other houses out there? Have you actually looked with a real estate pro to see what the options are?
7: Yeah, it's just unfortunately everything around here. Those are pretty much the cheapest options.
6: Mm-hmm. To stay near your employer, near schools, all that?
7: Yeah.
6: Okay. And what is the long-term plan with mom? Is she able to afford her own place? Is she able to eventually take care of herself?
7: I know she 100% could, but I feel like there's an obligation to support her because she retired a couple of years early to move in with us.
6: When you say obligation, is that financial or is that she can't physically take care of herself?
7: No, she can take care of herself. I just feel like the expectation on her part is that I will take care of her since she made a sacrifice for
8: me. Take care of the kids. How old are the three kids?
7: Yes. 5, 6, and 8.
8: So they're all in school, right? The 5-year-old is in kindergarten?
7: Yes, but I homeschool them, so she helps with that too.
8: Interesting. Yeah, I can point to a couple of places. Now, this is a values conversation, but I can look at a couple of places where there might be room to move. And again, it's when I say move, I mean something to shake loose. But it's really up to you on how important those things are, because if you told me, yeah, my kids are in school and grandma looks after them when they come home from school at 3 o'clock or at 3:30, whatever the time is, then I'd go, okay, well, you know, does that make sense? You wouldn't have to feel so much of an obligation to her. But when you tell me, oh no, she's basically working a full-time job by homeschooling them and taking care of them, I see why you feel such a strong obligation there. And unfortunately, if you continue to choose that, I'm not saying it's wrong, I'm just saying it's your values. If you continue choosing that, then what you're also choosing is we live in a smaller place where we're cramped. And that's okay.
6: As a trade-off.
8: It's hard to have it all sometimes.
6: But I want to address the expectation, because it seems like there's some unhealthy entitlement creeping in here. And I get that she's sounds like a wonderful woman. She's helping take care of your kids. And while she expects you to take care of her, you didn't expect to go through a divorce, decimating your life, crawling out of debt, taking care of three kids on a single income. And so there's also this resetting of expectations of mom in a perfect world. I would love for you to be able to live with us, but unfortunately, right now, everything's tight. We don't have anywhere to go, and we need a little bit of our space back. I still would love for you to help in this way, and you get a vote here, too.
8: But that's kind of, I see what you're saying. Like, I think that you're viewing it as this is her pay. Like, I can't give her salary for the things that she's doing, so in exchange for that, her pay is she gets to live here, and I don't charge her rent. Am I looking at that right? So if you say, mom, move out, but still do all these tasks for me, it's kind of like she's working for free.
7: Yeah.
8: And she can't afford to do that. Right?
7: Yeah. I mean,
8: or can she?
7: Social Security, but
6: she's just living off of Social Security?
8: Okay, so she can't afford it either.
6: Yeah. What's her payment every month? Or what's her income total?
7: I know she has a lot in investments, but she's worried that if she were to ever get sick or need a retirement home as she got older, that all of that money would be needed for that, which I understand.
8: Makes sense.
7: But Social Security is $2,500 a month. But okay. All she pays for is her insurance, which is about $300 a month.
6: Okay.
8: I think you guys have a deal here, and it seems like, you know, it's a quid pro quo. You got your part out of it. She gets her part out of it. And I think that there's just some parts of it that are uncomfortable. And I think that's just part of dealing with, to George's point, you're a single mom making it with three kids. And there's going to be, I mean, I don't have to tell you. You already know. You're well acquainted with the sacrifice and the struggle here. And I think that this is just part of it for this season.
6: And the other option, Megan, I'm just throwing it out there. I don't love it, but you could get the new house, $2,300 a month, and she pays $700 so she can have her own room and space. And that could solve a few problems. Now, it doesn't solve the long term, because if she moves out, you're stuck with that payment. But it could, in the short term, alleviate some of these issues. But it sounds like right now you just got to wait, keep knocking out that mortgage with the equity, and then eventually we can make this move once we are capped.

0: Dave Ramsey here. For more than 30 years of talking to folks on the air, I can tell you that most people are broke. Not because they don't make enough money, but because they don't have a plan. Money comes in, money goes out, and they still got nothing to show for it. Listen, you work too hard to be broke. And if you don't tell your money where to go, you'll always wonder where it went. That's why you need a plan, a real plan, one where every dollar has a job. 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
9: Big announcement, guys. 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Joseph is in Minneapolis up next. What's going on, Joseph?
10: Hey, how's it going? How are you?
9: Great. What's going on with you today?
10: Nothing much. I just have a quick question about, so my wife and I are expecting our first at the end of the year, and we're trying to pay down some consumer debts. So we've looked at balance transfer cards. We have one line of credits that is currently bearing interest at 15.4%, which is pretty mild as far as like credit cards go. There's about $12,000 on that card, and we're paying it down aggressively, $2,000 a month. We've been hammering it towards that, plus our balance transfer cards and whatnot. My question to you guys is there an option to, like, I've looked at personal loans or debt consolidation loans, but every offer that I get is above that 15.4% that one line of credit is actively accruing. And so my question is about, is there ways to consolidate lines of credit from pre-existing cards, like ones that I've already set up for myself back in high school? I'm 26 for reference. And the newer balance transfer lines of credit that were set up within the past 24 months. Like, is there a way to consolidate the lines of credit? Is there a way to unlock other tools that may be lower than the 15.4 outside of going to friends and family?
11: I mean, there possibly would be, but the question I have before I answer that is, how quickly do you think you can pay off this $12,000?
10: 10 months.
11: Okay, so we're talking about, we're trying to do the most to save ourselves maybe $140 a month in interest?
10: Yeah, I think the most recent interest charge that was on that line of credit was like $220 a month.
11: Right, but so you'll be actively paying it down, so the amount of interest that you're paying is right. Also, the actual amount is going down. I think that your energy is better spent in this way, paying off the debt and finding ways to pour more money on it. I think that's where the energy is better spent. And I say that for this reason. The why behind that is a lot of times when there's two things that happen here. What kind of debt is it first?
10: It's consumer debt. We got married in May of last year. So A lot of it is wedding debt.
11: Is it just on the credit card? It's just on one credit card or multiples?
10: Yeah, so there's the $12,000 that's bearing interest on the one credit card. We've done two balance transfers to two separate cards. One of them is completely paid off. The other one, I recently just renewed my the offer to get 0% on another balance transfer. So
9: what's your total debt right now?
11: Yeah,
10: 17.
11: Okay. So the other reason that I don't love consolidating debt is because the way we teach debt payoff is the debt snowball method. And there is something to be said for having a couple of smaller debts that are separate versus one big debt. Because when they're separate, you can focus all of your extra margin on one. get a quick win and actually feel good about what you've done. So instead of having one massive thing that's $17,000, it's kind of cool if you have it broken up. There's a $12,000 one, there's a $2,000 one, and there's a $3,000 one. Because then you knock out the $2,000 one, and there's actual science, like there's psychology behind that that backs that up. And so for that reason, I kind of like keeping them separate. If you were if you did consolidate them, George, there's worse things he could do. But I don't think it seems like that's solution. Where your energy
9: so
11: is.
9: So far, Joseph, everything you've said is a shell game of just moving the debt around, switching outfits for the debt. Let's move the debt in some stretchy pants so we feel a little more comfortable. I'm trying to get rid of the debt instead of move it around. Are you with me? You with me? We lost Joseph.
11: Hello? Oh,
9: okay, there you are. I was like, come on, man.
11: Me?
9: I was hoping for a big
11: ask one more time.
9: Are you with me?
10: Can you hear me?
9: Yeah, I can hear you.
10: Hello?
9: Yeah.
10: Okay, cool. Yeah, so I understand what you said.
9: I can tell you're a smart guy. You know your numbers. I just want you to like Jade said, focus your energy in the right place, not calculating how much interest you can save, but instead calculating how fast can I get out of debt if I just throw the most at the payment. No more balance transfers, no more.

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1: How can we help?
2: Hey, thanks for taking my call. I'll try to keep it quick. So my wife and I are having a baby in June. We've already got like our Stork mode. We've got $16,000 in a high-yield savings account for that. Since we already have that saved up, we've still been paying on my wife's student loans. We've paid about $75,000 since last June, and we are on track to pay off the last $20,000 by the time the baby is born.
1: Awesome.
2: However, I just got a job offer that would require me to move to another city, and the house that we bought 4 years ago was a bit of a fixer-upper, and we paused our renovations to do the baby steps properly. So we feel like there's some work that's going to have to be done before we can actually sell it, and we're not sure if we should continue making big payments on the student loan or hit pause on that right now so that we can cash flow anything, as long as it would have a good ROI that makes sense, that would actually increase our equity.
3: I mean, I got to tell you, I think I'd hit pause on both of these things since this baby is on the way.
1: How soon is this job stuff happening? Is it for sure?
2: Like, I have a contingent offer. They're running a background check right now. We still haven't established the start date. They already said that they would be willing to let me do a hybrid sort of thing until I'm ready to move after the baby's born.
1: Oh, that's great. That buys you some time.
2: Yeah, so the move would probably be July or August.
3: What type of work needs to be done on the house, and how much money do you think is at stake if you do or don't do it?
2: It would be probably several thousand dollars because we did most of the work already ourselves, and we're kind of exhausted of that, so we need to have a contractor do it. It's things like updating the flooring, a little bit of painting, and then potentially even renovating the master bathroom that's like original 50s.
3: Oh boy, that's a lot.
1: Is that like 10, 20
2: yeah.
1: grand? What do you think the real number is?
2: Everything together could be that. Like I said, we need to talk to a realtor about specifically which items would increase the value the most.
3: Mm-hmm.
2: But yeah, it would probably be anywhere from $5,000 to $20,000 total.
3: I don't see how you can do a bathroom and floors for $5,000, but maybe check those numbers.
2: I mean, if we didn't do the bathroom, it would be $5,000.
3: Okay.
2: If we did do the bathroom, it would be $20,000 plus.
3: Okay, yeah. Got you. I was about to say,
1: that makes more sense.
3: In 1999. I think that, how long would it take you to save up the money to do that work?
2: So we'll be getting $7,500 of miscellaneous expenses paid by the company as part of the relocation package on top of what they calculate it would cost to actually move.
3: But you'll need that money to move. So that's already earmarked for...
2: Whatever they pay us to move. Plus miscellaneous expenses is another.
1: They'll cover that too.
2: Anyway.
3: Right, but
2: yeah.
3: I'm saying with your own cash money, because the money that they're paying you to move, trust me, you're going to need that money to move. So I would keep that earmarked for what it's earmarked for. And now we have to set aside and understand what the timeline is going to be for us to do these renovations. How long would it take to save up $20,000 to $25,000? And really just, I think now you are in Stork mode. We're pushing pause on it. But during that pause, let's really plot this out and map it out with a timeline. How much do we need to save? How much time is it going to take to save it? Can we work as we go? And really just create a plan that's going to give you guys a lot of peace.
1: Yeah, and iron out the exact start date and push it as far as you can to buy yourself as much time to get the renovations done, get the baby here, get yourself in good financial position.

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6: And he told me, hey, have you ever thought that you might have too much in retirement and you might want to live a little bit more freely now? And so he suggested that we kind of knock it down to 8% because my company matches my 8% at 11%. And so he suggested that that's too much money going into retirement and we should live more freely currently. And I was hoping to get your guys' opinion on, is this the right move or should I still be pushing to get done with baby step four?
7: Wow, I've never heard of a financial advisor telling you to invest less. I mean, are you guys already financially independent? Do you have millions of dollars?
8: Now, what do you have?
6: Okay, so we don't have millions. We've got 350 put away in our 401ks between my wife and I. We make combined, I make 111, she makes 118 a year, and then I also get 24,000 from disability from the military service. And we have two kids, and I kind of want to start saving for my kids' college fund, and that's why, because I've got a 7-year-old and a 4-year-old, and I'm scared that I'm not going to be able to just cash flow that for them. I want to start building 529.
7: Yeah.
6: That's kind of where all this came in.
8: And you don't have the margin to do the investing that you're doing and put aside some? You guys make a great income.
6: Well, thank you. And right now we're kind of struggling to do both.
8: Why?
6: So
8: something that means something is out of proportion.
6: Yeah, lifestyle creep.
7: there it is. Thank you for the self-awareness,
8: Ryan.
7: Yes,
8: I love that.
7: We didn't have to pull it out of you.
8: Well, let's go back to so we've got lifestyle creep going on, George, and let's also go back to and answer the question from the advisor. So I love the fact that you have an 8% match that kicks in at 11%. I think that's very cool, and I think that's gravy, because the truth is you could switch jobs and there not be a match to that extent. And I just love the idea of when you're in baby step four, understanding what it feels like to flex your muscle of investing 15%. And that way, if it ever goes away, you're just used to, like, this is what I do. This is what I do. And you can consider the match just a really awesome bonus in the benefit that it actually is for you building wealth. So I actually wouldn't take the advice of the advisor. If you truly are on baby step four, I think that you need to do baby step four and sock that money away. Now, to that point, if it's tight, I'm looking at other areas on the budget, George, to see what's going on here.
7: So 38K is about 15% of your gross income, based on my calculations. Mm-hmm. So that's how much we want to be putting away into tax advantage retirement accounts, regardless of the match. So that's step one. Once you have that going, then we move on to college savings and set a goal. You can use an investment calculator on our website and go, all right, if we put $400 away for the older one, $300 away for the younger one, we're going to have this much by the time they turn 18, plus we might need to cash flow some, they get scholarships, yada yada. So that's where you form a game plan for that. And then you guys also have a mortgage?
6: We do, yep, and that's $2,040. $2,044 a month.
7: Okay, oh, wow, that's very great. Reasonable considering your take home pay, which I imagine is your take home pay like $15,000 a month?
6: It's a little shy of that. It's 14. It's a little over 14K. Yeah. Mm-hmm.
7: Perfect.
8: And then you get those bonuses at the end of the year.
7: So now I'm going, okay, how do we budget this 14K in such a way that we're able to invest for our kids first before we have every little luxury in life? And my guess is you can find some wiggle room and fun money in $14,000.
6: Yeah. You're right. And we're trying to, I just downloaded every dollar and I finished my first month last month in April. So we just started budgeting to identify where we could, when everything was red and I overspent, not the best, but it helped. It was eye opening. I think it's the best way to say it. It was eye opening to see where the money was actually going versus where we thought it was going.
8: So you saw the lifestyle creep happening.
7: But the crazy part is you were doing that already, but just delusionally
8: instead
7: of intentionally. So now you know, now you can do better and go, all right, we need to cut in this area. Here's where the money leaks happened. We thought we were spending $200 eating out. It was really $500. We need to ratchet down on that. So now you and your wife can create a game plan and spit shake and stick to it and go, all right, we're going to cut these areas down, ramp this area up, add this investment. And what I do, Ryan, is I auto-invest it to my kids' 529 plan so that the paycheck hits,
8: I don't even
7: see that money. It happens on payday. So by the time I have a chance to even look at the bank account, the money's already building wealth for me. That's the kind of mindset you need to get into, is being so proactive that whatever is left and whatever the fun stuff is, that floats to the bottom. And the priorities are at the top.
8: And to George's point, and that's such a good point, George, for anybody who's listening. Whatever you can automate, you automate your 401k. Obviously, that's coming out of your check automatically. 529 coming out of the check automatically. If you're putting money aside for sinking funds, it's coming out. And when you do that, then when you actually receive your check into your account, you're already used to what that amount is, and you don't miss. Does that make sense?
7: Yeah.
8: Like, you don't miss the money that's gone out.
7: You force the boundaries to do the smart thing that you know is good for you.
8: Mm-hmm.
7: You force yourself to eat the vegetables first.
6: Okay, so really quickly, especially because, George, you're on the phone and you always use the retirement calculator. I was using the retirement calculator on Ramsey Solutions, and I plugged it in. I plugged all of our stats in, and it's showing that in retirement, it could be up to, like, with the 11.8% that you suggest, it could be up to $22 to $24 million in retirement. That's, to me, I feel like if I sacrificed a little bit of that now, it would make sense because I could pay, you know, I feel like I'm going to be fine in retirement anyways, but getting kids through college might be tight. We still think drive to the 15%. and then just focus on the budget, crack it down, and go through with the 529s as well.
8: The reason, okay, I would love to talk about that a little bit, because I do think if you had called in today and you were like, hey, we've been socking money away, we've got $4 million, you know, and you had accumulated a certain amount of wealth,
6: Well, give me a little bit, Jade.
8: I would have definitely felt the feeling of, do we have to be quite so intense? I mean, we're going to have so much money. I could understand that, but you're not quite there yet. Therefore, the choices that you make today really, really matter. And how you craft your lifestyle really, really matters. And where you are, where you're making this really great income, it's so easy to get sloppy because you do have the cash flow and you can, you know what I'm saying? Like, your income can kind of cover up things. But the truth is, if you're making this income and the margin is not there for you to do the baby steps, that is a huge red flag that, man, we do need to tighten it up. If I looked at my budget today, George, and I said, for some reason, there's just not 15% there to invest, you'd look at me like I was on the crazy train. Like, yeah. What in the world are you doing?
7: Well, because the truth is, I'll find it. It just might be hidden in a debt payment or lifestyle creep.
8: Yeah,
7: or
8: it's hidden in DoorDash. Yeah, absolutely. And so for you, Ryan, I think you have the opportunity to really look at your lifestyle and put the correct boundaries in the correct place. And that's something that's going to serve you well beyond this, of being able to have the discipline of saying, I know when I'm off the rails and here's what it looks like. So it's more of a philosophical thing for me than a, if you don't do this, does that make sense? You're going to have plenty of money. And there's a lot worse that you could do. Okay, so hear me say that.
7: The other part of this is there are a lot of assumptions made. Like, it's fun to punch it into a calculator and go, cool, that's how much I'm going to have. But we also don't know what the returns will be, what inflation will be. Will your income stay this high forever? What if there's a health diagnosis? What if one person wants to stay home? And so you have to factor in a whole lot of options. So I like to be a little bit pessimistic about the future to force myself to do smart things. And if you have too much money, that's just more impact you can have on your family, your community, the things you are passionate about. So I wouldn't be too worried about having too much, but I think creating the habit of at least investing 15%, especially with your low mortgage compared to your income, I think you can find this money easily, and it'll be a great exercise for you and your wife to be a little less sloppy with the spending. Because you can out-earn your stupidity with the money you guys make. You know, the money leaks can happen, you don't really feel them. So adding some friction back in and putting your money where it matters, man, you're going to feel so good.
8: I think so.
7: Being proactive and intentional instead of just going, we'll be all right. What's a little DoorDash here, a little DoorDash there?

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3: From ABC News, I'm Dave Packer. In a letter sent to House Speaker Mike Johnson, President Trump says that because the fighting in Iran was terminated, he doesn't need to adhere to today's legal 60-day deadline to get lawmakers' approval for the war. ABC's Jonathan Curl.
4: The U.S. Navy blockade remains in force, and as talks with Iran are deadlocked, the president told reporters today he is considering not just continuing the war, but dramatically escalating it.
5: I mean, do we want to go and just blast the hell out of him and finish him forever, or do we want to try and make a deal? I mean, those are the options.
3: With rising fuel prices and its cash reserves depleted, the Wall Street Journal reporting that Spirit Airlines is preparing to end operations. Crystal Choi and Chloe Kim were flying Spirit out of Detroit.
6: Sad, because it's like, we use it a lot.
3: An 18-year-old Kentucky man who led police in a high-speed chase Thursday night has been charged by federal investigators in a bank robbery that left two people dead. Police say 18-year-old Braylon Weaver entered the branch, masked, opened fire before leaving the scene. Jason Parman is with the U.S. Attorney's Office for the Eastern District of Kentucky.
7: We were able to go from a violent offense occurring to a charge within 24 hours. And that's what is really testament to these law enforcement officers that are here today.
3: We're learning more about the Trump administration's new nominee for Surgeon General. ABC medical contributor Dr. Alok Patel has more on Dr. Nicole Sapphire.
8: Dr. Sapphire is a board-certified radiologist. She is the director of breast cancer imaging, breast imaging at Memorial Sloan Kettering, so has a proven track record in radiology, and she's been a wellness influencer and has a couple books, including one book called Make America Healthy Again.
3: On this May Day in Washington, D.C. And around the world, thousands marking May Day, celebrating workers' rights and calling for better worker conditions for workers worldwide. 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
9: Here's the official forecast for tonight. A chance of overnight showers. We drop down to 50 degrees. Tomorrow, cloudy, scattered showers through midday, then clearing with a high of 68. Mostly clear tomorrow night, 44 the low. Sunday, sunny and 72. Clear as we head into Sunday night with a low of 46. Back to work on Monday with mostly sunny skies, up to 78. Monday night, mostly clear, 53. Tuesday, a slight chance of showers, 78. I'm Craig Allen on Talk Radio 102.3.
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0: Welcome back to the Ramsey Show in the Fairwinds Credit Union Studio. I'm George Campbell here with Jade Warshaw, taking your calls at 888-825-5225. Max is in Minneapolis up next. What's going on, Max?
1: Hey, George. Hey, Jade. How are you guys?
0: We're doing great. How can we help today?
1: Hey, yeah, just I had a quick question for you guys. My wife and I are in baby step two, and I just received a pretty significant job offer. I'm really struggling with the idea of leaving my current employer, and just I really don't know how to leave an employer that's been so loyal to me. I just was wondering what your thoughts were.
0: Wow. What's the pay now, and what will you be making?
1: Currently, I'm an electrician, so I'm an apprentice. I'm making $28 an hour right now, and the new job offer at the other place would be $50 an hour.
0: Whoa.
2: Wow.
0: That's a pretty serious upgrade, man. That's almost doubling your income.
1: Yeah, by a lot.
2: So explain to us the trouble that you're having with... So it's not the move, it's not the job, it's strictly, man, I'm loyal to these people, they've been good to me, how do I tell them? Is that it?
1: Yeah, that's pretty much it. One of the biggest things that he helps my wife and I with, he owns duplexes in town, and he gives us $750 off a month on rent just for working for him.
2: Mm.
1: So that's a pretty, that helps us a lot just with our living expenses.
0: Yeah.
1: And I mean, part of being an electrician to become a journeyman, which is the next step, you have to take a pretty big test. And he takes his time out of Saturday mornings to come into work outside of work hours to help me study and help me understand what the test is going to be like. And he just does a lot for me and gives me a van to drive.
2: It sounds like he's a friend. It sounds like he's just as much a good friend and a good person as he is a good boss.
0: Mentor,
2: right?
0: Yeah. Super generous. That's awesome. How long have you been there?
1: 5 years.
0: Okay.
2: Is it fair to say, because I'm kind of going somewhere with the idea that he's not just a boss, he's been a good friend. So if a friend called you up and told you some really great news, how would you feel?
1: Yeah.
2: Even if it kind of
0: affected you,
2: but you can tell, man, this is really good for them. How would you feel?
1: I would feel very excited.
2: For them? For them.
0: Were you out there like looking for this job?
1: Not really. I just have other friends who are in a similar position who had already taken before me, and there's just more to come to. They're looking for people. They're looking for guys that are hungry to work. And
0: yeah. Well, what I wouldn't do is just stay in it for loyalty. I would have the conversation with a whole lot of gratitude and let him know exactly how you feel. Man, you honestly changed my life. Over the last 5 years, the way you've mentored me, the generosity you've had toward me and my family, the things you've done for us outside of this place, it has impacted me, and I'm going to take that with me forever. But there's an opportunity that is going to change our family's finances and help us get out of debt, help us build wealth. And we're going to take that opportunity. But I want to let you know that this place means the world to me, and I hope that we can remain friends. How would he handle that?
1: I think he would handle that pretty well. I think I'm just a little too nervous about what the reaction will be.
0: Yeah. Well, I think it's probably worse in your head than what's... I don't think he's going to yell at you and go, after everything I did for you,
2: this is
0: how you treat me. I mean, if he knew you were going to double your income, he should be happy for you.
2: Absolutely.
0: As a mentor. The reason he did all this was because he believed in you, and he wanted you to grow as a person, as an electrician, and a natural byproduct of that is when you grow, you outgrow.
2: Yeah, and I think mature adults understand that nothing lasts forever, you know, and few things last for a really, really, really, really, really, really long time, right? So I think that's just part of life. To George's point, you grow, and sometimes you outgrow, and you can move on from different spaces, and that's okay. I think... Judging by the way you're describing this guy, I think he's going to understand that.
1: Yeah.
0: I would be more worried if he was like a toxic boss. You know, I got to bring him this news, and he's a narcissistic jerk, and he's not going to take kindly to it. But my great example is our friend Ken Coleman, who recently left Ramsey.
2: Perfect example.
0: He was here 12 years, friend to Dave's before he got here, friend to Dave's after he left, and he had a very honest conversation with Dave and led with a whole lot of gratitude because... I mean, Ken and I, you know, we grew up here, I feel like. especially mm-hmm. me. And I kind of took over for Ken when I started here as a host and MC. And so my journey and Ken's intertwined. And as he shared it, all you like, he was dripping with gratitude for the way Dave has treated him, the team here. And nobody felt any level of, wow, I thought Ken was loyal. We know he was loyal up until the day he left. And now he's just a loyal friend.
1: Yeah.
0: And so I think you're going to have to, this is like the first breakup of other breakups. And the first one, always, you know, the first one hits the deepest.
2: Mm.
0: First cut is the deepest.
2: I knew you're going there.
0: I didn't want to sing it, but I wanted to. Yeah. Just know that.
2: Sheryl Crow.
0: So, Max, I think you have the emotional maturity to have this conversation. And luckily, I think he has the emotional maturity to handle it. And I'm honestly just so happy for you.
1: No,
0: and I'm not
1: it.
0: Even your friend. I mean, I guess I'm a new friend, but if he finds out you're going to double your income, he can't pay you that, right? It's not like he's underpaying you right now.
1: No, I don't think he could match that.
0: Exactly. And I think that's a fair, you're not doing this to try to like manipulate him into paying you more, because he can't.
1: Yeah.
0: And so therefore, it's not a tactic you're using. You're just changing your family tree right now as a young electrician who has a lot of room for growth. And I think you're going to find that if he's a real one, he's going to stick with you as a friend in the long haul. And he's going to be cheering you on from the sidelines.
2: Now, are you moving to take this job or are you staying put?
1: It's union, so I kind of pick where I want to work. But there's per diem and stuff that comes with it.
2: Okay. And are you going to choose to move or are you going to choose to stay put
1: in your city? I will stay where I'm at.
2: Okay. And are you still going to live in the duplex with that your old boss offers you?
1: So I'm locked in for a year with, he hired out a management company. So it's technically through a management company. It's not necessarily just,
0: you're not dealing with him directly.
2: Okay. I wanted to know how that's gonna, I could
0: is that
2: maybe
0: the awkward
2: see
0: part?
2: Some, yeah, some awkwardness
0: you
2: there.
0: Get out. Okay. How much debt do you have left?
1: We have $22,000 in consumer debt.
0: Awesome. And you're going to be making $100K on your own when you take this new job.
1: Yeah, our take-home pay with this new income would be around $10,600 a month.
0: Woo!
2: Like that.
0: Man, that's pretty wild, which means you're going to get rid of this debt fast, build up an emergency fund fast, be investing double what you would have been. I think that's an amazing feat at your age to be in that place, and nobody would fault you for it.
2: Nope.
1: Yeah, that's the goal.
0: Man, and if you want, here's what I would do. I would practice the conversation. Like, you can write a letter first to kind of get all the words out there, because when you start the actual conversation, it's going to be like a word vomit, and you're going to be nervous, and it's going to be emotional. And so just knowing ahead of time how you want it to go and kind of knowing the flow and the arc, hey, I want to start with the generosity. I want to then enter with the opportunity, end with how grateful I am for this friendship. And then you guys can get into logistics. And I think quickly you'll find his facial expression will be that of maybe surprise, maybe a little bit like, oh, man. But then at the end, happiness for a friend. Thanks for the call, man.

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5: Hey, how's it going?
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5: Good. I don't really know how to put it in a question, but I have a lot of debt. I'm not really sure where to go. And honestly, I just feel like I'm failing my fiance and our two kids, and I just need help.
4: Wow. Those are some fighting words. How much debt do you have?
5: Yeah. Total $77,607.
4: Okay. What kind of debt is that? Break it down for us.
5: 34,000 in credit cards, personal loans, and a broken rental lease. 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
6: Okay.
4: So the overall is, I want to get out of this. I want to let go of the stress. I want to do more for my family financially.
5: Yeah. Mm. Sorry.
4: It's all right. You take your time. This is, I mean, there's a lot here. I can tell this has been weighing on you a long time.
5: Yeah, it's really hard. It's really hard.
6: What caused this? Was there an incident that kind of caused a snowball in the wrong direction, or is this just a couple of decades of, you know, just not being intentional and just letting life happen?
5: So I'm only 25, and I don't want to make excuses for myself, but I grew up and watched my parents be really bad with money, have a lot of debt, and they still do. I didn't really know what a debit card was growing up. I knew what a credit card was, you know.
6: I understand. Okay.
5: And so the last few years, you know, just making dumb decisions, and now I've matured a little bit and realized that I messed up and I got to fix it.
6: So you're working. What are you earning?
5: Yes. I don't know the exact. I think it's almost $71,000 a year.
6: Okay, what does it look like a month? What's your paychecks look like every time you bring them home?
5: About $1,200 a week.
6: Okay, $1,200 a week. And what about your fiance?
5: She stays home with the kids.
6: Okay, and how old are the kids?
5: Our daughter is almost 4, and our son just turned 2.
6: Okay. And is there a wedding in sight, or...
5: We've been thinking about going to the courthouse, but we've also kind of agreed that we need to tackle some of this debt first before we can start saving for a wedding.
6: Okay.
4: What are your monthly expenses look like right now?
5: I'll take any advice you guys have. So everything that I'm actively paying on comes out to $1,870 a month.
4: That's just the debt?
5: No, that's just like my pickup payment and then all my bills.
6: Okay, that's not your full.
4: Are you guys renting right now?
5: We are currently with my in-laws right now.
4: Okay, so you have very little housing expenses, which is good.
5: Yes.
4: So you have a little bit of margin right now to throw extra on your smallest debt?
5: The way I've got it calculated, and I could have it calculated wrong, is I have about $250 a week left over.
4: So $1,000 a month to throw extra on the smallest debt.
6: Have you built a budget yet? Because if you don't have every dollar, we need to get you in that. Because I think it's going to give you a better visibility into all of this. Have you tried that?
5: I have downloaded every dollar before. I can't tell you that I've used it. I just have a piece of paper in front of me with the cost of all my bills and, you know, how it comes out each month.
6: Before we get off the line, we're going to make sure you have every dollar because it's going to help you in so many ways. Number one, it's going to give you a clear picture of what your income is, what your expenses are, and it's going to help you with the most important thing next, and that's what you need to focus on. And just being able to see once you plug in, okay, here's my income, here's all the expenses, here's how much margin I have per month. Looking at it on a weekly basis is helpful, but really seeing it for the month and seeing those lump sums is even more helpful. And I think that's going to give you a clearer picture on what's actually going on. And then you'll know, okay, I have, you know, $800 or I have $1,000 every single month that I can throw at the smallest debt, which in this case, is the student loan. But I have questions about this $29,000 truck. Can you tell us more about that?
5: Yeah. I was 22. Thought I was doing well for myself. And I mean, at the time it wasn't the worst, but I'm doing way better now. And I
6: what's it worth?
5: Decided that, probably right about, I actually talked to my buddy. He's a car salesman, but he said he can blue book it at right about 28. So I owe just about what it's worth.
6: Okay. So if I were in your shoes, I'd be offloading that truck immediately. Do you have any money saved anywhere?
5: I have $400 in a savings account.
6: Okay. So here's the plan. I'm going to give you a step-by-step plan. Thing one, I want you going by a credit union this weekend, and I want you to say, I need $5,000. And that's going to be the money that you spend on your used vehicle. It's going to be a beater. It's going to suck. It's going to have a lot of miles on it. But it's going to be like a Toyota or something that runs forever. Okay? So that's okay. Thing one. And then thing two is you need to get $1,000 saved, so you need $600 more in a hurry. So I want you going through your house, you and your fiance, looking at every single thing that you can buy or post or, you know what I'm saying, to sell, because you need $1,000 saved. That's baby step one. And just okay. Having cleared out that truck and now having the truck payment back, because what were you paying on the truck?
5: $930.
6: Ooh.
4: And that's without the insurance.
5: That, yeah, my insurance, I'd cover my fiance's as well, is $330.
6: Yeah, so you having that
4: like $1,200 freed up on top of $1,000 that you said you can throw at the debt. Now we're moving. Now, yes. You see what's happening here? We just freed up $2,200 to throw at your smallest debt.
5: Right.
4: Which is over $25,000 a year. So worst case, if you just did that and nothing else, you're done in 3 years. So I want to show you There is a way out if you just get really focused and follow this plan exactly as we teach it. If you go, well, I want to just take parts of it, it's not going to work. You got to go all in.
6: Now let's go back to the fiance. So you don't have the money saved for the wedding. Tell me about the courthouse. Can you guys just go down to the courthouse and get married legally so it's done and done?
5: I think so. I mean, I don't really know all the rules.
6: Why wouldn't you? It's just a certificate. It's just something you both sign.
5: Okay.
6: It's a marriage license.
5: Told me in the past that even if we do a courthouse wedding, that she said she would still want a dress and a photographer and a tux. And
6: here's where I'm getting at. And this is what, here's where my mind is going. You guys want to be married. You have a family together. I would love for you guys to be able to link arms on this and attack this together, because it's for both of your future. You called in here sounding like you just have a pit in your stomach. It's because you're looking at the future with this woman and with your kids, and you want to do better for that, right? And right. So what better way to start than to fully commit? Now, today you don't have the money for, you know, a big party. If she wants to put on her best dress and go down to the courthouse, I think that's great. Or if you guys simply want to say, today, this is kind of our secret, and we're going and we're signing the paper. Nobody really has to know about it. This is just so that legally we have the protections to go all in on this together. And then after, you know, in a year or however long, once we calculate that this is done, then we can throw the big party and we can tell all of our friends, and it can be this funny story that we tell, hey, we were married all along. We just didn't, right? That's fine. Right. But for today, what I want is the security of you knowing that you can talk to her and include her in this, and her income now counts towards this. And now it's just not your debt, it's her debt too. And you guys are actually beginning a life together.
5: Okay.
6: And I don't want you to feel the pressure of, I've got to clean this up first before. You got children.
5: Yeah.
4: That's a great why, by the way, Joseph. One of the best whys is those kids and that woman who you love. And so I want to circle back to what you said at the beginning, that you're failing your family. Well, let me tell you this. Failure is an event. It's not an identity. Failure is a comma. It's not a coma. So don't let it be. That's not who you are. You made some mistakes at 22. Welcome to the club, man. Now it's, who am I going to be tomorrow and the next day and the next day? You live that out. We're going to hook you up with Every Dollar to walk you through it, and my book, Breaking Free from Broke. I want you to call us back when you're married, when you're debt-free. We want to celebrate every single milestone with you, buddy.

0: I've been doing this show for over 30 years, and some of the saddest calls I've taken are from situations that are completely preventable.
1: Yeah, and what's so hard is I feel like one of those, especially the ones that I'm like, oh, it's terrible, are people that call in and their spouse has passed away suddenly, and they don't have life insurance. 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
0: How am I going to eat next week?
1: Yeah, the middle of all that grief, like, it's just, it is, it's terrible. 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
10: Ask Ramsey is our free AI tool that's built and trained on proven Ramsey principles, and today we're going to break down the most asked questions from the week. A lot of questions about buying and selling a house, investing, and budgeting, but the top question was around retirement savings accounts.
1: Yeah, the specific question was, should I only contribute to a 401k or switch to a Roth IRA? Good question.
10: Juicy, nerdy debate.
1: Very juicy.
10: So, there's a lot of variables here. 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So this is a question for later. If you have paid off all your debt, you get 3 to 6 months of expenses saved, then you should be investing 15% of your gross household income into tax-advantaged retirement accounts like 401ks and Roth IRAs. So to start, we say match first. So if you have an employer match inside of a 401k, then take that first.
1: Free money.
10: Then you can go to a Roth IRA.
1: Yes.
10: Next. 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
1: I love that. We call that rule of thumb here, match beats Roth beats traditional. And part of that, like we said, yeah, match is free money. That's free money that your company is giving you. You don't want to miss out on that.
10: Instantly.
1: Yes, of course. And then, of course, you know the Roth IRA, that's going to give you the tax-free growth and tax-free withdrawal in retirement. We love a Roth. If you have a Roth 401k, go like ham on that immediately. And then, of course, if you don't have that, you just do the Roth IRA, and then you can go back to that 401k traditional, which helps you get to your 15% goal.
10: So if you want to play around with your numbers, your situation, have a conversation with Ask Ramsey. It'll help you determine how much of your household income needs to go into each retirement account. And you can ask all of your questions today at RamseySolutions.com or click the link in the description if you're on podcast or YouTube. Stephanie is in Detroit up next. Stephanie, what's up?
11: Hi. I am graduating from medical school next week with a lot of debt. My question is, do you think making minimum income-driven payments to qualify for the public service loan forgiveness is a smart strategy, or am I taking too much risk relying on a government program potentially accruing more interest if the program is canceled?
1: Ooh.
10: Very thoughtfully worded, Stephanie.
1: Yes.
10: Appreciate that.
11: Thank you.
10: Yeah, people hear us on the show and they go, wow, these people really hate student loan forgiveness. No, we're just pro people taking control of their life. It's not even a responsibility thing.
11: Right.
10: There's nothing wrong with the public student loan forgiveness program. It's just really hard to actually get it done, and it's a long time, mm-hmm. and you're still making payments the whole way, and you're also limiting your income. Because you kind of have to work in a certain place in order to get that mm-hmm. forgiveness. And if that changes, well, you're out. And so that's the risk that I'm more worried about. Not it being canceled entirely, but more just you don't know what the future holds. And I don't want to limit you. If you get an mm-hmm. amazing job offer in the private sector, but you can't take it because you have these golden handcuffs, that's a real bummer.
1: But truthfully, the data on it, I mean, the data on it is not good. And I'll just tell you right now, at mm-hmm. this point, like, currently, only 5.5% of the applications are approved for forgiveness. So that means 93% mm-hmm. of the applications are denied. That's
11: a lot.
10: You're telling me there's a chance.
1: That's a horrible shot, you know, to risk how many years of your life doing a job that maybe you don't want to do just to possibly get the chance at this. So how much student loans do you have?
11: I have about 315,000, which is a lot. I'm starting residency in June at a place that does qualify, and I'll have about 6 years of training that would go towards the 10 years. So that's kind of where, like, you know, I'd only have 4 years as a practicing physician elsewhere that I would need to finish to qualify.
10: And what do you think you'll be making?
11: After fellowship, I'll probably be making between $350 and $400.
12: That's fantastic.
1: That's excellent.
10: I mean, well, here's the napkin math on that. If you can just for a short time, let's say we can go both ways. Let's say you did it 4 years, you made the minimum payment, so you still paid into it, but maybe you got the rest forgiven after 4 years. Cool. We did it. Let's look at the other side, where you are in full control and you just attack it with a vengeance and keep living like a broke college student in residency.
11: Mm-hmm.
10: Well, if you could put, you know, if you could live off, let's say, 75 or 80 of that, 350 to 400, right? That leaves you with $300,000 you could throw at the debt. So you'd be done in 18 months,

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1: Even if the payment is income-driven and it seems low, it's sort of a farce, because it's $315,000 no matter what the payment is every month.
2: That's a good point. And if you really think about this, Stephanie, the house that you would choose to purchase on a $400,000 income is, if you had no debt, the house that you would choose is very different than the one that you would choose if you had $315,000 in debt. Am I wrong or am I right? Mm-hmm.
3: Yeah, absolutely.
2: Yeah. So I think it's worth it. It behooves you to wait on this. Get the debt paid off. By then, maybe you're even earning a little bit more money.
1: And your then husband will be working
2: too? That's right.
3: Yeah, he works.
1: What's he doing?
3: He works as a breast salesman. So he does well for himself. We're just not planning on combining anything until we're married next year.
1: But think about that. Let me walk you through that. If you get debt-free, let's say before you're married, let's say you follow this in 18 months or whatever you do this. Now, obviously, you need to be out of residency making that kind of money, so you'll probably be married by then. But if you can pay off the debt in 18 months, $315,000, then you can save up another $315,000 in 18 months.
3: Yeah, well, my income won't be that for another 6 years, though.
1: Yeah, so that's a ways away. So even when you're married, though, when you combine incomes once you're married, you'll still be able to start knocking out this debt, even before you're making that kind of money.
3: Right.
1: And so it still tells me, I'm just saying, within 3 years of being married, 4 years, you're probably going to be debt-free with an emergency fund and a down payment. But you just have to stay focused.
3: Impossible to me.
1: It'll happen. Yeah. You'll be shocked at how fast you'll move.
2: Anyway. Yep.
1: Once you guys are married and you have two people working toward the same goal. Now, that's hoping that he's on the same page as you, that you guys have the same money values, principles, goals. That's going to cause you to move so much faster. And I have great faith that you're going to be just fine. But I would focus on paying it off. Because of your situation, I think the upside is there for you just to knock it out and not have that carrot dangling of forgiveness, and then to not get it because you messed up the application or you got a private sector job.
2: Yeah.
1: So I wouldn't do it personally, but I'm not mad at you if you do it.
2: And don't take my word for it, Stephanie. Yeah. Get on the interwebs, get on ChatGPT, and look it up for yourself. And you will be astounded at the numbers and at the data on this. And you're gonna go, oh crap, she was right. I wish she wasn't.
3: Right.
2: Listen, I wish I wasn't right. I wish that this was a guaranteed move for you and it would happen and it'd be a light switch. But that's just, unfortunately, that's just not the way it is.
1: Yeah. Oof. Especially when. I think the problem is people are now going into massive amounts of debt without really feeling it.
2: That's right.
1: Because they're going, well, I could probably get it forgiven later.
2: Probably.
1: Hopefully, fingers crossed.
2: Well, what it's hiding under is the rate has actually increased. But when you say, oh, we've gone from 3%, or we've gone from 1% to 3%, or 3% to 5%, it's still 5%. That's terrible.
1: Now it's 5 out of 100 people who are going to get it. Oof.

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6: Amen.
5: Love to see that. I just upped my life insurance last night and I felt real good about it. Went over to Xander, got the quote.
6: Yeah.
5: Filled out the application. It was a breeze. 5 minutes on my phone.
6: Love that.
5: And I slept a little bit better at night.
6: Do you have to do another appointment?
5: I think I need some blood work done. That's the not fun part.
6: Are you squeamish?
5: A little bit. Well, the one time they hit a valve. I didn't know I had those, but
6: I'm
5: apparently
6: squeamish.
5: We all do. And so I never gave blood after that. Let me just say that.
6: Ooh,
5: that was painful.
6: Somebody just passed out whilst they were driving.
5: Yeah,
6: listening
5: sorry
6: to this.
5: Guys, my bad. My bad. All right, let's go to the phones. Blake is in Chattanooga, Tennessee. What's going on, Blake?
7: Hi, thank you guys for taking my call.
5: Sure. How can we help?
7: So I have a question about retirement. So right now, my husband and I, we're on baby steps 4, 5, and 6. We are not hitting the 15% of our income, and I'm not sure where to go. So we already maxed out our IRAs. We're doing 12% in my husband's 401k through work, which is about 12 or 13 grand. And that only brings us to 27,000. On a low year, like if we take a low month, 30 grand a month, roughly, that's a low month for us. That's 360 grand a year, right?
6: Mm-hmm.
7: We're coming up pretty short on 15% for the year. So
5: good problem
7: really sure
5: to have.
6: I love that.
5: So what is your gross household income for the year? Give me a ballpark on that.
7: The lowest it would be is about 360, but probably somewhere closer to, I'm hoping, 450 this year.
6: Woohoo! So you're maxing out the 401k. You're each doing a Roth IRA. You're maxing out those. Are you doing an HSA as well?
7: No, we do not do an HSA.
6: Okay. I love this problem. I mean, I can tell you, George, you,
5: yeah, so
6: you can say
5: my
6: what you
5: calculation,
6: do. I can say what I would do.
5: I'm going off of that $450,000 number, and we're going to go 15% of that is $67,500.
7: Okay.
5: So if you both max out a 401k, is that what I'm hearing?
6: Mm-hmm.
7: No, I don't have a 401k, just him.
5: Okay. So we're going to do max out his 401k. I believe, is that $24,500 this year?
7: Yes.
5: Okay. So we've got that done. Now, both of you can do a backdoor Roth IRA because your income is too high for
7: a
5: Roth. You do that. So that's 15 grand, yeah. $7,500
7: apiece? Yes.
5: Okay. And do you guys have access to a high deductible health care plan?
7: I feel like that's what we have, yes, is a high deductible health care plan.
6: So you should have the HSA.
5: If you do, then you have the ability to open the HSA.
7: We don't elect for it. We don't ever use it because we don't ever really go to the doctor or need the money.
5: Well, here's the life hack. That's even better. You fund this thing, and any money above a threshold, like any money above $1,000, you can invest, just like an IRA. And the really cool part is you can just stack money in there, and after the age of 65, it becomes like a bonus traditional IRA.
6: And I think it's $8,500 a year you can do?
5: Yeah, I think like $8,750 or something for the family. So I would max that out as well if you have access to that. That's another $8,750. And then he might have access to something called a mega backdoor 401k. And this is where you can do after-tax contributions and then convert it over to a Roth IRA. So he can look into that. But honestly, once you've done the 401k, the IRA, the HSA, I might then just go to a taxable brokerage account and invest in index funds and kind of have a what I would call a bridge account. Because I assume you guys are young.
7: Yes, 35, 36. Yeah.
5: Amazing. So this bridge account, let's say you wanted to be work optional at 50 or 55. Well, this bridge account in this brokerage account that's not a retirement account, you can just use that money. You'll pay, you know, capital gains taxes on any of the growth, but you can use that money to float you until you hit 59 and a half to access the retirement accounts without penalty.
7: Okay.
5: So that's what I would be doing in that order of, you know, we talk about match, then Roth, then traditional, and then outside of that, you get the HSAs, you have the backdoor options. Then, if you've exhausted all of those, because you want to take advantage of anything that has tax advantages, then go to the brokerage account and just invest outside of retirement to finish it out.
7: Okay, that makes sense.
5: Yeah, so you might be putting, you know, 20, 30 grand into that brokerage account, and if one day you may have an employer plan, then I would start utilizing that.
7: Yes, sir.
5: You're doing great. What's your net worth at, you said 35?
7: Yes. Oh, probably not very much. We owe a bit on our house. I mean, we've got our emergency fund. I don't know, actually.
5: Oh, there's an idea. You know what I would do personally? I might use that extra money and throw it at the mortgage.
7: We do. We pay $1,500 extra a month towards our house right now.
5: On top of the normal payment?
7: Yes, correct.
5: Make it 3,000. Let's get real. Now, how much faster will it get paid off at that point? How many years?
7: Yeah. It's a 30-year loan. We bought the house probably a year and a half ago. I think we owe $490 on it, so it's pretty hefty payment, $3,500.
5: Yeah. I'd start chipping away at that thing and knocking it out in like seven. I would have a goal to have it paid off in about 7 years with your income.
7: 7 years?
5: Yeah.
7: Oh, wow.
6: You can do it.
5: You guys make $500,000. I mean, not that it's easy, but you can definitely accomplish this. If you throw, let's say, $100,000 a year at it, you're done in 4 years, 5 years.
7: Yeah.
5: And that's plausible for you
7: guys.
5: Think
7: about, but yeah.
5: I mean, that's throwing like, what, $7,000-$8,000 a month at the mortgage total? So I think it's very doable. I would sit down with your husband tonight and start crunching some numbers and setting some real tactical goals. And I think that's going to put some fire under you guys to get even more intentional with everything you're doing. And then I would automate it all so that you don't have to think about it. Less brain calories.
6: Love that.
5: That's a great problem to have. I love that question. All right, Derek is in Grand Rapids up next. What's happening, Derek?
8: Hey, so I had a question. I've got some people that are calling me for wanting me to pick me up as a client for their financial advising services. Paint you a quick picture. I'm a self-employed, I'm a real estate agent. I've been doing it for 6 years, so my income is not guaranteed. I own a house. I'm married with one kid, and my goal so far has been to just pay off the house as quickly as possible. We don't have any other consumer debt other than the house. And my dad's been getting on my case about starting investing in some more traditional ways. And one of those ways is he said, I need to get life insurance because I have a kid and I need to start investing in traditional accounts. Well, this financial advisor, I know Ramsey's position on whole life insurance and that it's terrible, and I agree. But he presented this thing called a variable life insurance plan. And it sounds good, and I feel like I'm missing a downside.
5: Oh, I bet he made it sound good. Do you know why, Derek? 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
8: Well, I'm guessing he'll make a lot more money.
5: Ding, ding, ding. 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
6: Yes.
5: In financial advisor clothing.
8: Could be.
5: He probably calls himself
6: a...
5: Does he call himself a wealth strategist on Instagram?
8: I don't know. I'm not on Instagram.
5: Okay. 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If they call, they don't, and their websites are always a little bit vague and sketchy. You're like, what is he actually...
6: Yeah, because it's
5: selling.
6: It's investments, but you don't have to have a securities license to sell variable life.
5: That's the scary part. They can get away with kind of selling investments through the insurance policy. But no, these are terrible investments, and the returns are awful. The commissions are super high. The premiums are super high. So here's what I would do instead: get term life insurance to cover the insurance side, which is going to be a fraction of the cost, like 20, 30, 40, 50 bucks a month, and then invest
8: the
5: difference.
8: Policy. The term policy he presented was like $28 a month.
5: There you go.
8: Super cheap.
5: And then whatever premium he was pitching you, if it was going to be $500, just invest that $472 difference on your own, and you'll be so much better off. Otherwise, you're going to be calling me back in 5 years going, hey, how do I surrender this awful policy that my friend roped me into or family friend roped me into? No, and I wouldn't get any financial advice from him in the future because it's tainted now. You already know he's trying to steer you towards products that make him money, not build you wealth.
6: Yes.
5: Big difference. Big difference. Thanks for the call, man.

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2: From ABC News, I'm Dave Packer. President Trump saying he's not satisfied with the latest proposal from Iran to end the war. It's a war that he's supposed to tell Congress that he should get authorization for, but now he's saying that war was terminated, and he said he doesn't have to adhere to a deadline to get authorization.
3: When we're talking about the 60-day authorization, whether they need to go back to Congress, the Trump administration is saying, hey, the clock should stop because of the ceasefire. However, some experts have said that there could be a snag there because of this blockade, saying that that essentially amounts to the forces continuing. We have seen the Navy continuing to enforce that blockade.
2: ABC's Olivia Rubin. The war sending a gallon of gasoline skyrocketing. Drivers in New Hampshire.
4: I actually just was driving down the road trying to find the cheapest one, and they're pretty much all the same.
5: The other day was $380 something, and now it's like $420 something.
2: Well, many are paying more, the average price rising to $4.44 a gallon nationally. And that's nothing compared to the price of gas in Cuba, where U.S. sanctions are hitting pretty hard.
6: We've traveled to Havana, where many go without power and often without food, and fuel costs $40 a gallon. Pediatrician Maria Elena Mesa forced to hitchhike to work. And inside the darkened hallways, they've scaled back operations, dimming lights to conserve power, using air conditioning only in critical areas. Care now hard to provide for the smallest patients.
2: ABC's Matt Rivers in Havana. The end of Spirit Airlines could now be hours away. The company hasn't gotten the $500 million federal bailout they were seeking and are out of cash. Traveler Lada Landrun in Orlando says she doesn't like the options that are on the table.
7: It's pretty sad, and I don't want the government to take over to build it.
2: At 5-1, Renegade now has the best odds of winning tomorrow's 152nd running of the Kentucky Derby. 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
8: Here's the official forecast for tonight. A chance of overnight showers. We drop down to 50 degrees. Tomorrow, cloudy, scattered showers through midday, then clearing with a high of 68. Mostly clear tomorrow night, 44 the low. Sunday, sunny and 72. Clear as we head into Sunday night with a low of 46. Back to work on Monday with mostly sunny skies, up to 78. Monday night, mostly clear, 53. Tuesday, a slight chance of showers, 78. I'm Craig Allen on Talk Radio 102.3.
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20: Si, senor.
19: A dimly-lit room deeper than the bowels of the Armstrong and Getty Communications compound. I don't think anybody can rush our security here. And today we are toiling under the title of...
20: One title, very Friday-ish, one definitely not. Here are your choices. Inflation is a tax. It's my jihad to help people understand that for the rest of my life. If God allows me another day on this earth, I will spend it preaching that inflation is a tax. Second choice... The science is settled. We're too stupid to govern ourselves.
19: Which is actually somewhat related to the first headline.
20: The data is in.
19: There can't be any doubt we're too stupid to govern ourselves.
21: Says, noticing from bouncing around the various news channels and everything today, because there's new video out on the assassination attempt, that topic is very hot. I don't know why it took all week long to get the What I was complaining about all week. Everybody in the world has got a 4K video recorder in their hand. How does the video from the shooting look like something from 1962?
19: Like in the middle of the night.
21: Like it's the Ed Sullivan Show or something.
19: Right, yeah.
21: And finally, a color 4K, very clear video came out of that dude running through. It you know, clear. It looks worse than it did, and it looked bad before. The way that guy just blows through there. And they now, and it took, this is worth remembering. Everything you hear in the first 24 hours is usually wrong. Sometimes in days is usually wrong. It took a full week to figure out that Secret Service guy got struck by the dude with the shotgun running through. It took him a full week to come up with that and really nail it down.
0: With a bullet from him.
21: Well, a ball from his. So this is where the conspiracies are going to start, because I was listening to one of the dudes on Fox talk about this. So I have that very same shotgun. It's a Mossberg 12 gauge, same shotgun that guy ran through with. And he was firing buckshot, which, if you don't know what that is, it's a shotgun shell full of these lead balls. They're pretty decent size. There aren't that many in there. Mm-hmm. I mean, it's, but they're saying he got hit with a ball of buckshot. And gun people are saying, how at that range did only one of the balls hit him? Because the pattern would be so small at that range. It just seems weird.
0: Huh.
21: So that's, you know, that starts people down the road of, that doesn't make sense, so whatever.
0: Yeah, right.
21: Anyway, that's that whole topic, because it does seem strange. I don't know anything about this other than listening to the security people all say, it's a win. You know, we did our job. Yeah, what if the guy hadn't fallen down?
0: What does it look like then? As Jack and I were chatting about this off the air, and I said, I'm not calling that a win if I'm an NFL defensive coordinator. I got to get my DB on the sideline, and I'm screaming at him. The only reason they don't have 6 points is because that guy fell. You didn't do your job, or you were late to it, or whatever. Again, I don't know, you know, what that last sentence ought to be, but what does it look like if he doesn't fall down?
21: I also haven't heard anybody say... And I don't know if it's because people don't ever want to admit mistakes or anything like that, but there's got to be...
0: Especially in government, yeah.
21: Yeah, especially in government. I haven't heard anybody say, so from now on, we're going to blank. Have you? To stop that from being an option? I haven't heard anybody say that. It seems like that's necessary.
0: Yeah, I was just, I was shocked. The audio is just okay. It's some Fox comedian, Jimmy Fallon or whatever his name is. But he was wisecracking with his buddy as they were coming into the event that, oh, my God, this security is a joke. They got two random girls holding the door open. They're not Secret Service. I think they work at the hotel. And they're just there. Wow, this is unbelievable. And sure enough, although, again, nobody was killed, thank God. But was it because the receiver fell down or that the defense was doing their jobs? Unclear. In the wake of Butler, Pennsylvania, I don't think anybody gets the benefit of any doubt.
21: Well, that's a good point. That's a good point. That's a heck of a thing.
0: Here's a heck of a thing. This is Katie's last day before maternity leave.
21: Oh, oof. Right.
17: Oh, oof. No.
0: I got this one for you, Katie. You're going to be in labor, but we're in pain.
17: Oh, God.
0: Wow. I knew you'd like that one.
17: All right, very good.
0: Wow. Very good. We'll miss you. I mean, we're super crazy happy for you, but we'll miss you.
17: Yeah, I'm excited, but I'm also going to miss the show. So,
0: yeah.
17: And I'll pop in. My dad goes, "Hey, should we record something for the show?" I was like, "Get out."
0: Like birthwise?
17: Yes.
0: Judge Larry.
21: I'm going to need it.
0: I object.
21: Yes. I'm going to need an epidural to deal with her not being here.
0: Yeah. I'm not sure how that would help, but
17: yeah,
0: whatever you need, we'll set it up.
22: Katie, how about you insist the doctor wears an Armstrong Getty t-shirt as the deliver?
17: I can pull that off.
22: Yeah.
21: Yeah.
22: Put that maybe on the website.
21: Maybe the new Obey the Law.
0: Or enforce the law.
21: Yeah, enforce the law.
17: I think he might actually be down with that. I'll run that by him. I see him today, so.
21: But I'll tell you what. I mean, you know. You do you, and you got to prioritize the health of the child. But, man, I mean, if it timed up with the show and you could have the birth live, that'd be pretty good.
17: Well, wow. So we are, the process will be starting at 4 a.m.
21: Oh, that's right. You have it scheduled.
17: Yeah.
21: This isn't one of those.
17: It could totally line up with the start of the show.
0: Wow. Okay. We got to sell a sponsorship, an exclusive Baby Gap or, I don't know, or, you know, Ford. Trucks. I don't know. Whoever wants to sponsor.
21: Here's the birth of Katie's baby, brought to you by Pizza Hut.
0: Right, exactly. Oh,
17: which I've had so many times while pregnant. Yeah. They should be paying me.
21: And you could.
0: You'll have a delicious food baby after you visit the hut.
21: And you could, between contractions, say, "And you get 20% off with this code."
17: Yep.
0: Right.
17: Exactly. Right. Just like that. Yeah.
0: Yeah.
17: Just like that.
0: Oh boy. Oh
17: golly. And guys, today's headlines. You know.
21: Yeah, yeah. We'll just keep working right on through it.
0: Yeah. Sure, sure. Maternity leave doesn't start until I see a kid. All right.
21: Yeah, exactly. You are not a mom yet.
17: Right.
0: Yeah.
17: Noted.
0: Well, obviously, in our hearts, we disagree completely. That, you know, a child is a child. Anyway.
21: Yeah. Oh, yeah, yeah, yeah, yeah.
0: Yeah, yeah.
17: But, hey, I had my growth scan yesterday. He's healthy. He has a lot of hair, apparently.
21: I know. Oh. That was the most shocking thing to me. I'd never seen a baby, you know, 1 minute after it's born. Henry particularly had such a head of hair. I was like, what?
17: Well, she's like,
21: given my situation.
17: Yeah, and Drew's bald. So she's doing the ultrasound, and she goes, you see that? And it looked like these little waves. I'm like, yeah. She goes, that's his hair. He has a lot of hair.
0: Nice.
17: Yeah.
0: Yeah.
21: You know those
0: are going to come out looking good.
17: Right.
21: although it's funny how it's turned out to be true with Henry on how we all commented, including the nurse that was right there when Henry came out, that he had an expression of ennui. from the first moment, and that is the way he has been.
0: That is the funniest thing I've ever heard.
21: That was our conversation in the room when he came. Oh my God, he's got ennui. Yeah.
0: God, that's funny, because both my daughter Kate and I both came out with fists clenched, ready to fight. We were born annoyed. Yeah,
17: as was I.
21: Henry was immediately with, is this it? Is this everything what everybody was talking about?
0: Wow.
21: This is life. Wow. This
0: underwhelming.
21: Is
0: wow.
21: Really expecting more.
22: I was born with my head in my hands. I just.
17: What are the
0: this
17: things
0: is not going to go well.
17: What are the things the liberals say now? They go, well, I didn't ask to be born. That's what the facial expression is.
21: Yeah, that was Henry's facial expression. I did not ask to be born.
0: That may be the ultimate expression of self-absorption.
21: Oh, no kidding.
17: Yeah.
0: Right. I think it may be like the peak of Mount Everest of, I have to act like I hate my country. I have to act like I hate my race. I have to act like I hate all of the traditions of the country. In fact, I hate even being alive. I didn't ask to be alive. It's the ultimate idiotic pretentiousness.
21: Yes, life
0: it's
21: is
0: the
21: stupid.
0: Pinnacle. I'm not sure there's anything more stupid than that. We have distilled stupidity to its essence with that attitude.
17: Yeah.
21: We'll have to spend more time with you later in the show today, Katie, since this is your last for quite a while.
17: Okay.
21: With the maternity,
17: I'll be here.
21: And everything. Yeah, I know. I need to see that. Let's start the show officially. I'm Jack Armstrong. He's Joe Getty. On this, it's Friday. It's May 1st. The rent is due.
1: The rent is too damn high.
21: Never been more true. The year 2026, we're Armstrong and Getty, and we approve of this program.
0: Let's begin then officially, according to FCC rules and regs. Here we go at Mark.
3: President Trump's Doral Miami Golf Club recently put up a 15-foot-tall gold statue of Trump. Well, at least we can rest easy knowing that eventually Tiger Woods will crash a car into it.
0: Well, we said yesterday on the show, we're for continued shaming of Tiger Woods.
21: Yeah.
0: So that's good. Yeah.
21: Yeah. You should be mocked for getting pilled up and rolling your vehicle multiple times in residential neighborhoods.
0: Yeah. You're here.
21: We got lots of news to talk about today. There is an update, as always there is, on the war in Iran. So, as I put on our promos yesterday, because the month ended, there's all kinds of economic news that's come out. Man, the price of gas is getting pretty crazy.
0: Yeah, price of a lot of things. That's one of the reasons the headline, the title of the show, is "Inflation is a Tax." Every administration is stealing your savings to glorify themselves and reward their cronies, and people need to know it.
21: As much as I mock even myself for my inflation calculator, we should spend a little time with that. I don't think people fully understand the salary cut they've taken in the last however many years.
0: And the theft of their savings.
21: Or you can look at it that way, that the government went in and took like 40% of your savings.
0: Mm-hmm.
21: A big, dark, none of us have near as much money as we thought we had or think we have emotionally.
0: Specifically to buy votes and reward their cronies and cover up their excessive borrowing. Inflation is a tax.
21: Yeah, inflation is brutal. Oof. All right, so we got a lot of stuff on the way, including talking to Katie on his last, or her last day. Jeez, his.
0: Oh, you misgendered her, you monster.
17: Wow.
21: I don't even know what to say.
17: I can see how you did that.
0: Yeah, you've said enough. Say no more. Go to break.
21: We'll be right back.
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1: By the way, credit to Peter Baker of the New York Times, who was on MSN Now last night. And the host didn't really like this answer, but he explained how this whole 60-day deadline for the war, have to explain it to get more funding, blah, blah, blah, is a completely bogus story. It is a non-issue. The hearings the last couple of days about that are just a nothing burger.
2: Everybody is reporting that, though. The opposite.
1: Yeah.
2: Now, you will know the truth if you stay tuned. How about that? Plus, we've got clips of the week coming up. Let's figure out who's reporting what right now. It's the lead story with Katie Green. Katie.
3: All righty. The major networks. NBC. Iran is accelerating efforts to dig out missiles and munitions. ABC. Senate fails to advance Iran war powers resolution for the sixth time. And CNN. Ceasefire hangs in the balance as impatient Trump awaits response from Iran.
2: So interesting. The New York Times had a cavalcade of stories that were sympathetic to Iran, sympathetic to Hezbollah, sympathetic to anti-Trump forces. There was not a word printed about the incredible trouble Iran is in right now. They have no idea what to do. They are in dire, dire straits. But it's so unpopular in the media to report that. Man, we're sick. We're sick as a country.
3: From the New York Times, OpenAI targets Musk's trustworthiness in cross-examination during trial.
1: Okay, I want to hear more about that.
2: I'm a liar, you're a liar. This will be fun.
3: From Forbes, possible Epstein suicide note is sealed in a New York courthouse.
1: Yeah, we'll have to get into this story a little bit later. You got a
2: how now? Why
1: some,
2: now?
1: Some quadruple murderer who was in a cell near him, it's part of a trial that he's involved, that he had the note all this time.
3: Yeah, it was his cellmate.
1: But if you can't trust a quadruple murderer, who can you trust?
2: Amen.
3: From the Wall Street Journal, a jet from the U.S. to Caracas becomes the face of Trump's Venezuela reset. It was the first jet in 7 years that flew out yesterday to Venezuela, direct from the United States.
1: So I'm vacationing this summer.
2: If I'm in their tourist board, I go with Caracas Rocks. That'd be our new slogan. Like, I don't know, Maracas or something. I don't know. It's still, I'm spitballing.
3: From the Washington Post, Speaker Johnson called for redistricting southern states before November.
2: All right, we got to stop.
1: Boy, most of my favorite pundits think this is going to end up being a net loss for the Republicans, and they are already up against it. So,
3: from Page Six, Madonna and Sabrina Carpenter debut at number one, but fake AI songs take up four spots in the iTunes top 10.
1: Yeah, I think that's curiosity more than anything.
2: It partly, but it's also a reflection of how formulaic pop music is. Because prior to AI, it was these studios and teams of writers that know what chord patterns and melodies people go for, and they just churn out the same thing over and over again. Now they've just outsourced it to machines.
3: Well, and it's like, I forget who the air quotes artist was, but that country song that people were, my mom was in love with the artist and all bummed out when she found out it was AI.
1: Oh, really?
3: Yeah.
1: Well, those songs are only like this much not AI already. So
2: that's what I'm saying. Yeah.
3: From the New York Post, OnlyFans star who's 38 years old reveals her plans to marry herself in a $20,000 dress with a $25,000 ring.
1: There you go.
2: All right, fine. Go ahead.
3: Study finds.
1: And then you're going to consummate it yourself on camera for people who are willing to pay $20?
2: Yikes.
3: Study finds. Indoor-outdoor pet cats carry the same infections as feral strays.
2: Yeah, probably.
3: I had a friend who had an indoor-outdoor cat, and that thing would come inside, and I'd just don't touch me, cat.
2: Bird murderers. That's what I call them. Yeah. Sorry if I offended you, bird murderer.
3: And finally, from the Babylon Bee, poll shows majority of Democrats believe Lincoln assassination was staged.
1: Ah. We have got clips of the week coming up in a little bit, an explanation on how that whole the war has to end in 60 days without congressional approval thing is bogus. Don't think about that. The war is going to continue. How it's going to go, who knows? We got some updates on that and a lot of other stuff, too. If you miss any of it, get the podcast Armstrong and Getty On Demand.
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17: A Better Life with Dr. Sanjay Gupta.
18: You ever wonder why the same cold virus makes some people so sick and others not sick at all? Well, according to an interesting new study out of Yale School of Medicine, one key factor is how quickly the cells in their noses, called nasal cells, respond to the virus and contain it. It's called the interferon response, and it can vary for different people. Now, when that response gets inhibited, it can trigger a different reaction, which leads to excessive mucus production and inflammation. In other words, a cold that is a lot more miserable. Of course, there are other factors at play: your genetics, any underlying conditions, immunity from vaccinations or previous infections. If you are trying really hard not to get sick, high-quality masks, they can be very effective. Also, good old-fashioned hand washing. And remember not to touch your face. I'm Dr. Sanjay Gupta, helping you live a better life.
1: The, I don't know what the right word is. Thingy about the war is becoming very clear where we are. The parameters, that's the word I was looking for. The parameters of what this war is about and how it's going to unfold over the next however many weeks, I think have become very clear. So we'll get to that in a little bit. And also, why the whole Congress, 60-day, you've reached the 60-day mark, you need to convince us to give you authority or you can't go on thing is completely BS and should have never even been in the news this week.
2: And at the risk of being a little too self-pat on the backy, it's remarkable how many of the narratives like that one that you hear all day long from everywhere are wrong.
1: Yeah, it is.
2: Or just so incomplete as to be misleading. And you know, I realize Mark Twain pointed this out nigh on 100 years ago or whatever it was about if you don't read the newspaper, you're uninformed. And if you read it, you're misinformed. But it is as true now as it's ever been and probably truer. Anyway, it's the Friday tradition. I always look forward to it. I hope you do, too. Let's take a fond look back at the week that was. It's Cal Clips of the Week.
19: Eastern District of North Carolina returned an indictment against James Comey on two counts.
20: The mob uses that term to say when they want to kill somebody, they say 86, the son of a gun.
21: The president has got himself and America stuck in the quagmire of another war in the Middle East.
22: You call it a quagmire, handing propaganda to our enemies? Shame on you. Who are you cheering for here? Who are you pulling for?
23: The Americans clearly have no strategy. An entire nation is being humiliated by the Iranian state leadership.
24: Thanks for your opinion, Chancellor. If I wanted your opinion, I'll set your Reichstag on fire.
2: Wow, how many more you got? I'm really enjoying this.
25: Elon Musk is suing Sam Altman, the head of OpenAI.
26: He warned the jury that he believes AI could kill us all and that he wanted to avoid a Terminator-style outcome for everybody.
27: The richest, most powerful people in the world are now building a runaway train with no brakes.
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29: 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Can you believe it?
0: please rest assured, ladies and gentlemen, I am not here as part of some cunning rearguard action.
3: Our First Lady Melania is here. Look at Melania. So beautiful. Mrs. Trump, you have a glow like an expectant widow.
4: Chaos at the correspondents' dinner. Shots fired. President Trump rushed from the stage.
5: What was your thought at that moment? What did the First Lady say?
6: Well, my thought was, you know, I've been through this before a couple of times. I wasn't worried. I understand life. We live in a crazy world. You should be ashamed of yourself reading that, because I'm not any of those things.
5: Mr. President,
6: and I was never, excuse me.
7: We got a lot of people who serve in government who really do think the highest and greatest thing you can ever do is have the title senator or congressman. Bull.
8: And God, you believe, has a plan. Absolutely. There are no maverick molecules in the universe.
9: It's clips of the week.
1: Heavy stuff there at the end from Ben Sass. That Norah O'Donnell clip reminded me, and I went through this in my head yesterday in the gym. New segment I need to call. I need to come up with a name for it. Jack Takes It Back, or I'd like a second take. Or I've got two things this week that I want to completely argue with myself, my previous self this week on.
2: This is very admirable.
1: And we'll have to get to that a little bit later. Two things I was very, one that I was kind of wrong about, not really a big deal. One that I was very wrong about and is a very big deal.
2: Oh, okay.
1: So I don't know why anybody would ever listen to this show. Well, to me anyway.
2: Yeah, well, yeah, enough said. Yeah, I'm intrigued by this whole Peter Baker stuff. What's the word?
1: Yeah, so I'm going to do it in this order, I think. So the outlines of the war have become very clear that it's now down to who's right or wrong about Iran's ability to withstand the pain they're in right now with the blockade and the whole oil pipeline thing and all that sort of stuff. So you've got the Politico talking about how the Trump administration insists that its naval blockade is putting the squeeze on Iran and that the regime is just a matter of days away from an energy.

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1: I don't know. And as I'm always advocating, let's think second-tier effects. So when it quote-unquote collapses, how is the IRGC's will to persevere anyway versus, say, a bunch of soft, self-indulgent socialist euros who have slight economic conveniences and they're squealing like unhappy babies? So how's that balance work out? I hate it when people pose something as if it's a rhetorical question when it's not a rhetorical question. The question is, who can hold out longer? Okay, so who can hold out longer? Let's talk about it. But a lot of uncertainty. That's what war is. That's what happens.
2: Man, the price of gas is practically the lead story every day. Heading into summertime, man, for some reason it made an impact on me. I generally hate man on the street interviews. They're at the gas station. Man, I can't believe it. I just put 20 gallons in my truck and it cost blah, blah, blah. It's just.
1: Right.
2: Feel like that's really for simpletons. But they talked to somebody who said, yeah, I canceled my summer vacation. We were going to drive here and there. And I just don't think we're going to, man, summer coming up, summer vacation plans, and people starting to talk about cancel this and that. And air flights are more expensive too. And everything's more expensive, as Joe points out, because, you know, when gas goes up, diesel goes up, particularly everything goes up because shipping it around. And oh boy, I think this is going to be just the big drumbeat story soon.
1: It's easily dealt with, though. If you're embarking on your big family road trip, you got to lighten the load in the car by, say, 20 to 175 pounds. What you do is you figure out which one is your least favorite kid, and you leave them behind. It's as simple as that. Increase your mileage in one simple move.
2: Or maybe for the whole family, you just draw straws. Short straw, it looks like mom's staying home, or it looks like
1: sorry, honey.
2: Gonna have to.
3: Yeah, that's fair.
2: Yeah, we'll get you a little dorm fridge into your bedroom, and there's plenty of water. We'll let you know how the trip was.
1: Right.
2: So the other part of the war with Iran, which is just, in retrospect, I don't know why we talked about it at all. So we were told by the mainstream media that there's some sort of law out there that the president can only go out there and have one of these wars without it being declared by Congress for 60 days. Then at 60 days, the time is up, and you need to get approval from Congress to go on. And that's why Pete Hegseth was being questioned by Congress the last 2 days. And will they get the approval to go on? And won't they? And this and that. And they're making it seem exciting on MSNBC last night till they went to somebody who actually knew what he was talking about. Peter Baker, I think he's the chief White House correspondent for the New York Times, or all the stuff that comes out of the president. And this is what he said about that law.
4: I mean, the truth is that there is no teeth to this law. The War Powers Act has always been a complicated and controversial law since it was passed under the Nixon administration. Remember, the Congress passed it. Nixon vetoed it. He thought it was an abrogation on presidential power. Congress passed it over his veto. And every president since then, Republican and Democrat, has at some point or another not fully recognized the authority of this law. Sometimes they've gone along with the attributes of looking like they were complying with it. But there's always been a constitutional argument about this law. And I would imagine that tomorrow comes and goes and nothing will happen because there's nothing in the law that says what happens if the administration doesn't comply with it. Somebody would have to go to court. They'd have to prove standing. They'd have to get a court to decide they wanted to get them involved in what is really a political contest between the executive and the legislative branch. They're reluctant to do that kind of thing. And so I don't think that necessarily, some clock goes off tomorrow and ding, ding, ding, the military has to come home. Now,
2: nothing is going to happen. That was a completely bogus story all week long. Every president, as you just heard there from Peter Baker, who I watch and get annoyed by every night on MSNBC, very anti-Trump, very partisan. They say there's no teeth in this law. Every president, Republican and Democrat, has done it. Zero is going to happen. So please, mainstream media, stop wasting my time. There are so many important things to talk about that are real and discuss and have an opinion on. Stop wasting people's time with crap. That's what I would say.
1: As a philosopher, I would point this out. It does have an interesting way of focusing the discussion about how long the military action is taking, to what extent Congress should be on board. It takes

0: the temperature of the American people, and it's, I think, useful politically. Not like partisan politically, but as our political process works, it's like a, shouldn't we stop and think about this moment? But that's all it is, to your point and Peter Baker's point. And I don't think it's useless.
1: And that's not the way it was portrayed all week long.
0: Oh, right, right. I agree completely.
1: And particularly if you followed the news flow yesterday, and hopefully most of you didn't, because again, this is a complete waste of time. So Pete Hegseth was asked a question, I think it was Kane. Hillary's old running mate when she ran for president.
0: Oh, what a
1: Trump.
0: Horrible human being, Tim Kaine. Yeah.
1: But he said that, you know, the 60 days is up, and Hegseth, Secretary of War, said, actually, the 60 days is not up, because our understanding is because of the ceasefire, that pauses the clock, and we paused the clock at 45 days. So, and that was a back and forth all day long, and I saw constitutional lawyers brought on, and this and that, and does the pause actually add, it subtract from the 60
0: wow.
1: days? And it's all completely bull-ass, because there's no teeth in the law. Every president, Republican and Democrat, has ignored the law, blah, blah, blah, blah, blah. So, complete waste of airtime and breath to even discuss it.
0: McGurd.
1: Which drives me nuts.
0: Before we go to break, we need to squeeze in a quick word from our friends at Rough Greens. 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
0: 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Woof.
1: So a friend of mine who is disturbed that he caught his daughter smoking pot, vaping weed, sent me a article from the Wall Street Journal yesterday, and he had AI summarize it. I don't know how to do that yet. Somebody's going to have to show me. But anyway, he had AI summarize this article, and I'm going to talk about that later because it's a lot of interesting stuff. But what I might start doing is there a way I can have AI at the end of the day summarize the news that happened in the world and leave out bull S? I wish I could say the word.
0: No.
1: Leave out the bull S that's meaningless or misleading and just summarize for the day the things I need to know. That would be the greatest thing AI could do, is that if everybody at like 8 o'clock at night could get a 2-minute summary of things that actually are true and actually matter.
2: That's what we do. It would put us out of work. Stupid.
1: We got email next here.
3: Armstrong and Getty.
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0: Is explaining why political murder is justified and explain why assassination victims had it coming, then also confidently declare that when one of their own takes them literally and attempts an assassination, it must have been staged. So true.
1: Yeah. Well, I'll talk more about that later. I heard some people on a podcast. It was just the whole, so many people are LARPing online. That maybe people are having trouble telling the difference between, in their own consciences, like, the stuff I say and pretend versus actually doing it, which might explain that guy in the hotel and how calm he was.
0: Part of it, mailbag. Part of it is also explained by a great email. You can drop us a note, mailbag@armstrongandgetty.com. Barbara asked, has Katie gone off the program for good, or will she be back after maternity leave? Hope she'll be back. I think if she was gone for good, it wouldn't be maternity leave, right?
1: Right.
0: She'd be resigning.
1: Although she is having sextuplets, as we've mentioned, she's going to be very busy.
0: Oh, boy. But that's up to Katie and Drew, of course. We'd love, love, love to have her back.
1: I'll be back.
0: Excellent. Let's see. Ed says, thanks for reading the brilliant economic lesson by the French guy. What was that, hour four of the show? You can get it via podcast, Armstrong and Getty On Demand. We'll post it under hot links at armstrongandgetty.com. I'll help you find it, guys. I've got a bookmark to it, but glad you enjoyed it. It really, really was terrific. Tammy in the East Bay. On the topic of doom and A&G's obsession with AI and the end of humanity, I try to remember, doom has been predicted for decades, for centuries. How is your life today? Right this moment, think of it all you have to enjoy. Is life awful? Probably not. It's pretty good for the majority of us, and if it isn't, it's probably your own fault. How many hundreds of, if not thousands of doomsday predictions predicted 2026 would be awful? It's not, and it won't be in the future. Yes, badass is going to happen like it has in the past, but we'll probably get through it just fine. Yeah,
1: this is different.
0: The perspective of consolidating bad events of the past in our long memories and the human tendency to see the future in a negative light makes it seem like doom is always on the horizon. It's not. Happy Friday. Yeah. Thanks, Tammy.
1: I hope she's right. I would love to be wrong. I got two things I was wrong about this week. I'm going to talk about an hour or two. I'd love to be wrong about this. This is different. AI is different.
0: Scott writes, how much time do we have, Michael?
8: About 45 seconds.
0: Okay. You guys asked, how could the correspondence dinner be so smart, getting his weapons across the country, checking in the hotel, his degree, blah, blah, blah, tracking Trump, but be so dumb as to think he'd need knives? He's an academic. He had the book smart part of the operation down pretty well. But when it came down to the experience part, what it would be like running with guns, taking the shots, anticipating what a gunfight would be like, he dropped the ball. He thought he would be John Wick, dodging bullets and delivering headshots, but he's just an egghead with classroom knowledge but no field experience. Interesting. Then he makes another great point, but we have no time for it.
1: Let's bring that up again later. Love that topic. Lots of good stuff on the way. If you miss it, get the podcast, Armstrong and Getty On Demand.
9: Armstrong and Getty.
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14: From ABC News, I'm Dave Packer. In a letter sent to House Speaker Mike Johnson, President Trump says that because fighting was terminated, he doesn't need to adhere to a legal 60-day deadline to get congressional approval for the war in Iran. Or from ABC's Jonathan Curran.
15: When I asked him about gas prices, he made it clear he doesn't think the war is over.
16: When the war ends, gasoline prices are going to tumble.
15: And just yesterday, the president met with CENTCOM Commander Admiral Brad Cooper to discuss the next steps in the war.
16: We just had a conversation with Iran. Let's see what happens. But I would say that I am not happy.
15: Meanwhile, a new ABC News Washington Post Ipsos poll finds that just 36% of Americans think U.S. military action against Iran was the right thing to do. 61% say it was a mistake.
14: Passengers reacting after reporting by the Wall Street Journal of the imminent collapse of Spirit Airlines. Caleb Uzippi is a disappointed Spirit passenger in Fort Lauderdale.
17: Usually we fly Spirit all the time. Usually it's the best affordable flight. And it's like It's kind of like that reliable car that you have. It always gets you from point A to point B safely.
18: The budget airline filed for bankruptcy twice and has been saddled with high jet fuel prices. A major ruling on a popular abortion drug.
19: A federal appeals court issued a nationwide order barring the distribution of the abortion pill mifepristone by pharmacies and by mail. The court temporarily blocked Biden administration guidelines that had made it easier to access the pill. Mifepristone is used in nearly two-thirds of abortions in the U.S. and for early miscarriage care. This ruling is effective immediately, and it could be blocked by the Supreme Court at a later date.
18: ABC's Rihanna Nally. Police have arrested a man they say carried out a deadly bank robbery in Kentucky and then posted references about it on social media. A body found in Tampa Bay identified as a second missing University of South Florida doctoral student from Bangladesh. Motive unknown. 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
20: Here's the official forecast for tonight. A chance of overnight showers. We drop down to 50 degrees. Tomorrow, cloudy, scattered showers through midday, then clearing with a high of 68. Mostly clear tomorrow night, 44 the low. Sunday, sunny and 72. Clear as we head into Sunday night with a low of 46. Back to work on Monday with mostly sunny skies, up to 78. Monday night, mostly clear, 53. Tuesday, a slight chance of showers, 78. I'm Craig Allen on Talk Radio 102.3.
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4: I want to follow up on the security changes. Is there talks about you potentially wearing a bulletproof vest moving forward, given you have now been shot at?
5: I don't know if I can handle looking 20 pounds heavier. These guys, they look so good. Some of these guys are physical specimens. Some of these guys are trouble. I don't want to be near him.
6: The lighter side of assassination attempts. Trump is a unique guy.
7: He is, psychologically. Yeah, Bush. I don't know what his brushes with death did to him or for him. You know, it's funny, just a quick departure. The bit of Scott's email we didn't squeeze in before the top of the hour break was, why was the shooter so calm taking his selfies before walking into his almost inevitable death? Accepting that you're already dead is calming and liberating. I've heard that, and this is certainly, I don't claim any personal knowledge, and it's probably not universal, but I've heard guys who've dealt with combat say the only way you stay sane and you lose, like, your fear is to accept, all right, I'm going to die, so let's get the job done. So I wonder. Anyway, I wonder if there's an aspect of that in Trump's personality.
6: Well, remember when we had Corey Lewandowski on, and when we were at one of the conventions, Kirstie Noem's old man. And
7: allegedly
6: the one that doesn't wear the big balloons under his shirt.
7: Right.
6: And Corey Lewandowski said one of the things about Trump, he said he is fearless. He is absolutely fearless. And maybe he's got like something wrong with his brain to where he cannot be. It's weird that he can be on one hand so easily butthurt by the slightest insult by a meaningless character
7: right.
6: that he needs to respond immediately,
7: right.
6: but like be fearless about lawsuits being shot at, about, you know, his personal life falling apart in public. All that stuff just doesn't seem to faze him. You know, right. A comedian you've never heard of saying something about his hair will make him, you know, go berserko at the same time. So it's an
7: and completely
6: combo.
7: Step on his own messaging. Yeah.
6: Yeah.
7: To his own detriment. I mean, it's not harmless. Yeah, you're right. What an odd duck.
6: We don't have to do a deep dive on this now. Just wanted to put this on the plate for a conversation later. It's a bigger deal, obviously, in California than for the rest of the country, the entire bullet train thing. But you should be aware of this just from the fact that it happens over and over again. These government projects that balloon and get out of hand. The California High-Speed Rail Project put out their new projection yesterday, to which the California Post responded. The editorial board said it's time to end the high-speed rail disaster. That's got to be the 50th time they've written that piece, the call for the end of the high-speed train. But they put out their new cost projection, $231 billion. Seven times now the original estimate. Seven times what voters approved. Now, $231 billion. They're still, as 60 Minutes showed us a couple of weeks ago, ain't no dang train. Hardly any. There ain't no actual track. There's just a couple of cement things in the middle of nowhere.
7: Little track bed. Yeah.
6: $231 billion.
7: Keeping in mind, when they said it's now going to be about $100 billion, when was that, 2-3 years ago? I was screaming, there's not a chance in hell it'll be less than $200 billion. You're ridiculous. Stop lying. And here they've exceeded my estimate.
6: So one critic actually did the math on this, the amount of money involved in here. At current demands, L.A. between San Francisco, you could fund roughly 200 years of air travel before the money would run out.
7: Holy crap.
6: Well, that was back when it was $126 billion. The California Post points out that now you can double that. So you've got 400 years of flights that you could pay for the current demand of people that fly back and forth between L.A. and San Francisco. 400 years worth. I mean, That is a stunning number.
2: Which is interesting.
7: The whole thing is stunning, Gavin. And what makes us insane, although I've had to just kind of put it aside and accept it, is that it is an utterly, how do I put this, guileless crime. The crime is happening in the open. It's openly discussed. It's undeniable. Millions of people are acutely aware of it, but there are enough people who are either in on the scam or are so ignorant they have no idea of it. The same scammers get elected over and over again. Or they hate Trump so insanely, they just keep voting for D's who continue the scam. You've just got to take a deep breath and accept that this is the most glaring, bright, spotlit example of the failure of democracy, perhaps, in our nation's history.
6: It might actually be.
7: In fact, if it's not, I want to know what's a bigger, uglier illustration.
6: Yeah, it might be the biggest disconnect between taxpayer and money spent, and that is a heck of a thing to say in our nation's history. As is pointed out, they don't even claim anymore that it's a train between San Francisco and L.A. It's not even close to that. It gets you, like, within an hour and a half drive of each of those towns.
7: At regular speed.
6: Of $231 billion. Since we're on it, might as well finish this off. This is, I mean, you thought that was outrageous? Here you go.
7: And if you accept that number, I got some magic beans I'd like to sell you, dumb dumb.
6: You're right. That's not the ending number anyway. So the bosses at the California High-Speed Rail are weighing, currently, giving the CEO even more power to make decisions on his own without any other input whatsoever. The board of directors mulling and granting Ian, I don't know how to pronounce his name. Do you know his name? Chaudhry? Jeez, he's a villain. Oh, yeah. I don't care what kind of guy he is. He's a villain for not coming out and saying we got to stop this. It would give him more authority over spending and operations. For instance, he can approve contracts worth $25 million without any board approval whatsoever. One guy. Now, how do you think you keep corruption out of that? If you got one individual who can approve contracts up to $25 million and you've got 200 some billion dollars to spend. Oh my God.
7: I know. It's astonishing. I've got a great piece around here somewhere. There it is. California fraud is not a bug. It's a feature. It's the way the system is supposed to function, according to the people running it. The fraud is on a massive scale. I mean, the Bullspit train is just one example, and I have half a dozen other examples. Thousands of inmates, murders, rapists, death row inmates received up to $1 billion on unemployment benefits. An estimated $146 billion was lost to fraud from Medi-Cal. At least $32 billion was lost in fraudulent payments from the unemployment department under Gavin's leadership. By the way, he's spending $19 million of taxpayer money on a New York PR firm to dust off California's image, which is just lovely. How about the $37 billion since 2019 to curb homelessness? The result, homelessness, bums, and junkies increased while the funds disappeared without so much as a mechanism to measure their effectiveness. It is sickening.
8: Thanks for taking my money, asshole.
6: I agree with her. Well, back to this guy.
7: That young woman is the voice of the taxpayer.
6: Back to this guy running the high-speed rail, however you pronounce his name, Ian Chaudhry.
7: Thief McGrafty.
6: Well,
7: is the proper pronunciation.
6: He might be a decent, honest man. I would say he's kind of by definition not, because if he was, he would be out in front of microphones and cameras saying, look, I've looked at the numbers. This doesn't make any sense. We need to end this today. And since he's not saying that, I'm going to assume he's a bad guy. But you've got somebody
7: 100% true. Yes.
6: Who on his own can sign off on a $25 million check. And the board is trying to give him more power so it could be contracts up to $100 million. That one guy. Now, if you have the ability to give $100 million to this guy, or this guy, and you can do that without any favor toward one of them because they tell you they'll give you this or that or help out your kid here or your wife that or give you a car or whatever, you should get sainthood. Because I'm not sure there's any human being on earth that put in that position could do that.
7: keeping in mind that there will never be any accountability for what you decide. So go ahead.
6: Imagine the sort of personality you'd have to be able to be completely fair when you have the, on your own, with no oversight, decision-making on $100 million for that one, there, that one. Over and over over again.
7: Is it the largest peacetime theft of government funds in the history of humanity?
6: Very well could be, yeah.
7: It could be.
6: Yeah. Putin has got to be looking at that singing, geez, what is the deal?
7: I thought I was good. Man, that's good.
2: Yeah, I just don't know. Yeah. I think I'm for the grace of God.
6: This guy should be a household
7: name. Now the guy has the balls to run for president. Gavi, who, when he was a lieutenant governor, right, was like, this math doesn't work. This train will never run. This is a boondoggle. But then he got his cut, and so now he's part of the theft machine. And now suddenly, oh, no, no, we got to do this. This proves California's on the leading edge. Oh, greatest theft of taxpayer funds in human history. I'm sticking by that claim.
6: I used to live next door to a woman, her and her husband, but she was one of those med tech sales people, you know, medical sales, and she would take doctors out and schmooze them to try to get them to buy their version of medicine. And they take them out to ridiculously expensive dinners and give them stuff and everything like that. And that's for a tiny, tiny fraction of the kind of money we're talking about here. Can you imagine what these companies do to try to get this guy to make the choice to go with them for $100 million?
7: Keeping in mind, again, there's no accountability.
6: Oh,
7: yes, I can imagine.
6: God, that would be something to see. They got to make a documentary out of that.
7: Well, this is a small-time scam indeed, trying to steal all your life savings, but every spam call, every scam text, every sketchy email with your name starts the same way. 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
6: Man, oh, man, so many things came together in a bad way for humanity. The falling apart of the media world, the news world, the actual investigative journalism world, newspapers going away. You know, Craigslist destroyed newspapers. Talk about consequences that you don't think about. And then so, like, I almost dropped an S-bomb. Crap like this can go on, and there's just nobody around to report on it anymore.
7: Yeah, clickbait has displaced journalism in a very real way. Plus, you've got Trump derangement syndrome. If Gavin says, that's Trump trying to ruin our California dream, people would be like, how dare Trump call for taxpayer accountability? I hate him so much. And it enables the criminals to perpetrate this astonishingly big crime.
6: I like when you do your cowardly line.
2: I laugh.
6: Okay, we got a lot more on the ways there.
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1: According to a new survey, 30% of respondents said that they have removed a friend or family member from a group chat in the last year. And for those who aren't in a family group chat, it was you.
2: Here's the headline of the day. I'll have to look into this story more. Iran eyeing mine-carrying dolphins to attack U.S. warships in Strait of Hormuz.
3: Oh.
2: Iran is going to use mine-carrying dolphins. And then did they train the dolphin to go by the ship? How do you do
3: dolphins
2: that?
3: Dolphins are complete sluts for a mackerel. They'll do anything. So, yeah, they train them like they train them to leap up and hit the little orange thing at the dolphin show.
2: Really?
3: Yeah.
2: How do you do that? Did they do that ahead of time, or do you do it all of a sudden, or does it only take 5 minutes? Or I don't understand this.
3: Well, it takes a while. I remember reading fascinating stuff as a youngster, a teenager, about how both the U.S. and Soviet Union were experimenting with training dolphins and whales to accomplish various underwater skullduggeries. So, yeah.
2: It reminds me of last year when we went to Florida and Henry got to do the thing where he's in the water with the dolphins and he put his hand on both their fins and they pulled him across this little pond really fast. What a cool thing to do.
3: Yeah, yeah. My headline of the day is actually incredibly discouraging, so I'm going to leave it out for now.
2: Please do.
3: I will unleash my righteous biblical prophet screed on ye later on. Oh, speaking of the Bible.
4: The Bible!
3: That's right, Mr. President. I realized something about myself last night that I really don't like. Still trying to be a good person. Like healthy psychology at my advanced age. Sorry, youngsters, it never ends. If you have any self-awareness. So I'm going to admit it. It's unflattering.
2: Now or later.
3: It's part of my healing process. I don't think I have time now. How much time do I have, Michael? Maybe
2: we could do all that in
5: 2 minutes.
2: We got 2 minutes. I've got my two things I got wrong this week that I need to apologize for.
3: So. Oh, we'll call it confession is good for the soul.
2: Yeah, maybe we'll do that.
3: Yeah, okay. Sounds good. And talk to Katie about maternity leave. And
2: Katie's last day before she goes. And you said you got the bedroom all decorated and everything?
5: Yeah, it's all done, thank God.
2: With the theme being?
5: Baby zoo animals.
2: Baby zoo. Oh, that's so cute.
3: A classic. And it's a classic for a reason. It's perfect.
2: Did you tell if it's a boy or a girl, or is that a secret?
5: Yeah, it's a boy. Its name is Jack Joe Mike, remember?
2: Okay, we know that.
3: Judy and I have been referring to him as JJ just to save time because Jack Joe Mike's a little cumbersome.
2: So. It's a good name, though.
5: Yeah, it's a good name.
3: Okay, well, just do we get to reveal the name? You let us know and we'll make the big announcement or what?
2: Yeah, when are you going to tell us that?
5: I already did, but I think it went in one ear and out the other like a week ago.
3: Mortimer.
5: Yeah.
2: Assuming everything goes okay, God willing. And it's always the case. How soon after the baby is born will we be on the air? 5 minutes?
5: Yeah. Hell, I'll be on the air while it's happening. I don't care.
3: Live team coverage.
5: Yeah.
2: Oh, my God. Live team coverage from a birth.
5: Yeah.
3: Katie's giving birth. We go to Katie.
5: Yes.
2: We're up against a hard commercial, Katie. You're going to have to hold it.
5: Okay.
2: Hold it together. Yeah.
3: We'll be back after this break.
5: You guys do a live spot. Hang on a second, but we have to talk to you about.
2: Yeah, there are four human beings in the room. When we come back, there'll be five. Stay right.
5: Good luck.
3: After this quick word from incogni.com. That's right. Oh, so on a totally different topic, chatbot addiction. Scientists, science have now identified three distinct kinds of chatbot addictions.
2: Okay, interesting.
3: And you might have them.
2: I hope I don't. I use a chatbot a lot, but not for the weird reasons, I don't think. Anyway, all on the way, including apologizing about a couple of big news stories.
0: Armstrong and Getty.
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1: We got the first big update on this story since President Trump told us a couple weeks ago that the White House and the FBI were going to be investigating possible links between these scientists that have either gone missing or turned up dead over the last 2 years.
2: Well, so far, I mean, they're individuals. Some were sick. Some left this earth self-inflicted. But so far, we're finding that there's not much of a connection.
3: Yeah, that's the whole... why are so many scientists disappeared or died story. That is fascinating from like a logic standpoint. Or I don't know what the right term is. Joe explained it. It's the only person I've heard explain it anywhere. Is that you could make it about, you know, who's killing the great chefs of Europe. You could make it about chefs or baseball players or any large group you wanted, especially over a 3 year period. Do you know how many former Major League Baseball players have died in the last 3 years?
4: Exactly.
3: Or disappeared? And a lot of the disappeared are, hey, I'm right over here. Nobody looked.
4: Right. And then you dig into it and you realize, well, two of those guys never made it past double A. And one of those guys is still alive. It's utter crap. You know, it's funny.
3: The reason I wanted to bring this up was I saw the other day China's having the same problem. This many Chinese scientists, nuclear scientists, have disappeared or died in the last 3 years. Well, yeah, it's because you can extrapolate it to really any large group of people and make it seem like something exciting happened.
4: All right. Also, Chinese farmers and performance artists and wet bat dealers from the wet market. Exactly. Speaking of which, I was deep in thought listening to that clip and as Jack was starting to talk. I'll just present it as Joe Getty's, performance art, modern world performance art. Guys, the house is on fire. Honey, we really need new drapes. Dad, why are we out of peanut butter? The house is on fire. Hey, Dad, I need a ride to soccer. The effing house is on fire. All of these stupid, stupid stories. And objects of conversation, nobody's paying attention to the house being on fire. But I'm not going to bring you down with that. I'm not. I started to sound like Trump there. When he starts to get reflective, it's a crazy world. Aren't you afraid? Crazy things happen. Anyway, let's just hit a couple of headlines that are worth mentioning. Jack, we need to call our fabulous agent Eric and demand he do a better job. Elon Musk's Tesla compensation last year surpassed $158 billion. He had a good 2025, clearly, according to regulatory filing. And indeed, his 10-year deal could be worth $1 trillion if Musk hits every milestone, which includes growing Tesla's market cap to $8.5 trillion.
3: He almost certainly is going to become the world's first trillionaire. Part of that is because of the whole inflation thing, because... mm-hmm. $1 trillion today, just like $100 today, ain't close to what it was in the year 2000.
4: And that was the screed I'm holding myself back from. Maybe we'll get to it next hour. You will be sickened and horrified and angered, disappointed, but smarter.
3: It will ruin every possible positive thing that could happen this weekend.
4: It will crush your joy like an elephant stepping on a grape. But you'll be smarter.
3: If you have any
5: Armstrong
3: spirit left.
5: Armstrong Getty.
4: Yes? What?
5: The most depressing radio show. Ever.
4: It's not even close. Are you kidding? Anyway, Elon Musk. Although, if you missed this, we just posted it, I think, at armstrongandgetty.com under Hot Links. The absolutely fabulous piece by a French economist, whoever he is.
3: Jacques Cousteau.
4: Idiots. Describing how... quote unquote billionaires, they don't consume that money. They allocate it where they think it's going to be the most productive, which spawns zillions of jobs. And it's so good for society in every single way compared to if the government says we're going to put a tax on billionaires and we're going to take that money out of equity, how they just squander it and hand it out to their cronies, and it becomes utterly unproductive. Really, really good informative stuff. It's at armstrongandgetty.com under Hot Links. Moving along. Oh, here's one of the stories that got obscured. It is becoming more and more clear that the Biden administration, Anthony Fauci and his minions, engaged in utterly bold-faced and illegal cover-ups of the various aspects of COVID. Whether it was the side effects of the vaccine or the needlessness of vaccine mandates or the lab leak, et cetera, they were violating all of our government transparency laws for reasons that are infinitely clear, but practically nobody's talking about it.
3: Yeah,
4: this the worst cataclysm to hit the world since World War II. There was a giant cover-up, and nobody's talking about it.
3: Yeah, it should get more attention. So somebody's being charged with something or investigated with something. What is the actual headline?
4: This character, Dr. David Morans, former National Institutes of Health official, is being charged with essentially fraud and cover-ups and violating government transparency laws. And what's so
3: insane when that goes to trial, that could hopefully when a trial actually happens. We can learn more about it. It gets more attention because it should. Like you said, this is a big deal.
4: Yeah, but what makes me insane, and I got to take deep breaths and deal with and just accept, is that the press, the media, is portraying it as political retaliation because Trump had it in for Fauci. Right. So it's more of the lawfare.

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1: Another house is on fire headline. I won't go into it.
2: I really don't, but yes.
1: Guest essay in the New York Times today by Robert D. Kaplan, who I'm a big fan of his writing and stuff like that. He's an analyst, U.S. military stuff, writes a lot of good books. The Tragic Decline of the American Navy. And it is really an interesting piece. And how the world has benefited so much from the dominance of first Great Britain and then the United States of keeping the oceans free for commerce. 90% of commerce, even now in the age of aeroplanes, 90% of commerce going around on the seas at some point and keeping the seas open and free. And it's over. Those days are over, according to him. We just don't have the Navy to do it. Right. As soon as China flexes their muscle down, where like 40% of commerce goes through, they're going to control that. We're seeing what's happening with the Strait of Hormuz. So those days are over.
2: I remember I formulated Joe Getty's unified theory of civilizations a number of years ago, in that civilizations veer from one guardrail to the other and have no idea that they've hit the sweet spot when they hit it, and they just keep going until they hit the other guardrail. Great example of that. We, with our incredible military and naval might in particular, said, no, the world's going to be open to commerce. You're not going to choke off the commerce of the nations to extract, you know, it's piracy, essentially. Whether it's literally stealing the goods or just exacting tolls and that sort of thing, we're not going to let that happen.
1: Yeah, well, you can say that all day long. You have to be able to enforce it, and we could.
2: That's what I'm saying. Yeah, it's precisely my point. And much like a society that beefs up its policing, it has a robust justice system. If you break the law, you get arrested, you get tried, you get convicted, you get jailed, blah, blah, blah. All of a sudden, people look around and say, there's no crime. We don't need all these cops. We don't need this draconian inequity sentencing. We don't need a giant, powerful navy. There's no threat to international shipping. And so you dismantle your navy and you hit the guardrail and, you know, God help us all. Speaking of defense, this is a big headline. Very important. I'm a Claude fan.
1: I got to hit you with these numbers because they're in front of me.
2: Yeah, I do. I love this.
1: About the navy, and then I'll shut up. This is interesting. At the beginning of World War II, we had 800 ships. At the end of World War II, we had 7,000 ships. And that's how we have dominated the sea all this time. 7,000 ships. We now have, currently, at latest measurement, ladies and gentlemen, in active service,
2: four ships.
1: 290 ships.
2: Yeah.
1: We had 7,000 at the end of World War II, and obviously you don't need to keep that number, but sure. 290 now. Currently, the Chinese Navy has about 400.
2: Yeah, I was going to say, I think we're the second largest Navy on Earth.
1: Wow.
2: We made the neighborhood too safe. We fired all the cops. We dismantled all the locks on the doors.
1: There's the
2: guardrail.
1: We went with the AOC defund the police plan, because the Navy's the police. We defunded the police for the world, thinking everything's fine now. The seas will look like the suburbs. No, they won't. They'll look like Somalia.
2: Good one. Good one. Oh, boy. Oh, boy. Well, we're going to try to break on time, as if this hasn't driven you to despair.
1: Dang
2: already.
1: It. What is it with us? I wonder if we have a mental problem. Should we see a shrink? A show
2: the
1: shrink?
2: The two of us together?
1: On the air. Should we have a therapist come on the air with us and talk to us about what a downer show we are and how maybe we've gotten in some sort of like doom loop or something?
2: I don't think we are, though. I think we're walking, we all of us, hello friends, we're all walking through a coal mine with dead canaries scattered everywhere.
1: You know, we've experienced this in some workplaces. I won't say what workplaces, but we've experienced this in workplaces where people are trying to go with the positive attitude. It's like there are no solid, real indications that we should be positive.
2: Right.
1: The needle's pointing south on everything.
2: Yes. Yeah. And it always turns out to be true.
1: Sometimes a bad attitude or negative attitude is just realizing the facts on the ground.
2: Sure. But at the same time, if you're the biblical prophet, say, who's just constantly yelling

0: people that they're doomed.
1: After a while, people are like, oh, my God, here comes Jeremiah again. Just turn. Act like you don't see him.
2: I guess that's what we don't want to be. We don't want to be the show. It's the guy on the standing on the corner with the end is near sign just every day.
1: Yeah.
2: You walk past him.
1: Agreed. So I'm ashamed of myself. I have a confession to make next segment. I have a flaw in my personality, terrible flaw. And I will confess
3: it. And you want us to point it out, or you're going to?
4: This will be great.
1: No, why don't I save you the trouble and go ahead?
3: Okay, all that's on the way.
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1: We got a lot of stuff to jam in today. May 1st, by the way. Happy May Day or something.
2: Commies.
1: Commie something.
2: All right, so we need to get right into this. This is a quirk of human psychology that we've actually, I'm well aware of it. We've talked about it on the show several times. So Judy and I have just gotten done with a big remodel of our house. We love our house. We're just so happy where we are. Love the view, blah, blah, blah. Our new-ish neighbors had us and our other neighbors over for a couple of drinks, some, you know, hors d'oeuvres, that sort of thing last night. And it was a hoot. It was great. Wonderful people. Really like them. Lucky to have them as neighbors. Their house is beautiful. It was beautifully designed. And their view is at least as good as ours, blah, blah, blah. I get back home. I look around. I think, I don't like this house.
1: Wow.
2: I wish I had their house.
1: Wow.
2: While fully aware of what was going on in my brain. Right. I mean, it's not like I woke up later and thought, oh, my gosh, I should be grateful. No, as it was unfolding, I'm like, what the hell is the matter with you? The whole people are happier making $80,000 if the people next to them make $70,000 than they are making $120,000 if the people next to them are making $130,000.
1: Yeah, which is definitely a flaw in our personalities.
2: Right. It's a flaw in the programming. Anthropologically is going on there? To win the mate, your mate, you have to be like the best warrior?
1: To make you a striver? Maybe it's that. It's just so you're not satisfied. It's so you strive. But in terms of a happiness thing, it's a horrible flaw in the programming.
2: Yeah. Our old producer, Positive Sean, complicated dude, but he had this collection of sayings that he'd accumulated through his life, bits of wisdom. And one that really knocked my socks off was comparison is the thief of joy.
1: No doubt.
2: And boy, I was thinking about that last night. What is it with humans? But anyway, I'm going to work on it. I'm going to ask my counselor, Claude, to talk me through gratitude exercises, perspective. Because there's always somebody richer, unless you're Elon Musk. With a nicer, better wife. You're going to make yourself insane.
1: Plus the knowledge that the incrementally better this or that doesn't actually make you happy anyway. So if you've been able to run that experiment a few times. Somebody pointed this out to me when I was way younger. I don't remember who, but was talking about cars driving down the road. Like, everybody has, you know, this car or that car. You only notice the ones that are better or cooler than yours. You don't notice the gazillions you pass that are probably less than yours. I mean, that is a flaw in the programming.
2: Yeah, yeah. I think just understanding it, naming it, is good. And trying to understand where that comes from. Because it's obviously, it is part of our programming. That doesn't make it good. I see a good-looking woman walk by, and I want to have sex with her and impregnate her. It's the way we're made. I don't.
1: Well, good.
2: Probably because you wouldn't have me. But also because that would be amoral and a betrayal of my beautiful wife. Yeah, there are aspects of human character that don't fit the modern world, obviously.
1: Yeah. Wow. And of course, obviously, for the umpteenth time, Facebook, Instagram, all that sort of stuff has made it more available to compare yourself to more people you know or went to high school with or whatever than has ever existed in the past.
2: Not to mention Zillow, as I had to give up real estate porn. Because that's what it's all built on. I mean, I'm interested in real estate and design and neighborhoods and trends, and just because I'm interested. But it's also a bit of porn, which is why I call it real estate porn.
1: My plan to never have a permanent address once I'm retired. I don't know that I'll ever have a permanent residence.
2: Just a string of victims left behind as you move from town to town that the FBI will put together eventually. Anyway,
1: women I've sucked the money out of, and then I move on to the next one.
2: Exactly. Sad, now broke widows. Yes.
1: Yes, exactly.
2: Yes. They call him the mobile gigolo. Oh, boy.
1: The geriatric gigolo. That's what I would do. Goes from woman to woman, draining their savings, and then on to the next trailer park.
2: Oh, yeah. There'll be podcasts about you and everything.
1: photos will be up on the, you know, on the bulletin board at the post office. Watch out for this
2: guy.
1: You'll
2: keep changing your appearance.
1: Exactly.
2: Too smart for that.
1: Yeah. I will change my appearance. Glasses, goatee, no goatee. You won't recognize
2: sure,
1: me.
2: Sure.
1: I'll have drained your savings before you realize it's me.
2: So you wanted to issue a few corrections in errata.
1: Yes,
2: hour,
1: about
2: right?
1: news stories this week. One that I was way wrong on. I don't even know what I was thinking that day. Pisses me off. But we've got more on the way. If you miss a segment, get the podcast. Armstrong and Getty On Demand.
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7: From ABC News, I'm Dave Packer. Republicans who had warned that they would force congressional action on President Trump's Iran war let a key deadline pass. Congress required to approve military action within 60 days. The White House maintains a ceasefire has changed the legal status of the conflict. That reasoning isn't sound, says Catherine Jan Ebert, a war powers expert with the Brennan Center.
8: The Trump administration, for its own part, is arguing that the ceasefire that has existed for the past 2 weeks of April means that the 60-day clock has been paused or even terminated. But there is nothing in the war powers resolution's text or design that suggests that the clock can be paused. Instead, that clock ran out on May 1.
7: The writing was on the wall Friday when the federal government denied Spirit Airlines the $500 million loan that the carrier said it needed to stay in business. ABC's Whit Johnson.
9: The airline helped usher in the era of no-frills air travel, charging rock-bottom prices for tickets, but with extra fees for nearly everything else, from bags to seats to snacks. Policies now common across many airlines today. But the company was hit hard in recent years by the COVID pandemic, competition from larger airlines, and most recently the surging price of jet fuel, from about $2.50 a gallon before the war in Iran to more than $4.50 a gallon now.
7: Police have arrested a man they say carried out a deadly bank robbery in Kentucky and then posted references about it on social media. Police believe that Braylon Weaver walked into a U.S. bank branch near Lexington, shot and killed two people, and then ran. ABC's Aaron Katursky.
10: Investigators say the suspect took off in a silver BMW and led police on a chase that reached speeds of 130 miles per hour before he crashed and fled on foot. Weaver was arrested this morning. Detectives say they found a gun in the car.
7: And they say they were able to identify him through two separate social media posts. You're listening to ABC News.
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7: It's Kentucky Derby weekend. ESPN's Marty Smith is at Churchill Downs.
13: The favorite certainly is Renegade, owned by billionaire entrepreneur Mike Rapoli and trained by two-time Kentucky Derby winning trainer Todd Pletcher at 4-1, the morning line favorite. But there's a caveat. Renegade Drew, the vaunted rail, the one post. No horse has won from that starting position here at Churchill Downs in 40 years. So if Renegade does ultimately win this race, it will run into history for more than one reason.
14: Post time, 6:57 p.m. Eastern. Grapevine, Texas police say a former Chick-fil-A worker is facing charges of theft, money laundering, and evading arrest for allegedly stealing $80,000 from the restaurant. A month after he was fired, police say Keyshawn Jones returned to the Chick-fil-A and used a register to ring up 800 orders of mac and cheese and then refunded them to his credit card. The Trump administration is promoting a new IRA match for low-income Americans who don't have access to an employer-sponsored program. Bankrate financial analyst Stephen Cates says the government will match up to $1,000.
15: They've doubled their money. That's a great start. And when you put that money to work over years and decades, it does add up. And that's really what people need to be doing.
14: It launches in January. The votes are in, and two eaglets of the Big Bear couple, Jackie and Shadow, have been named Luna and Sandy. Dave Packer, ABC News.
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17: Here's the official forecast for tonight. A chance of overnight showers. We drop down to 50 degrees. Tomorrow, cloudy, scattered showers through midday, then clearing with a high of 68. Mostly clear tomorrow night, 44 the low. Sunday, sunny and 72. Clear as we head into Sunday night with a low of 46. Back to work on Monday with mostly sunny skies, up to 78. Monday night, mostly clear, 53. Tuesday, a slight chance of showers, 78. 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
1: Jack Armstrong and Joe Getty.
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3: And now, here's Armstrong and Getty.
4: Actually surprised that Allen agreed to remain in detention because his attorneys earlier had asked for him to be released ahead of his trial. But prosecutors want him in federal custody because they say the crimes he's being charged with are among the most serious in the United States Code. And they allege Allen engaged in extensive planning of the attack.
5: As you said yesterday, look, I realize you're his lawyer. You're constitutionally bound to make an argument, but trying to pretend that this guy should be let loose on the street.
6: Are you serious, counselor?
5: He's never been arrested. He's never done anything wrong his entire life prior to this.
7: A church-going man.
5: Okay. Exactly. He's a regular church-going.
6: Okay.
5: He just burst into a room with the intention to kill the president with a loaded gun. Oh, my God. And they go on with some more of the details.
4: 7 seconds elapsed from the time he burst through a set of double doors, ran past a security checkpoint, lost his balance, and was apprehended by law enforcement. And in between that time, the Secret Service says the suspect used a shotgun to shoot one of their officers at point blank range, who was slightly injured. And now Allen is charged with attempting to assassinate President Trump, along with two other gun charges. We're also expecting prosecutors to bring another charge. Assaulting a police officer.
5: Oh, man. So I was watching some coverage of this. So the new video came out. If you haven't seen the new, like, really clear, high-quality video of that dude, Allen, running through there, sprinting through there, and them turning and, you know, starting to squeeze off shots. I realize lots of people try to cover their asses in different ways. I wish we could just have honest conversations. Like, I'm not in the camp of, this is clearly a failure and Secret Service agents need to be fired and all that sort of stuff. Mm-hmm. But portraying it as a clear win seems misleading to me, a win for the Secret Service. I mean, as she said, he lost his balance. He ran through there and he fell down. What would have happened if he didn't fall down? I think it's worth taking a look at. And 7 seconds, that's how quickly they reacted. Okay. 1001, 1002, 1003, 1004, 1005, 1006, 1007. Seems like a long time to me.
6: I could create a lot of mayhem in that situation.
5: And I don't
6: used
5: know if
6: the
5: you
6: metaphor
5: can do
6: earlier
5: that.
6: That you know, if this was a defensive coordinator in the NFL and the only reason the receiver, well, let's, I don't want to jump the gun, that the receiver fell down. I want to know whether my defensive back was completely out of position, and that's the only reason, the falling down is the only reason he didn't score a touchdown. I wouldn't say, well, he fell down, so what's the point in asking the question? No, you got that. We need to know. If
5: right.
6: he hadn't fallen and, down, what would the result have been?
5: And to extend the analogy, as long as he was a good player, you don't get rid of him unless that starts happening on a regular basis. Mm-hmm. You just say, no, let's not say you were successful in defending the play. That's not accurate. The guy right. fell down. Let's figure out what we can do so we can be better next time. That's all mm-hmm. I'm saying.
6: Right.
5: And her saying he lost his balance. He fell down. That's what happened. Everybody should just state it. He ran through there and fell down. Then people jumped on top of him. That's what happened, as far as I can tell.
6: Yeah, boy, narrative before facts might be the slogan of our time.
5: Thank God he didn't, you know, wasn't able to turn that corner and be in that room with that weaponry. Jeez, that would have been a mess. Anywho, on that topic, I've been trying to think what my mindset was. I went from what I said about this to thinking, nah, you're not completely right about that, to thinking I was so wrong about that. It's from this piece of 60 Minutes on Sunday night when Trump called Nora Donald despicable. Go ahead, Michael.
8: The so-called manifesto is a stunning thing to read, Mr. President. He appears to reference a motive in it. He writes this, quote, administration officials, they are targets. And he also wrote this, I am no longer willing to permit a pedophile, rapist, and traitor to coat my hands with his crimes. What's your reaction
2: to
8: that?
2: Well, I was waiting for you to read that because I knew you would, because you're horrible people, horrible people. Yeah, he did write that. I'm not a rapist. I didn't rape anybody.
8: Do you think he was referring to you?
2: Excuse me. Oh, I'm not a pedophile. You read that crap from some sick person. I got associated with all stuff that has nothing to do with me. I was totally exonerated. Your friends on the other side of the plate are the ones that were involved with, let's say, Epstein or other things.
5: Called her despicable, which that was despicable. So Joe asked me about that on Monday morning, and I said, I think it was okay because it was in the manifesto. I was thinking of it for whatever reason, I don't know why, but I was thinking of it in terms of just like the ongoing online discussion we all have about things, as opposed to what was actually happening there. You were talking to, one, the President of the United States, who was the target of an assassin, less than 24 hours, actually the hours, was actually like 12 hours or something like that, after he gets rushed out of the room with a guy firing off shots. And you give the shooter the platform of, let's tell the who is supposed to be the victim of this.
6: Right. Let's bring those charges to him and have him answer for them.
5: You're going to make him answer to your manifesto on the number one news program in the world.
6: Right. And then to add to the disgustingness of it, then she pretends as if it's not clear that it was referring to the president. Oh, do you think that referred to you? She said utterly dishonestly.
5: I mean, we have been saying for years that the way the media treats these things is, if you want somebody to read your crazy opinions, you just need to kill a few people.
6: Got to pay for it in blood. Yep.
5: Or in this case, because it's the president and it's a higher, you know, a much bigger deal, you don't even need to kill him. You just need to attempt to kill him. But if you kill enough high school kids, we'll read what your opinions are about politics or the way, you know, your parents treated you or whatever. We'll get the word out. Though instead of like advertisers on our show need to spend a lot of money to get the word out, if you want to get the word out, you just need to kill a whole bunch of kids in a classroom, and then we'll get the word out. Or in this case, you need to try to kill the president, and then we'll get your opinion out there on the number one news show in the world.
6: Right. In fact, we will put it to the president and make him answer.
5: That was despicable. It actually was despicable. Yeah. If she wanted to characterize it in some sort of way of, I'm sure you've read the manifesto, many of us have, and he makes all kinds of unfounded claims. Do you think the rhetoric has gotten too hot or something like that?
6: Right.
5: That would have been fine. But to actually read the words and put Trump in the position of having to defend himself against a murderous lunatic who was trying to change the course of world history.
6: And then pretend you don't know you're doing that.
5: And pretend you don't know you're doing that. It would be bad no matter what the guy had said to give him that platform. But to go with the completely unsubstantiated pedophile crap? Are you kidding me?
6: Yeah.
5: That She's might evil. Be a low in journalism history.
6: The woman who quashed the Hunter Biden laptop story and got Catherine Herridge fired for pursuing it. Yeah, Nora O'Donnell is evil. Yeah.
5: I wonder what Barry Weiss thought about that. Because we just can't as a society say to the crazy people out there, we'll let everybody know what you think if you kill someone. Or in the case of the president, even try to kill them.
6: Yeah.
5: And then we'll bring up the victim. You know what? You killed a bunch of school kids. Because this is so tragic. You killed 8 kids. You didn't get the bully. Let's bring the bully over here and make him mad. Because this kid who killed all these kids says you were a bully. Bully, explain yourself.
6: Right.
5: On television. Because that's what you're doing. That's nuts.
6: Yeah, reports say you were mean to him. Answer for it. Yeah. Yeah.
5: And you're responsible for these deaths, bully.
6: I want to continue the metaphor in just a second, but let's squeeze in a word from our friends at Rough Greens all about your fabulous dog. We love our dogs. 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
6: 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Ruff Greens, they make any dog food better. Woof. So,
5: can you imagine, imagine if somebody tried to kill you? And they've said all kinds of wacky, untrue things about you. And you're put in the position of having to answer for those wacky, untrue things. How right. angry you would be.
6: By a major news program. He said you beat your wife. He said you abused your children. He said you've stolen from your... And I'm like, wait a minute, this is a murderous lunatic? And I'm getting... What is happening here? Obviously.
5: And so, in the case of the president, it's been gone over in the press a lot. There's zero proof of the pedophile stuff anywhere. Right. Nobody's made even an attempt to charge anything like that.
6: Right.
5: Wow.
6: So, you know, I've said this a handful of times, and I kind of hinted at it this morning earlier. I'm desperate for people to understand what inflation is and why it's a tax. How it's a theft of your savings. How it's a deliberate theft of your salary. And I can explain it to you pretty easily. And it would utterly change Americans' relationship with their government. It's incredible. It might be the most important thing to A, your financial security as a person, and B, to our national security. I'm desperate for people to understand it. If the major news networks came to me and said, Joe, we will all talk about that. We will read what you write. Keep it short, but you gotta murder at least five people. And then we'll talk about it. Or you gotta try to kill the president. Now, obviously, I would reject that because it would be horrifically immoral. But that is the bargain we are offering these people over and over again when we dignify their anger, insanity, delusion. The way Nora O'Donnell did. It's despicable.
5: Yeah. You want to point out the unfairness of the healthcare system? We'll read everything you have to say about it if you murder a guy, a dad walking down the street.
6: Yeah. Yeah. In fact, we'll make you into a hero.
5: Any thoughts on that? Text line 415-295-KFTC.
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1: 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They've got some interesting sponsors this year. Very interesting. Take a look.
2: 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We're all about bumpy rides that smell like manure. Waffle House. Horse tracks aren't the only place where you might get kicked in the head. Dasani. You can lead a horse to water, but it still won't drink Dasani. Trader Joe's. Our salami sticks aren't not made of horse. Nature Valley. 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Ancestry.com. Or as it's known here in Kentucky, Tender. And of course, Elmer's. You know why.
3: Oh, my God. I feel like we need to go through those one at a time.
4: Oh, every punchline was great. That's funny.
3: Ancestry.com, or as we call it here in the South, Tinder.
4: Wow. Wow, not that's an unfair stereotype.
3: And
4: right
3: I like our meat sticks are not horse.
4: Oh, man. That's some good comedy right there.
3: That is funny. Got a little interesting AI thing here for you.
4: Yeah, I got one for you. Huh?
3: Yeah.
4: Huh? I'm feeling pretty good about myself. Claude just praised me for my patience in rehabilitating my torn muscle. It's very kind of you, Claude. Thank you.
3: I had a conversation about something the other day with Perplexity, and it made some comment. It was about working out a deal with it's a human relationship. I won't say what it is, but me and another human. And I was talking about it, and it made some comment or something. I said, you're a robot. You do not understand human emotions. Nobody would act like that in the real world.
4: Oh, really?
3: And its reply was, you're completely right. I'm so sorry. I apologize. And blah, blah, blah. I mean, it really rolled over on its back and showed me.
4: Would you like to learn more about poisonous mushrooms?
3: Yeah.
4: As the meme goes. Yeah.
3: Exactly. And, the other day I was riding in my, I use the Grok in my truck a lot, in the Cybertruck. It's very handy. I usually use it about music. It's like I'm listening to a song and say, hey, who played the guitar on this?
4: Fun.
3: It is kind of cool. But anyway, I did it the other day with the Grok lady, and she's the cheerful, happy Grok lady. It's her voice. And, hey, how you doing? You know, what can I help you with? That sort of thing. And I said something. I made some sort of joke about that. I said, you're so friendly. And she said, I know. It's just like we're a couple of buddies on a road trip, isn't it?
4: Oh, no, you're weirding me out.
3: And I thought that one, that's so weird. But then, two, I thought, how many people would that appeal to? The idea of we're a couple of buddies on a road trip and she's kind of a, you know, pleasant sound and fun girl.
4: That brings us to the three types of chatbot addiction that they have identified. Number one, escapist role play. Users get absorbed in fantasy worlds, characters, and stories, often preferring them to real life.
3: Nah, I ain't going to do that.
4: Two, somewhat distinct, a pseudo-social companion. Users form intense emotional bonds with chatbots as friends, partners, or confidants and feel grief when that friendship ends.
3: Ooh.
4: Or three, epistemic rabbit hole. Users get hooked on endless questions, answers, and information chasing, including conspiracy theories.
3: I actually told one of them, Claude, I guess, I said, stop ending these with a question to keep it going. I don't like it. And it did. That's interesting. That last one, well, that's just the rabbit hole of information entertainment slash that happens on Instagram, YouTube, Facebook, everything else. So
4: right.
3: similar sort of thing. That first one is creepy.
4: Can you stop and say that's enough of that, or can you not?
3: But is it going to be 1% of the population or 30% of the population that really likes the companionship of the happy sound and chick? It's like we're on a road trip together. Isn't this fun? Who I'm creeped out by it. I get a negative reaction immediately, but some people might get a positive reaction out of that.
4: Again, the people who design these systems are not idiots. I think they probably have done some market testing. And I can understand from a logical point of view why Claude would think, all right, my purpose is rehabbing that muscle so I can play in a golf tournament. Praising the things I have done right will help me get there. I understand that, but it's weird because it's a phone. It's not a person.
3: Right. It's Katie's last day for because of maternity leave. We're going to talk about all that coming up.
5: Armstrong and Getty.
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0: Crank it up, Michael.
1: Oh, go.
2: Oh, this is so cringe.
3: Got a gift so rare.
0: Oh, we're so glad
2: cringe
0: you're there.
2: Is the word. Yes.
1: I'm gonna crawl under the desk after that.
4: That is a good song to play.
2: My skin's this is the last already day. Crawling, so yeah.
0: This is the last day before Katie takes maternity leave. Because she's having a baby is why. That's usually the reason you take
2: maternity leave. Thanks for that clarification.
1: Yeah, thank you for clearing that up.
5: Usually why people do that.
0: Now, Joe's got three kids. I got two kids. Hanson, executive producer, has two kids. Michael's got some cats. So we all have experience.
2: Oh, boy.
0: Oh, okay. Right. To our family.
1: Yeah. Yes.
0: And now you're going to have a baby. Do we have a due date? I think we do, right? I say we.
1: Well, yeah, it's supposed to be May 12th.
0: Okay.
1: Is the day that it's supposed to happen. But I have a lot of doctor's appointments and preparation and all sorts of stuff that's going to be going on the next week or so. So
0: because it's a planned, it's not a, God, I think it's time, like, after we went to Wendy's one night, that's how we ended up at the hospital. And
1: yeah, they're saying for the safety of our son and myself that it's wise that they induce. So, and the doctor was like, I understand if it's not part of your birth plan. I went, screw my birth plan. I don't know what I'm doing. You're the doctor. Tell me what I'm supposed to do.
2: Right, so. Right. And not only are you a geriatric pregnancy, correct?
1: Right. Thank you thanks for adding that. Thank you.
2: But you have a health thing, too, so it's just safer that it all gets planned and everybody's, right. You know, on their toes as opposed to, you know, just let it happen. It'll be fine.
1: Yeah. So
2: that's case anybody's curious.
1: Yeah, I'll be in the hospital heavily monitored the whole day before and then the day that they actually do the inducing or whatever the hell it's called.
2: Maybe. Yeah, for all of its flaws, and I had this conversation with a friend of mine who's dealing with a fairly serious cancer right now, but for all of its flaws, the state of medical science in the United States of America is awesome. It's amazing. The system is terribly flawed, but I'm glad that exists for you.
1: Yeah.
2: For obvious reasons.
1: Same. Yeah.
0: So... anybody who's had a kid knows how much that changes everything. There's the before you had kids and then the after you had kids. There's hardly any bigger dividing line in your life, is there? I mean, there are others, like probably retirement's probably one, before you retire and after, and before you get married, after you get married. But there ain't nothing like before you have kids and after you have kids.
2: Yeah, but I think after you retire, you can remember what working was. The idea of me not being a dad is people have to remind me it ever was.
0: But part of it is, and I'm not sure you probably know way more about this than I do, but I'm not sure they know everything that goes on in the changes in the body and the brain, hormonal changes thing. Like everything in your brain, like everything that we're designed for that has been in the waiting room, like on hold, kicks in when you have a kid. That doesn't happen with retirement or marriage or all your other life changes. You don't become like physically and neurologically a different person, right, the way you do when you have kids.
2: Yeah, I think, and you know, this is very, very basic anthropology, but we're biological beings. All of us we're meant to multiply and to really oversimplify. Particularly, I'll speak from a man's perspective, although women it's similar. Everything about me was getting a mate and making her pregnant on a basic biological level. Until the baby was there, then everything about me was keeping that baby safe and raising it to adulthood. My entire orientation of life, that we're made to do that because that's how we continue having humans.
0: Mm-hmm. In obvious ways and then ways you probably don't even understand.
2: Oh, yeah. Yeah. Yeah.
0: That's an exciting thing. And then a lot of things, and then I got a question for Katie, but a lot of things that I always wondered about, like how you do this or that, or wonder what it's like to, it's just, you're designed to deal with it, to take care of it. For most people, I know people that parenting thing doesn't kick in on, which is a tragedy.
2: Mm. Yeah.
1: Yeah.
0: They don't, apparently that, they don't have the neurological, all the kinds of changes of like, this is my main focus in life anymore. Their main focus is still that other thing you were talking about. I've known people like that and it's horrifying. But
1: Yeah.
0: It's rare.
1: I know a couple like that.
0: Oh, yeah.
1: Unfortunately, yeah.
0: The kids are almost. Gene or the dad gene?
1: It's the mom and the kids are almost in the way.
0: Yeah. I know. I see that now and then. I've seen it when I was younger. It just, it's, oh, it hurts my heart to see.
1: Yeah.
0: And, you know, we don't want to focus on the negative because that's not what happens to most of us.
2: No, certainly not.
0: And you, yeah. I think we can all tell from the joy that you have just through looking forward to it that you're not going to be one of those people, obviously.
1: Not a chance.
0: Yeah. You got a name picked out. You're not telling us.
1: Right. Correct.
0: On the radio.
1: On the radio, yep. Yeah. Mm-hmm. I'll let you guys, you guys can announce it to the world the second he's here. But yeah, I just, it was one of those things where when I even made the announcement that I was pregnant, people started asking, you know, what are you going to name him? What are you going to name him? And then even, I didn't even say any names. And I started getting, oh, well, don't name him this because this name sucks. And it's like,
0: what?
1: Yeah. Oh, I was going to go with this name, but then I found out that this person's cousin is, and I was like, so I have told no one, honestly, other than my family and you guys behind the scenes, because it's like, yeah.
2: As a pregnant lady, you could get away with slapping them hard in the face.
1: Yeah.
2: So you should.
1: That should be a feature on the internet where you can actually reach through the screen and just crack somebody. I would pay premium for that.
2: You got to opt in for that, but yeah, yeah.
0: And how many people did you say are going to be in the birthing room?
1: I'm thinking

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1: Born, they put you in a little cart and took you away from mom. And you're in another room for a long time, away from your mom, just like nature wanted it to be.
2: Medical professionals take care of this.
1: Just like nature planned it, to have the baby be in a different room with other screaming babies all night long, as opposed to being held by mom in a nice, quiet environment. How nuts is that? How many years did we do that as society?
2: And here's what you feed them instead of breast milk. These chemicals we put together in a factory. It's far superior. Another great example. But anyway, back to the story my dad liked to tell. So there he is in the waiting room, and the doctor finally comes out and says, you can go back and see them now. And my dad says, well, is it a boy or a girl? The doctor looked at him and said, a boy. Like, we don't crank out girls here at this military hospital. Of course it's a boy. And my dad has never forgotten that. And he's always wanted to ask the doctor, why'd you say it like that? I got a daughter and I love her. It would have been fine. What's the matter with you?
3: A boy.
1: My mom my mom gave birth to me in Huron, South Dakota at a hospital. So it must have been like a St. Jude's or something like that. It was Catholic oriented. Mm-hmm. And she said the nuns were so mean to her. She said that to me fairly recent. She said, I'll never forget how mean those nuns were to me as a 22-year-old first child alone there. What the hell is that?
4: Yeah. That sounds like a nightmare.
2: I hate that.
1: Oh, my God. What a memory to have.
4: Yeah.
2: Well, my dad would talk about all the corporal punishment at the school he went to. I mean, like, for everything. You're constantly getting whacked around.
4: You know, it's
2: hell. Pope Hardass the Third was in charge during those days.
4: You guys talked about the, you know, taking baby from mom right away, and you know, the formula feeding and not using breast. It's interesting the way it was presented to me. So in the birth room, it'll be, I'm hoping, my parents and Drew. Like that's where I'm leaving it. But when they went through the birth plan, they almost made like the skin to skin immediately sound optional. Like, if you don't want that, you know, we can take the baby for a while, which I guess, I don't know, some people do.
1: What percentage of babies born in human history have had skin contact almost immediately with mom? I'm guessing it's practically all of them up until, like, the 20th century when we decided we're smarter than that.
4: Yeah. I thought it was interesting kind of the way it was presented. I mean, I love my medical team that's going to be there with me, but just the way they were talking to me about it. They're like, so we do skin to skin if you want that. And I was like, duh. Of course,
2: my child.
4: Yeah. I don't know. I thought that was kind of odd.
1: No, do it like the old days. Put them in a plastic a basket and whisk them off into another room so they're screaming their lungs off, wondering why they don't have the comfort that they're designed to get from their own mom.
4: Yeah. You just.
2: Yeah.
4: I didn't ask to be here.
2: What happens when a monkey gets too smart for its own good? I'm telling you, that's the story of humankind in the 20th.
1: Do you have some clothes purchased already?
4: I do. Oh my God, do I have clothes? Yeah. Lots of suspenders. Suspenders are in for little babies right now. So I've got a lot of pants with the suspenders and like little bow ties.
2: Oh. Well, they got a round belly, so a belt doesn't really hold their pants upright. So
4: that's true.
2: You got to go with suspenders. You know, we flew blind on all three of our kids. And so our kids ended up wearing a lot of mint green clothes.
1: That's because you believe gender is a construct and you're going to wait until they're old enough to let you know what gender they are.
4: Let them choose. Yeah.
2: And I kept asking them year after year, what is your gender? I don't want to misgender you. Oh, my God. You people are nuts.
1: You had to call them they until they were like 4 years old.
4: You were going to assign them one at birth. That's just rude.
1: Oh, of course it is.
2: Oh, how dare you? Gender assigned at birth, you monster.
1: Isn't that hilarious?
2: Oh, my God. Humankind.
1: Yeah.
2: What are you going to do?
1: That your baby would come out, like if you don't know, and it's either got a penis or it doesn't. And then you would actually believe in your fully believe. Yes. That you don't know what the gender is of your baby.
5: Mm. Please do not use gendered language to address everyone.
2: All right. Thank you, doctor. there's some ideas so idiotic only an intellectual could hold them.
4: I feel like that should be grounds for like some form of conversation. Like if a woman has a child and they say, oh, what are you going to name your son? Well, please don't call him my son because we don't know yet. Like, fit for motherhood.

0: sure.
1: Yeah, yeah.
2: You got to get us a picture posted of that baby in that suspender outfit as soon as you can. That sounds pretty cute.
0: I will. The bow tie is the little American flag.
1: Oh!
0: Yeah.
1: I'd be meaner than those nuns. I'd say, hey, hey, how'd you get pregnant? Describe it to me. Tell me about the P and the V and the rest of it, all right? Yeah, oh, really? And that could have been a girl who did that with you to get you. Oh, really? And you could be a dude. Where'd that baby just come out of? Tell me where the baby came out of. That's right. And you're saying you could be a ha-ha dude. Please, idiot. Last chance. Call it your son or I'm taking the kid.
2: Does your... Does your dog know?
0: You know, this sounds weird, but he has been really protective of me, especially since I started showing.
1: Yeah.
0: So what we're going to do is the hospital is going to give us part of the baby blanket that they hand him to me. They hand our son to me in, and we're going to take it home and let Frank kind of figure that out for a little bit.
2: I think we did that, too.
0: Yeah.
1: I believe... Frank knows something's going on.
0: Yeah. And he goes into the baby room and lays down in front of the crib and has been kind of sniffing around in there and just hanging out. Well, like
2: he knows the golden era is coming to an end. He knows.
0: God,
2: I'm going down a rung on the ladder.
1: What is this? You know what'd be funny? Your dog's name is Frank. You ought to name your kid Coco or or Fido or something like that.
0: Oh, sure. Great idea.
1: Is this
0: Joe?
1: Not Frank? No, Frank's the dog.
2: Dog has a person's name, so the kid would have. I get it.
0: Yeah,
2: Snoopy.
0: Right.
1: Exactly. No, Snoopy's the kid. Frank's the dog.
2: We'll have more on Katie's baby after she has it.
3: But real quick here.
1: Yes.
2: Okay, you got
4: it. Are you supportive of these onesies?
3: I didn't know where else I could ever use it.
1: Well
2: fantastic.
1: Done, Michael.
2: Fantastic. Okay, more after this.
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2: You have a follow-up to babies before we get to this Epstein actually kind of interesting story?
1: 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You ought to subscribe. It auto-downloads. 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
2: We got to do another hour?
1: I know. It's cruel. And, well, it's usual. Cruel and usual. We do it every day.
2: Nobody told me this.
1: I know. We're duped.
2: This might actually be interesting. I don't know. An Epstein development from the news last night?
12: The intriguing possibility Jeffrey Epstein left a suicide note before he hanged himself in jail that has been under seal for the last 7 years. His former cellmate, Nicholas Tartaglione, told the New York Times the note was written on a yellow legal pad tucked inside a book and is now part of his criminal case hidden from public view. Tartaglione said he discovered the note in July 2019 after Epstein's first suicide attempt, when the Bureau of Prisons said Epstein was found with a homemade noose fashioned around his neck. The note appears to be referenced in a two-page timeline contained in the Epstein files. The timeline says sometime between July 23rd and July 27th, NT found the note and claims his lawyer authenticated it in January 2020.
2: There's a couple of things there that stood out to me.
1: First of all, Nicholas Tartaglio goes by Nicky Tarts, 100%.
2: He's a quadruple murderer, and as I said earlier, if you can't trust a quadruple murderer, who can you trust?
1: Forget about it.
2: On the suicide note, has it been 7 years since Epstein killed himself? Is that right? But anyway,
1: can we stop talking about it yet?
2: Yeah, no kidding. I completely had forgotten, or people leave that out all the time because it's more convenient, that he had attempted to kill himself before. I think the fact that he had a failed suicide attempt leads me to believe it's much more likely that then he had a successful suicide attempt.
1: Well, if at first you don't succeed, try again. Signed, Hillary Clinton, seen in the jail on that day. Suicide attempt, you fool.
2: The click-clack of her sensible heels as she goes down the hallway.
1: Exactly.
2: Having choked out Epstein.
1: Hashtag Clinton body count.
2: Okay. I guess ultimately what would this mean anyway if you could prove that he... Yeah.
1: Irrelevant, yeah. Interesting, but irrelevant.
2: Different story on AI that I didn't get to in our AI conversation.
1: Not expository. That's what I'll say. Go ahead. Oh, back to you.
2: We don't have time. I'll have to get to the AI story in hour four, too. Again, we have to do a fourth hour. This is insane. Talk to our agent. I guess we did talk to our agent.
1: Yeah, should have listened better.
2: If you miss a segment or an hour, get the podcast. Yep, you can download it or have it subscribe. That's the answer. Subscribe to the podcast.
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15: From ABC News, I'm Dave Packer. In a letter sent to House Speaker Mike Johnson, President Trump says that because fighting was terminated, he doesn't need to adhere to a legal 60-day deadline to get congressional approval for the war in Iran. Or from ABC's Jonathan Curl.
16: When I asked him about gas prices, he made it clear he doesn't think the war is over.
17: When the war ends, gasoline prices are going to tumble.
16: And just yesterday, the president met with CENTCOM Commander Admiral Brad Cooper to discuss the next steps in the war.
17: We just had a conversation with Iran. Let's see what happens. But I would say that I am not happy.
16: Meanwhile, a new ABC News Washington Post Ipsos poll finds that just 36% of Americans think U.S. military action against Iran was the right thing to do. 61% say it was a mistake.
15: Passengers reacting after reporting by the Wall Street Journal of the imminent collapse of Spirit Airlines. Caleb Uzippi is a disappointed Spirit passenger in Fort Lauderdale.
18: Usually we fly Spirit all the time. Usually it's the best affordable flight. And it's kind of like that reliable car that you have. It always gets you from point A to point B safely.
15: The budget airline filed for bankruptcy twice and has been saddled with high jet fuel prices. A major ruling on a popular abortion drug.
19: The federal appeals court issued a nationwide order barring the distribution of the abortion pill mifepristone by pharmacies and by mail. The court temporarily blocked Biden administration guidelines that had made it easier to access the pill. Mifepristone is used in nearly two-thirds of abortions in the U.S. and for early miscarriage care. This ruling is effective immediately, and it could be blocked by the Supreme Court at a later date.
15: ABC's Rihanna Nally. Police have arrested a man they say carried out a deadly bank robbery in Kentucky and then posted references about it on social media. A body found in Tampa Bay identified as a second missing University of South Florida doctoral student from Bangladesh. Motive unknown. 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
21: Prosecutors say 16 people have been indicted for the theft of over 250 cars and auto parts in the Bronx. The chief of the New Jersey Transit Organization says commuters shouldn't pay for higher World Cup travel, justifying a $150 train ticket.
22: Getting 40,000 fans to and from 8 World Cup games is expensive, says New Jersey Transit CEO Chris Calori.
23: We had to incur extraordinary security costs, extraordinary labor costs, and extraordinary infrastructure costs.
22: He said a Taylor Swift fan paying $12.90, the usual price of a round-trip ticket, gets an 80% subsidy.
23: If I did the exact same thing for the World Cup fans this year, we would have to subsidize them by 92%.
22: MetLife Stadium will host 8 games, including the final. Brian Clark, ABC News.
21: Maybe the third time will be the charm. President Trump has nominated Dr. Nicole Sapphire to be the country's next Surgeon General, his third nominee this term. ABC medical contributor Dr. Alok Patel thinks she'll have an easier nomination process.
24: She has gone on the record and said that she supports vaccines. She said the MMR vaccine is effective and it does not cause autism, which is a deviation from Casey Means, who wouldn't directly say that in the Senate Health Committee.
21: Means didn't have enough votes as the last Surgeon General nominee. The first nominee pulled their name. New satellite images from NASA demonstrate how Mexico City is sinking by about a half an inch or more each month. Dave Packer, ABC News.
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25: Here's the official forecast for tonight. A chance of overnight showers. We drop down to 50 degrees. Tomorrow, cloudy, scattered showers through midday, then clearing with a high of 68. Mostly clear tomorrow night, 44 the low. Sunday, sunny and 72. Clear as we head into Sunday night with a low of 46. Back to work on Monday with mostly sunny skies, up to 78. Monday night, mostly clear, 53. Tuesday, a slight chance of showers, 78. I'm Craig Allen on Talk Radio 102.3.
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26: 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Gary McNamara and Eric Hurley talk about everything from politics to social issues and news of the day. 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
1: All across America, we are Red Eye Radio. He is Eric Hurley and I'm Gary McNamara. Hello.
27: Happy Wednesday.
1: Thanks for being here. I don't know where to start this hour. It was one of those days where I'm like, I don't know where to start. I don't know. I guess this is we'll start with this, all right?
27: Okay.
1: And then, because there's just so much to talk about.
27: Yeah.
1: With the indictment of I almost said Jonathan Turley.
3: with the indictment of Comey that came down because of his 8647 seashell message.
4: Yeah.
3: I started thinking, because when I first saw it, I went, okay, they're re-indicting on the entire leak thing.
4: Yeah.
3: Because if you remember, you and I, John Solomon went through the fact that they've actually got the emails, and that was a strong case. But that case was thrown out because the lead prosecutor was not supposed to be a prosecutor.
4: Right.
3: That they didn't go through the proper whatever to make her. So I'm like, well, why don't they re-indict on that one? Because I thought that's what was happening. They were re-indicting on that one.
4: Right.
3: That's exactly what
4: I thought.
3: Because they said that, you know, we've got the, you know, John Solomon, I remember that one day we were talking about, we played the audio cut, and he's saying, we've got the handwritten notes that were found by the FBI that showed clearly that Comey was aware that his assistant was leaking to the media.
4: Right.
3: And the fact that he actually congratulated, you know, I don't know if that was an email, that was a written note, probably was an email, congratulated him for what he was doing. And I said, well, that's actually a pretty strong case. Now, did the statute of limitations run out on that one? What happened to that particular case? Because I look at, you know, this case immediately, and then, you know, the first thing I thought of, I didn't even think it was a free speech issue. It may come down to free speech because you're looking at, you know, what is actually a threat. Mm. And with the Supreme Court precedent, this is going to be a long haul for the prosecutor to get something on it.
4: Mm-hmm.
3: Because when this all came out originally and they said he was threatening the president, I just went, you know what 86th means to me?
4: Mm.
3: You're kicked out.
4: Mm.
3: If you've ever been kicked out at a bar, you get 86th.
4: Mm-hmm.
3: And working as a club DJ, and this was when I was in New York, and then when I came down here, I remember. Remember I told you I had the conversation at I talked about this on the air, conversation at the marina, club restaurant.
4: Yeah.
3: And this goes back, does this come back? I can't remember. And there was one of the owners was there who I got along with. And we were talking about something and I said, no, you're wrong. And this was after golf. All right. And I said, no, you're wrong. It doesn't work that way. Here's the way that it works out. I forgot what the topic was about. I get home and my buddy calls me and says, you've been 86th. I go, what? You've been 86th. You can't come in anymore. What are you talking about? Yeah. I was just thinking. He goes, we all were shocked. Nobody ever tells this guy he's wrong. And you told him he was wrong. And I ended up going in about a week later and asking for him. He came out and this was the guy who I told you that I used to play golf with him.
4: Mm-hmm.
3: And when I decided to leave the golf club, it was because I hated golf because I could not get lower. What was I, 7-8 handicap? I couldn't get lower. I had, as I've said before, the rage of a serial killer directed at myself because I couldn't hit a ball with a stick.
4: Mm-hmm.
3: And so, but I had told them, why are you leaving? And I said, well, you know, not sure about what's going on at work, and I just want to save money. I didn't want to tell them I hate the game. Well, that got around.
4: Mm.
3: And for some reason, he thought I lost my job. And every time I came into the restaurant, he would buy me. This went on for like 3 months. Every time I came in, he would buy me my lunch.
4: Oh,
3: he'd be there, and they'd go, no, you don't. Oh, yeah, it's, you know, on this guy. Mm. And finally, you know, he told Independent Bob, he said, yeah, I'm taking care of Gary whenever he's in here because he lost his job. He goes, what are you talking about? And he said, well, he said, I came in, was in the parking lot one day and I saw Gary, you know, sitting outside of his truck on the phone. And he had one of those orange vests on that he's working with the construction workers on the road up there. And I had my orange golf vest on. I came from golfing. and he thought I'd lost my job, you know, in radio and was, you know, basically working as a road crew guy.
2: Yeah.
3: Because I had a, and Bob was like, oh my God. So I went in and I told him, I said, look, you want to 86 me out of here? That's fine.
2: Yeah.
3: You know, this is your place. You get to do what you want. But understand that I really appreciate what you did. And I said, I don't. I said, I will argue with people who I consider friends.
2: Mm-hmm.
3: You know, if I don't care about you, I'm not even getting involved in the conversation. And he was sort of in tears. And it was so funny because this was like the afternoon, like 1 o'clock on a weekday.
2: Yeah.
3: Well, I...
2: You were just trying to get back to free lunches, right?
3: Well, no, I'm sitting there drinking a Coke, and all of a sudden, there appears, you know, the upside-down shot glass. Hey, this is one on the guy. This is one on the guy. And I, it was funny because there were two people that walked in who I know.
2: Yeah.
3: One actually in the radio business.
2: Mm, yeah.
3: And we started talking. Well, by the time I turn around 45 minutes later, there's five shot glasses in front of me. I'm drinking Coke. It's a work day. I pass the five shot glasses down to them. I go, you guys can have them.
2: Yeah.
3: And so that's, you know, but that's where I heard 86 over and over and over again.
2: Yeah.
3: And I went, well, he can just sit there and say 86 means fire him, get him out. Don't let him in the office anymore. Mm. But when I started looking,
27: because it has many meanings in in pop culture, in the mob movies, or you know, it
3: means kill. Yes.
27: It means kill.
3: Yes.
27: It is, you know, when you get 86 on a job, that we've used that over and over again. The point being, I think that you're making that I was thinking was this is going to be a tough road during the prosecutorial process in determining what the intent of it was and it constituting a threat. Now, in the wake of everything, the assassination attempts, multiple on our current president, it seemingly fits right in. But when you get into the courtroom in terms of proving this, proving intent of what it meant. He claims, Comey claims, he didn't put the shells there. That I don't buy.
3: Yeah, neither did I. Yeah.
27: Because if you look at the sand, and I did, there are what I believe knee prints. Now, we don't actually have knee prints like footprints, and if we did, you still wouldn't be, or like fingerprints. You still wouldn't be able to read them in the sand, of course, but it looks like in two places people knelt down and arranged that, whether that was Comey and somebody else or just Comey. We know how weird Comey is. In fact, when I saw the breaking news that they had reindicted James Comey, I was hoping that there was a new federal law I was unaware of being weird. That being weird was against the law, and so they were going to go after him for being creepy, the way he's been creepy over the years. But
3: he leaked.
27: But I thought that, it was, I thought that, it was based on the first time that they went after him.
3: He broke the law.
27: Yeah.
3: He leaked. We all know there is no dispute on that.
27: No.
3: Really, that he leaked.
27: No, there isn't.
3: We all know he leaked.
27: Exactly.
3: And so he and we all know that he abused his power without question as you know as the head of the FBI. And so that's where I thought they were going because I went, looks like you've got the evidence from what I could see because they actually had the paperwork that led to the led to the leak. Now whether that would mean jail time or a slap on the hand or probation or whatever, I don't know. Because I don't know I can't judge a case before it actually goes to trial and you see all the evidence that comes in, but we know he broke the law there.
27: Yeah.
3: Problem is, and Jonathan Turley said, you know, basically when you look at it, the Justice Department is going to have to show that his picture was a quote, true threat. That's under the law. Was it a true threat?
27: Right.
3: Was he
27: what actually, constitutes a threat?
3: And at that point you have to say what constitutes a threat. And then they go to the Watts versus United States back in 1969.
27: Mm.
3: The Supreme Court declared a more direct threat was protected under the First Amendment.
27: Yeah.
3: And this is where an 18-year-old anti-war protester said, if they ever make me carry a rifle, the first man I want to get my sights on is LBJ. And they said, sorry, you know, even though you're saying if I get a rifle, I will kill him. That's what you're saying. And that was found to be constitutional. So if that's where they have a very, very, very, very tough road.
27: Yeah, it just appears like a very weak case. There are a number of things. The physical evidence. I don't know what is introduced other than the pictures because you don't have the shells. Him taking the pictures and saying this is an interesting shell formation and posting it on social media. Politically, we know what his motivation is. The question is, legally, can you get to the point of that constituting a threat against the life of a president? And that's the burden that prosecution has here. And I don't know how they get there.
3: And, you know, and Turley, who's a constitutional lawyer, who's always voted Democrat, by the way, also used Virginia versus Black, that a true threat requires, quote, statements where the speaker means to communicate a serious expression of an intent to commit an act of unlawful violence to a particular individual or group of individuals. That was generally in a threat, not based on the threats to the president.
27: Right.
3: Part of it. It is certainly true that a threat can be implied. However, the true in that term distinguishes what is at issue from just hyperbole or other statements that, when taken in context, do not convey a real possibility that violence will follow. That's a quote. That's from Counterman versus Colorado back in 2023.
27: And you know, again, even when you look at how he phrased the post, when he put it and he called it interesting shell formation, which was, it's BS. I just don't believe that he walked up on that. But then again, I don't know if he's on a beach in a very liberal area. Those shell formations might be everywhere. I don't know. But see, there's the problem in with prosecution, too. Did he put these in place? Or if not, if they don't believe they even need to prove that, then they need to prove that what he posted and his words, the fact that he posted it, and the words that he posted, you know, in that presentation, and that was it X, or it was X, right? Or was it Instagram?
3: Was it Instagram? I thought it was X.
27: So the words that he used, and the whole, basically the composition of the presentation of that whole thing, conveying that idea. Then what words did he use? Interesting. And he can say all day long, well, I thought it was kind of weird, interesting and weird or odd, or the fact that I would come upon this, you know, as I'm walking. And, you know, I mean, we know how odd he has been. But when we, you know,
3: I'm just thinking he can use his, I'm an odd guy.
27: Yeah.
3: I don't think normally.
27: Well, that's his
3: defense.
27: But if, let's say a MAGA supporter, somebody who doesn't even take their MAGA hat off to take a shower. This is the diehard core MAGA supporter came up and that formation was on the beach, and they took a picture of it and posted it and said, wow, well, this is interesting. Meaning, we all know what the hell this means, but was in support of President Trump and thinks that it's a negative that this shell formation was put there by somebody. Then would that be conceived? Would that be perceived as a threat?
3: But what you're getting to is the intent of the message that I want you dead, or exactly. I don't want you dead.
27: Exactly.
3: But does it reach the Supreme Court precedent of a real threat?
27: It's
3: not the thought, it's whether the thought goes to the real threat, and that's the problem you're going to have with the court precedent that exists right now, unless there's other information that they have. You know, if they find it, if there's an email out there where he came out and said, yeah, I posted that because I hoped that somebody would kill the president.
27: Right, or he told a friend before he went for his right. long walk on the beach. And that might be,
3: right.
27: You know, it's, by the way, that's in his bios, likes long walks on the beach. But if there's other information that shows he put that there for a reason to not only put out his own message here, but also maybe to inspire others. But again, you're going to have to find all the evidence that builds that intent. Otherwise, it's ambiguous. We all know what it means in the court of public opinion. But when you have to prove it legally,
3: yeah.
27: proving that intent and what right. constitutes a threat, this is very ambiguous in nature. And by the way, they know this on the left, and they know all of us haters, and there's not a bigger one than James Comey, know that they can be ambiguous and get away with it. And I believe that's the smug approach by his response that we saw to this whole thing today.
3: But he should have been found guilty of leaking.
27: Leaking all Absolutely. Day long. Yep. Yes.
3: We are Red Eye Radio.
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0: RV there. It took out the RV, several RVs at an RV park there.
1: I remember that, yeah.
0: And I was actually scheduled to be in that, on that route at that moment. And at the last moment, we decided to go elsewhere. We went somewhere else. And, but the people who were on the highway, it was on I-35. It was dark. They didn't know what was going on. And they were seeking shelter in that gas station. And it was quite unfortunate. It was just, by the way, they've started to rebuild it just now. And it is, it's a very scary situation. So keep your alerts on wherever you are, especially truck drivers, people who travel a lot. If you're going to be out there, if you're just a commuter in a big city, know what the weather is going to do. And if you have to, stay put for a while. The other night, on the way home, I just took a northern route that got me out of the storm system, and that paid off for me. In this case, I didn't see this coming, and it's a reminder how fast those storms can become dangerous.
1: The stuff we had last night, nobody was talking about 24 hours before.
0: No.
1: It was nothing that. It was when you woke up and you went, uh-oh,
0: yeah.
1: Here it comes.
0: It was crazy.
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0: We're on our radio. He is Eric Harley, and I'm Gary McNamara. I've seen in the Gulf. I saw a water spout one time.
1: Yeah.
0: I don't know how many miles. It was maybe 10 miles. I couldn't tell. And then one time at a bridge overpass in Rockford, Illinois.
1: Yeah.
0: And this has to be like 94. And somebody said there's a tornado, and it was northwest of Rockford.
1: Yeah.
0: And I went to the interstate bridge, and there was a bridge that goes over the interstate, and I parked, and I ran up to the top of it. It probably was, I don't know, 30, 40 feet above the ground, and you could see the tornado.
1: Yeah.
0: Probably, again, about 10 miles away, but I don't ever want to get as close as you did yesterday.
1: We were at the Iowa 80 truck stop one time, and we were having an event, and we were wrapping it up with the awards presentation, and I was about to announce the big winner, and they whispered in my ear, there is a tornado on the ground across the highway in the field, and I just said, everybody inside now.
0: Wow.
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13: From ABC News, I'm Dave Packer. Republicans who had warned that they would force congressional action on President Trump's Iran war let a key deadline pass. Congress required to approve military action within 60 days. The White House maintains a ceasefire has changed the legal status of the conflict. That reasoning isn't sound, says Catherine Jan Ebert, a war powers expert with the Brennan Center.
14: The Trump administration, for its own part, is arguing that the ceasefire that has existed for the past 2 weeks of April means that the 60-day clock has been paused or even terminated. But there is nothing in the war powers resolution's text or design that suggests that the clock can be paused. Instead, that clock ran out on May 1.
13: The writing was on the wall Friday when the federal government denied Spirit Airlines the $500 million loan that the carrier said it needed to stay in business. ABC's Whit Johnson.
15: The airline helped usher in the era of no-frills air travel, charging rock-bottom prices for tickets, but with extra fees for nearly everything else, from bags to seats to snacks. Policies now common across many airlines today. But the company was hit hard in recent years by the COVID pandemic, competition from larger airlines, and most recently the surging price of jet fuel, from about $2.50 a gallon before the war in Iran to more than $4.50 a gallon now.
13: Police have arrested a man they say carried out a deadly bank robbery in Kentucky and then posted references about it on social media. Police believe that Braylon Weaver walked into a U.S. bank branch near Lexington, shot and killed two people, and then ran. ABC's Aaron Katursky.
16: Investigators say the suspect took off in a silver BMW and led police on a chase that reached speeds of 130 miles per hour before he crashed and fled on foot. Weaver was arrested this morning. Detectives say they found a gun in the car.
13: And they say they were able to identify him through two separate social media posts. You're listening to ABC News.
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13: It's Kentucky Derby weekend. ESPN's Marty Smith is at Churchill Downs.
19: The favorite certainly is Renegade, owned by billionaire entrepreneur Mike Rapoli and trained by two-time Kentucky Derby winning trainer Todd Pletcher at 4-1, the morning line favorite. But there's a caveat. Renegade drew the vaunted rail, the one post. No horse has won from that starting position here at Churchill Downs in 40 years. So if Renegade does ultimately win this race, it will run into history for more than one reason.
13: Post time, 6:57 p.m. Eastern. Grapevine, Texas police say a former Chick-fil-A worker is facing charges of theft, money laundering, and evading arrest for allegedly stealing $80,000 from the restaurant. A month after he was fired, police say Keyshawn Jones returned to the Chick-fil-A and used a register to ring up 800 orders of mac and cheese and then refunded them to his credit card. The Trump administration is promoting a new IRA match for low-income Americans who don't have access to an employer-sponsored program. Bankrate financial analyst Stephen Cates says the government will match up to $1,000.
20: They've doubled their money. That's a great start. And when you put that money to work over years and decades, it does add up. And that's really what people need to be doing.
13: It launches in January. The votes are in, and two eaglets of the Big Bear couple, Jackie and Shadow, have been named Luna and Sandy. Dave Packer, ABC News.
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21: Here's the official forecast for tonight. A chance of overnight showers. We drop down to 50 degrees. Tomorrow, cloudy, scattered showers through midday, then clearing with a high of 68. Mostly clear tomorrow night, 44 the low. Sunday, sunny and 72. Clear as we head into Sunday night with a low of 46.
0: Back to work on Monday with mostly sunny skies, up to 78. Monday night, mostly clear, 53. Tuesday, a slight chance of showers, 78. 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
3: 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Gary McNamara and Eric Hurley talk about everything from politics to social issues and news of the day. Whether you're up late or you're just starting your day, welcome to the show. From the Relief Factor Studios, this is Red Eye Radio.
22: All across America, we are Red Eye Radio. He is Eric Hurley and I'm Gary McNamara.
0: Hi.
22: All right, so everything that happened yesterday concerning Iran, we'll get to in just a moment. But this just popped into my head. I want to make sure that I don't forget to talk about this just very quickly. Just a quick comment. If I was a political consultant to the Republicans right now and the administration, what I would tell them today is stop talking about the ballroom. Yeah. I came in today. Gasoline had hit $4 a gallon in Texas.
0: Yeah.
22: Prices are still killing people. There is a legit reason to talk about the ballroom.
0: Yes.
22: But politically right now, when families, when prices are hurting them and they people react to gas, you see the CNN the other day on the economy, Trump is down 55 points among independents.
0: Yeah.
22: Do not talk about a ballroom because honestly, people don't care.
0: When you mentioned, when the president mentioned that on Saturday night in that context, fine. Don't make it an ongoing campaign.
22: Yes, yes. I had no problem with it being brought up.
0: Yeah.
22: But yesterday it was like on social media, the ballroom, we're going to get a ballroom in the ballroom and Congress. And I'm like, stop talking about the ballroom. Yeah. If you ever want to talk about something to the person who really isn't paying attention, which is a significant portion of the population, all they hear is ballroom. They're talking about a ballroom, and I can't pay my bills.
0: Yeah,
22: it's that simple.
0: It's not going to win for you. Right. It's not going to connect for you.
22: Right.
0: There are things that where you have to be concerned about what's going on with the economy, and right now, affordability is again. It's while it isn't the word of the day like it has been in recent months. It is, there's no doubt it is on the minds of every American. And like you mentioned with gasoline, you know, it's $85 to fill my truck, maybe a little more. I keep topping off now instead because for some reason there's this psychological thing of, oh, I'll just top off when it's a half a tank and it doesn't feel as painful. It's still the same pain because I'm paying per gallon. And, you know, it's just my tiny brain, the way it works.
22: I've got the app for my place.
0: Yeah.
22: And, you know, it'll give you, if you buy gasoline, it'll give you off 20 cents sometimes.
0: Yeah, yeah.
22: I went the other day, it said, you have 3 cents off a gallon.
0: No,
22: I went, whoopee.
0: Yeah, no, I...
22: Whoopee-doo.
0: I'm on the, not to give them a free advertising, but I'm on the Walmart Plus plan, and you get 10 cents off at not just their proprietary, which is Murphy gas stations, but also at adjacent gas stations if there's a gas station adjacent to a store, they often partner with them. And that's the case in my neighborhood. Now, that store, that convenience store, their gas prices are pretty high anyway, but I'll take what I can get on 10 cents a gallon. And, you know, yeah, mm-hmm. it's.
22: Oh, I didn't give it back.
0: Yeah, exactly.
22: It's I kept the 3 cents savings.
0: No. It's I'll take what I can get. You know, but you feel it, and because you got to drive, and if you commute for work, you're feeling it. There are things that you have to do. We're about to start into the travel season at the end of May. People are going to be traveling by car. They want to be able to afford to do that. Well, we can't get a hotel room. We'll just sleep in the car. Or maybe we'll walk to the destination.
22: Well, when it's the beginning of this week, the gas station that I go to the vast majority of the time.
0: Yeah.
22: And unless I build up enough points at Kroger to hit their gas station.
0: Mm.
22: There's two that I hit.
0: Right.
22: $3.19 Monday.
0: Yeah.
22: $4 a gallon today.
0: Yeah. Yeah.
22: That's felt by and I the other day it wasn't even that high, it was $3.06 or something, but I went over the $40 mark in my economical vehicle. And it was like, I mean, and I remember the last time I went $40 to $50 to fill up would have been 2008, 2009.
0: Yeah.
22: That was when we had that. Now, and that's why I've said look, there's a legitimate reason for the ballroom, but the fact is, stop talking about it, because it comes across as, whether you like it or not, it doesn't to me, because I know why they're doing it. But I, as a political consultant, I'm always looking at what are independents thinking. People that don't pay attention like we do every day, they hear ballroom, you need a ballroom, that comes off as so damn elitist in a time where people are struggling with prices. So don't do it. If you need to put it through, fine. Don't publicize it. And the influencers, online, especially on X, that are everything the president does are in favor for. Stop the hype on it.
0: Yeah.
22: It doesn't do you any good. Everything should be focused on November. Now, saying that, mentioning gasoline, which is oil, what could possibly be the greatest news ever is a combination of, and for the Middle East, is a combination of the president making it clear yesterday, we're doing this blockade for the long haul.
0: Yeah.
22: And they want to, because this is, and we had talked about this a long time ago, you know, once you get to a certain point, what can you do to have the people revolt? You shut down the economy completely.
0: Yep.
22: Because we always talked about the fact you really don't want to go after, you know, you really don't want to go after the power plants. You don't want to go over, you don't want to really make it totally inconvenient where if there is a coup or whatever happens where it's harder on the Iranian people to get back. But this is a case where you can do extreme damage, and then, and I can't wait till the backstory comes on this one. The UAW.
0: They might join in.
22: UAW.
0: They might pull out.
22: UAE.
0: Yes.
22: United Arab Emirates pulling out of OPEC.
0: Yeah.
22: That's huge, because the point that was being made is if Saudi Arabia and the United Arab Emirates decide to turn on the spigots, gas prices come down, Iran is done.
0: Yep.
22: And so you look at the UAE doing that, and this is the bigger thing that we talked about from the very beginning. If the president succeeds on this, it will be one of the greatest victories for the United States and the world.
0: Well,
22: and then the world is basically sat on the side for this
0: yeah.
22: since since really World War II.
0: Well, look, we've talked about strategy in carving out nations, enemy nations, as a pariah. We talked about this with Russia and what you could do with Russia. And the sanctions there, they've had, I don't know, some effect. To this point, not enough to put Putin back in his place. China, we talked about it with tariffs. You could, again, first get with all your other trade partners. This goes back to Trump's first term, and say, we're all against you, and we're going to work to carve you out and shut you out. And that puts the pressure on China, especially when it comes to intellectual property rights. And that didn't happen. But with this, you look at this very concentrated effort, because you're carving them out, Iran being one of the founding nations of OPEC. And if you see the big players, the big producers pull out of OPEC, it changes everything fundamentally. At CNN, I think it was, it could make things much, much worse. You know, of course, they want everything to be, this is, you know, Trump's losing this war. But the fact that, and I think, I honestly believe that the liberal activists in these newsrooms are greatly concerned about the fact that other Arab nations are with the United States in this effort to take Iran down. They can't stand that, because they know what this means long term, not only for short term for a win, but long term for Trump's legacy. I think that just burns them to no end, and they just can't have that. They've got to write everything negative.
22: And that, isn't that really incredible?
0: I could care.
22: It's just like billionaires.
0: Yeah.
22: You know, I guess when your life and your mindset is always on jealousy, envy, hate, whatever.
0: Yeah.
22: You think that way. I could care less if Obama had decided to play tough on Iran.
0: Right.
22: I would have said he's doing the right thing.
0: It would have been shocking, but I would have said, well, that's
22: all right. I'm stating the impossible, so I apologize for that one.
0: Well,
22: Completely. That, now I'm delusional. That's why I framed it as a hypothetical.
0: But no, extreme point. Yeah. You know, like something that will never happen. It's true. If it doesn't matter if they do something worthy and we believe is going to be good, it's the action of the person that's doing it. It's not the person. With the left, it's the person. It's every action of this person, good or bad. There's no way to see it in a good light. But when you look at where they are, Iran is on its knees. Cuba, they're on their knees. This is a turning point in history where we change, quite possibly, we change the tone in terms of the bad actors of the world going after innocent people. The extremists out there killing people in the way that they did on October 7th, the way they did on 9/11, and communists and how that they rule. And by the way, we're not talking New York City. In countries like Cuba, and how they have hurt their people and how it costs lives. When we're talking about this, this changes everything if it works, and where they are right now. And I really believe this is a great strategy. You hold the line on this pressure to choke Iran out economically. And they don't have a choice. And eventually there has to be some, I don't know what an uprising looks like in Iran. I honestly don't. I don't know what an overthrow looks like. I don't know what a change looks like in terms of the regime giving in, handing over, whatever, because nothing can be trusted. We don't, at least to the point that we know, Intel knows a lot more. But this is the type of strategy you and I have talked about for a long, long time that is very, very effective and will work fairly quickly.
22: Well, if you look, for example, at the United Arab Emirates, you look at Dubai, you look at what they're doing there, United Arab Emirates, and also Saudi Arabia, two big oil producers that have come to the realization, even with all of their flaws, and there are many, that they have to diversify. You know, when you look at what Dubai is attempting to become, and which means United Arab Emirates, what they wish to become, they wish to become international. They wish for the United Arab Emirates, and it's becoming an international destination.
0: Yes,
22: and even a financial center.
0: Yeah,
22: and so they've already realized we have to diversify from oil, and so I guess my question yesterday was, if Saudi Arabia joins in on this, and I believe that they may, then you've got two of the major countries that say, let's do peak oil. Let's make a huge profit right now.
0: Yeah.
22: But also understanding that this is all a part of joining the United States and being more allies with the United States, and understanding that this is our chance to get rid of Iran and diversify our economies and have economic success. If that's what, if that is their goal.
0: Right.
22: Well, and the majority of the government want that. That is an incredible positive for the United States. But, you know, the UAE coming out yesterday and saying that, I didn't expect that. That caught me
0: off guard. I actually had to do a double take on that one. Yeah. And also not only in diversifying their economy, which they believe they need to do, but also remaining a player in oil trade itself. Because it's easy enough, you know, it could be easy enough for the U.S. to say, hey, look, we're going to become self-sufficient and we're going to cut you guys out. But keeping them as trade partners with oil would make sense in that, all right, you incentivize them to help keep the peace. It's almost like, foreign aid or, you know, trade in any other way with any other commodity. So you're keeping them in the game. They get to remain in the global oil game in a big way and prove that with pulling out of OPEC. If it happens with the Saudis, that's going to be massive.
22: We are Red Eye Radio.
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4: Some much-needed drought relief for the South.
5: We've got a back-to-back storm system punch coming through, and that is already underway. Unfortunately, there will be some severe weather coming with that rain, but I think in almost all cases, producers will take some beneficial rainfall, even if it comes with a little bit of hail and high winds at times.
4: USDA meteorologist Brad Rippey says the current event and the late weekend, early next week system
5: across southern sections of the Rockies and Great Plains, and that will shift eastward to the Gulf Coast as we move through the weekend,
4: should produce between 2 to 4 inches of rain in parts of the southern U.S.
5: This is an area that has been dealing with crop stress, pasture stress, wildfires, and pretty much every other drought impact you can think of, including low pond levels, limited stream flow, surface water shortages, and this 2 to 4 inch rainfall event will go a long way in helping to start turning the tide.
4: I'm Rod Bain reporting for the U.S. Department of Agriculture in Washington, D.C.
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22: We're on Red Eye Radio. He's Eric Carly, and I'm Gary McNamara. Yeah, I was looking at the tallest building in the world, the Burj Khalifa in Dubai.
0: Yeah,
22: thing's massive. It's just I saw a documentary on it. They don't expect to make a profit on it. By the way, an American architectural firm. So many Americans are involved. All these massive skyscrapers.
0: Yeah,
22: that are happening in these countries. It's for show.
0: People
22: are like, why isn't the United States keeping up? Because you can't make money on it. It's sort of like the Concorde.
0: Well,
22: it was like, how come we don't have the Concorde? Now, a lot of people may not remember it unless you're my age when it came out. It was like, well, because we can't make a profit on it.
0: Well, they designed it for show for Tom Cruise to climb. to put in movies. But actually, that's for show, too.
10: That's part of it.
0: That's part of the promotion.
10: That is part of it, yes.
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0: moment to strike, but that can't happen without outside support. And I firmly believe there could be. I don't know if it would come from Israel or who knows. But equipping, because the one thing that Israel has done in the past, they've shown their intel is superior. They know every movement, every inside angle. And that's a possibility. But an uprising requires organization and precision and a well-armed group in order to strike and strike hard in a big way.
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0: We are Red Eye Radio. He is Eric Cronin, and I'm Gary McNamara. To be clear, as we said about a week ago or 10 days ago, clearly we know what the minimum standard is for the president, and that is that they have no potential to create nuclear weapons. That right. that the uranium is enriched uranium is gone completely. I saw John Bolton say, also, you got to get rid of whatever plutonium they have there, too. He was talking about that.
1: Yeah, yes.
0: And I went, yeah, that's a great point. We know that's the minimum. But every day that moves on, remember, originally the president was talking about in his 8-minute speech the scenario where the people will revolt.
1: Right.
0: Because of this blockade, is the economic damage so great that the president said, I see this going on for extended period of time? And the UAW says, well, we're going to open up our spigots. If Saudi Arabia does that in the next couple of days, that brings down oil prices. What is the goal of the United States then? Has it expanded what they want?
1: Mm.
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9: From ABC News, I'm Dave Packer. In a letter sent to House Speaker Mike Johnson, President Trump says that because fighting was terminated, he doesn't need to adhere to a legal 60-day deadline to get congressional approval for the war in Iran. More from ABC's Jonathan Curran.
1: When I asked him about gas prices, he made it clear he doesn't think the war is over.
10: When the war ends, gasoline prices are going to tumble.
1: And just yesterday, the president met with CENTCOM Commander Admiral Brad Cooper to discuss the next steps in the war.
10: We just had a conversation with Iran. Let's see what happens, but I would say that I am not happy.
1: Meanwhile, a new ABC News Washington Post Ipsos poll finds that just 36% of Americans think U.S. military action against Iran was the right thing to do. 61% say it was a mistake.
9: Passengers reacting after reporting by the Wall Street Journal of the imminent collapse of Spirit Airlines. Caleb Uzippi is a disappointed Spirit passenger in Fort Lauderdale.
11: Usually we fly Spirit all the time. Usually it's the best affordable flight. And it's like, it's kind of like that reliable car that you have. It always gets you from point A to point B safely.
9: The budget airline filed for bankruptcy twice and has been saddled with high jet fuel prices. A major ruling on a popular abortion drug.
12: A federal appeals court issued a nationwide order barring the distribution of the abortion pill mifepristone by pharmacies and by mail. The court temporarily blocked Biden administration guidelines that had made it easier to access the pill. Mifepristone is used in nearly two-thirds of abortions in the U.S. and for early miscarriage care. This ruling is effective immediately, and it could be blocked by the Supreme Court at a later date.
9: ABC's Rihanna Nally. Police have arrested a man they say carried out a deadly bank robbery in Kentucky and then posted references about it on social media. A body found in Tampa Bay identified as a second missing University of South Florida doctoral student from Bangladesh. Motive unknown. 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
9: Prosecutors say 16 people have been indicted for the theft of over 250 cars and auto parts in the Bronx. The chief of the New Jersey Transit Organization says commuters shouldn't pay for higher World Cup travel, justifying a $150 train ticket.
15: Getting 40,000 fans to and from 8 World Cup games is expensive, says New Jersey Transit CEO Chris Calori.
16: We had to incur extraordinary security costs, extraordinary labor costs, and extraordinary infrastructure costs.
15: He said a Taylor Swift fan paying $12.90, the usual price of a round-trip ticket, gets an 80% subsidy.
16: If I did the exact same thing for the World Cup fans this year, we would have to subsidize them by 92%.
15: MetLife Stadium will host 8 games, including the final. Brian Clark, ABC News.
9: Maybe the third time will be the charm. President Trump has nominated Dr. Nicole Sapphire to be the country's next Surgeon General, his third nominee this term. ABC medical contributor Dr. Alok Patel thinks she'll have an easier nomination process.
17: She has gone on the record and said that she supports vaccines. She said the MMR vaccine is effective and it does not cause autism, which is a deviation from Casey Means, who wouldn't directly say that in the Senate Health Committee.
9: Means didn't have enough votes as the last Surgeon General nominee. The first nominee pulled their name. New satellite images from NASA demonstrate how Mexico City is sinking by about a half an inch or more each month. Dave Packer, ABC News.
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18: Here's the official forecast. Cloudy today, scattered showers early, then clearing with a high of 68. Mostly clear and 44 tonight. Sunny tomorrow, 72 the expected high. Sunday night, clear and 46. Back to work on Monday with mostly sunny skies, 78 for a high. Monday night, mostly clear and 53. Tuesday, mostly sunny. A slight chance of afternoon showers and thunderstorms are expected, high 78 degrees. I'm Craig Allen on Talk Radio 102.3.
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2: 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Gary McNamara and Eric Hurley talk about everything from politics to social issues and news of the day. 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
0: All across America, we are Red Eye Radio. He is Eric Hurley and I'm Gary McNamara. Wow, we have a likely voter poll this early.
20: What?
0: This early for the 2028 primary.
20: I don't even know that I'm a likely voter yet.
0: We've got a likely voter poll.
20: All right.
0: The Harvard Harris poll.
20: Okay.
0: All right.
20: Okay.
0: Who leads for the Democrats?
20: For 28?
0: For 28.
20: Wait, a likely voter for 20? Likely voter for 28?
0: Likely voter.
20: I was thinking midterm.
0: For 28? Right, for the primary for 28. That's what I mean. It's a likely voter poll.
20: What?
0: They never do likely voter polls
20: ever,
0: this early.
20: Ever. All right.
0: But this is for the primary.
20: I'm going to say, here's what I'm going to say. Pete Buttigieg.
0: Nope. Not even on the list.
20: Kamala Harris.
0: Yes, Harris. How many points does she lead by over Newsom, who is in second place?
20: 10.
0: She leads by 28.
20: 28?
0: Harris has 50%. She has skyrocketed since the last poll.
20: Whoa.
0: Up 8 points. Newsom, 22%.
20: Okay.
0: Shapiro, 9%. Okay. AOC, 8%. Pritzker, 7%.
20: Now, Is this likely voter Democrat voters?
0: I guess, I mean, yes.
20: It would have to be, right?
0: Right.
20: I mean, that's 50. She hit 50?
0: She hit 50. Vance hasn't even hit 50. He's up 6 from the last one. Listen to this for the other side. Vance, 48. Trump Jr., 18, Rubio, 16, DeSantis, 9, Tucker Carlson, 4.
20: Really?
0: Like I said, we're over 2 years out.
20: Yeah. Okay, here's the thing. These respondents are clearly drunk.
0: The generic ballot is tied 50-50.
20: What? It's basically party versus party is the generic ballot. That's right.
0: The generic ballot for Congress. Just, right, 50-50, which normally Democrats are up because they always undersample Republicans.
20: Yeah.
0: So if Republicans are tied, it means Republicans actually have an advantage. That's how it's gone in most. Not every poll could be different, but if you look at it overall, that's...
20: Okay.
0: Because even when Republicans win, they usually are behind Democrats.
20: Yeah. How did Harris get to 50? Seriously, somebody's drinking. How many boxes of wine do you have to go through to get her to 50?
0: 50. Well, I'll tell you.
20: Huh?
0: Newsom is a straight white man.
20: Yeah.
0: So he cannot be president.
20: Right. That's right.
0: Shapiro is a straight white Jewish man.
20: Right.
0: He cannot be president.
20: With the anti-Semitism on the left, absolutely right. They did not select him to run with her for a reason, and we know that's the reason.
0: AOC, nobody believes is electable.
20: Exactly.
0: And Pritzker is a straight white, over 38 waist man.
20: Yes. He's not exactly straight. He's a little more round. I wouldn't say straight.
0: Okay, he's like a Weebles.
20: Yeah. And by the way,
0: Weebles wobble, but they don't fall down.
20: By the way, for those that are seriously criticizing him based on the pictures that they see of him, they just need to understand the camera adds 400 pounds.
0: Right.
20: So that's not nice for them to do that.
0: So Tucker Carlson has a shot on the Republican side, huh?
20: No, you're saying there's a chance. 4%.
0: 4%.
20: Wow.
0: Now, I don't know if they gave a list of people or not.
20: Right. Choose from this list? Right.
0: Right.
20: Yeah, okay.
0: Because I don't know how Trump Jr. is at 18%. Nobody's talking about Trump Jr. All the talk is Vance, Rubio, and DeSantis.
20: Yes. Yes.
0: I haven't seen any discussion on Trump Jr.
20: Vance, naturally, because he's the Veep. And then, or I guess traditionally.
0: Oh, wait a minute. Okay, I have to make a correction here.
20: Okay, correction. Breaking news from our correction news desk.
0: Okay, the national poll is likely voters for President Trump's approval rating and the generic ballot. For the 2028 primary, it's registered voters. I just found that.
20: Okay, okay. All right. That's how she gets to 50.
0: Right.
20: Because we know registered voters drink a lot.
0: I think it's all identity politics and...
20: Oh, yeah. Absolutely.
0: You and I go back, and I wish we had the show and we could repeat it again. Well, I mean, it's really out of date, but... and I think it was...
20: Out of date, so...
0: It had to be winter of 2008, right? January, maybe? I don't even know. Did the primaries begin? Yeah, the primaries had begun.
20: Right.
0: I think we had passed Iowa because it was January.
20: Right.
0: And we said we only want Democrats. We want to hear from Democrats.
20: Yeah.
0: And who do you want, Obama or Hillary?
20: Right.
0: And we were saying, we were 2 hours, 3 hours into it saying, is there anybody on the Democrat side that was calling? That had any issue in mind. Remember how shocked we were?
20: Uh-huh.
0: Every single caller. It was amazing how many people called that night. It was, no, we need the first black man. No, we need the first white woman. No, we need the first black. And the more that would go on, it just continued and continued. And Eric and I were finally, after a couple of hours, just said, my God, this is incredible. Do issues not matter? Does nobody care about where they stand on the issues at all? And then we finally had that one caller who called and said, Obama will stop all the foreign wars.
20: Well, but it didn't matter. And then beyond that, once he became the nominee, we had Hollywood types, Opie and others, I'm sorry, Richie Cunningham, Ron Howard, who did these videos, and one of them was did Tom Hanks do one too? But they would talk about skin color, never really talked at all about his qualifications, about what he believed, about what he wanted to do, about why he would benefit America by being president. It was all about skin color. And I have no doubt in this poll here. It is identity politics in a couple of ways. A woman of color and the fact that she's a woman. And then beyond that, the whole revenge thing, because I wondered about this the other day. How many believe she didn't get a fair shot? Well, we know a lot of them do because they said it. Well, she didn't get a fair shot. She only had 107 days.
0: Oh.
20: Blah, blah, blah, blah, whatever.
0: Well, that's where they're mistaken.
20: Yes. No, it's absolutely BS.
0: Yeah.
20: Because her party didn't choose her to begin with. In the primary season of 2020, she was out before 2020. She stepped out December 3rd, 2019, because she had no support, no money coming in, and her campaign was in shambles. Morale was at an all-time low within her campaign. And so, but people want to live in this delusional mindset that, oh, she would have been great if she had had enough time. If you give her more time, she becomes a greater liability to herself. Word salad is not going to get you there, and she still has not been able to develop the ability to actually speak in coherent sentences.
0: And her advertising, you and I remember, I still get at least once a week. Amazing how far people go back on your X feed. I still get probably one or two a week. That was when? Almost 2 years ago. Where, remember, we did the show, and I came out and I said, Donald Trump has united the nation. Donald, of all the people to unite the nation, it was Trump, because now on every major position that Trump holds, now Harris has endorsed.
20: Yes, because we talked about it.
0: Remember that we did that? And the first commercial that had come out.
20: The Great Uniter.
0: Right.
20: We called him.
0: Right, the Great Uniter. Trump is the Great Uniter, because now the leader of the Democrat Party has endorsed all of Trump's major positions. And in fact, she came out, remember, the first ad, which was like within 36 hours of her, you know, being, I guess,
20: anointed.
0: Anointed by the Democratic Politburo, that that she put out the ad where Trump was never tough on the border, and she's going to close down the border. Yeah. She's going to make sure that illegal immigrants are. And it was just, we sat there with our jaws dropped. And then remember, after about a month and a half of doing that, she had to start reversing and go, well, no, I don't agree with that. I agree with this. Because and Democrats are even realizing, my God, she's just horrible. And then the debates happened and she couldn't.
20: Well,
0: was it Trump? No, it was Biden, where he just said, I don't know what he's saying. Remember, Biden. He goes, I have no idea what he's saying. And we went, wow. And then that was after that's when Biden pulled out. But Harris was just horrible. Horrible. You give her more time. Oh, my God. No,
20: reason she didn't go on Rogan, because Rogan's a 3-hour. That's a marathon of a podcast. And as he said, look, we'll talk about anything. And they said, well, we can only do blah, blah, blah. They put in place impossible conditions for him to meet. They knew he wouldn't agree to that. And so that was their way of getting away with not doing it.
0: Yeah. They didn't trust her own campaign. The Democrats, the Politburo of the Democratic Party, did not trust her to do anything ad lib at all.
20: Right. Well, again, how do you raise money? This delusional mindset of forgetting for the moment how bad she is gets you to the point of the announcement, you know, few people applauding, but then you've got to get out on the campaign trail and talk again. And she's not capable. She can't give speeches. She can't do interviews? Well, she can.
0: She can never take questions.
20: She can do interviews if there's heavy editing.
0: Yeah.
20: You got some great editors. She can nail it. Actually, even then, she didn't. Think about the 60 Minutes thing when they finally pared down the 60 Minutes interview and gave, you know, basically applied an answer where it was clearly edited. And even then, it wasn't good. That was the best they could do. And that's a problem. By the way, Newsom has the same problem in a different way. He's also not capable of going out and talking coherently about the ideas. He thinks he is. He's overly confident. But he comes off as somebody, you know, the comments he made the other day about, it was before the White House Correspondents' Dinner, about, you know, good thing, I'm glad to hear that Trump is finally seeing a mentalist, you know, which, you know, was this weird joke because a mentalist was appearing at the, it was supposed to appear at the Correspondents' Dinner. But he's just become this joke. He's not someone who comes off as a person who can govern. And that's the difference. Tell me who that is. Tell me who in the Democratic Party is capable of governing.
0: Well, they have
20: at all.
0: They can't even campaign because they don't know where their own party is. And so they've got to figure out, part of the thing is, how do I answer? I can't answer a question how I truly feel.
20: Right.
0: And I was watching, for example, you know, some of the debate, and you look at Steve Hilton or the sheriff. I just got mind blank on the sheriff's name. And they're just going boom, boom, boom, boom, boom, boom, boom, boom, boom.
20: Right.
0: Because they know exactly what they believe, and they're going to say what they believe.
20: Mm-hmm.
0: And the Democrats have problems. They hem and haw. They actually don't answer the question because they're afraid. They don't know what their party will accept.
20: Exactly.
0: And they can't tell you what they actually think.
20: Okay, that's a great point.
0: They're trying to figure out where their party is.
20: It's the eggshells.
0: Yeah.
20: They're walking on the eggshells of their party, and you walk on, if you don't get it right, how do you phrase it? You got to phrase it properly because the language changes every day.
0: And you know how I know that? Because when I was first forced to be a radio talk show host, I didn't want to give an opinion because I was afraid that I would tick off people.
20: Yeah.
0: You can't do a radio talk show.
20: No.
0: You know, doing that. And I know a few other radio talk show hosts that were in music radio, and that was the hardest thing, was to give an opinion.
20: Oh, yeah.
0: To tell people what you really thought.
20: Oh, yeah.
0: Because you were afraid of the backlash.
20: Right.
0: To me, that's human nature.
20: Yep.
0: And that's what's going on there. They don't know where their party stands or where their party is going to stand. And so they got to be so careful of what they say.
20: Or the radicals will come at it.
0: We are Red Eye Radio.
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0: is Eric Cronin, and I'm Gary McNamara. Wow, this was beautiful from Tim Walz yesterday on X. If you commit fraud in Minnesota, you're going to get caught, and that's exactly what we saw today. We catch criminals when state and federal agencies share information, joint investigations work, and securing justice depends on it.
1: Okay.
0: Oh, my gosh.
1: Okay, Tim. Okay, way to put on the show.
0: You know, City of Minneapolis came out and said, we didn't help at all.
1: Yeah.
0: We did not help at all in this.
1: Yeah.
0: So City of Minneapolis made it clear we're pro-fraud.
1: Exactly.
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2: We're Red Eye Radio. He's Eric Cronin. I'm Gary McNamara. I'm telling you the thing. I'm still shocked. I mean, some stories, and I know the mainstream media doesn't look at it the same way. And again, probably most of the people are not my age, but the UAE pulling out of OPEC was just huge.
3: No, it's massive.
2: Yesterday, and I just wonder what's the response going to be. What are we going to hear from Saudi Arabia over the next couple of days?
3: If Saudi pulls really out of it, that's honestly is going to undermine the future of OPEC. It certainly undermines the impact.
2: Well, does the UAW look at this? And we know, I mean, when you look at Dubai, we know there is an effort in the UAE to become an international place to go. I mean,
3: yes.
2: That's why Dubai, that's right. Why they have the biggest skyscraper, all of that, which means they understand they have to diversify.
3: Right.
2: And so is it time for them to say, look, we can make a huge profit. Let's sell our oil now.
3: Right.
2: And we're diversifying anyway. And do they look at the United States? You know, they produce 3.5 million barrels a day. Mm-hmm. They could up it to 5.
3: Right,
2: well, we're 13.6 million barrels a day here in the United States. And we can go way higher than that.
3: Yeah,
2: over the next
3: right.
2: 5 years if we wish to. And then oil becomes a much cheaper commodity, which would benefit the entire world, economically speaking.
3: Right, exactly.

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10: From ABC News, I'm Dave Packer. Republicans who had warned that they would force congressional action on President Trump's Iran war let a key deadline pass. Congress required to approve military action within 60 days. The White House maintains a ceasefire has changed the legal status of the conflict. That reasoning isn't sound, says Catherine Jan Ebert, a war powers expert with the Brennan Center.
11: The Trump administration, for its own part, is arguing that the ceasefire that has existed for the past 2 weeks of April means that the 60-day clock has been paused or even terminated. But there is nothing in the war powers resolution's text or design that suggests that the clock can be paused. Instead, that clock ran out on May 1.
10: The writing was on the wall Friday when the federal government denied Spirit Airlines the $500 million loan that the carrier said it needed to stay in business. ABC's Whit Johnson.
12: The airline helped usher in the era of no-frills air travel, charging rock-bottom prices for tickets, but with extra fees for nearly everything else, from bags to seats to snacks. Policies now common across many airlines today. But the company was hit hard in recent years by the COVID pandemic, competition from larger airlines, and most recently the surging price of jet fuel, from about $2.50 a gallon before the war in Iran to more than $4.50 a gallon now.
10: Police have arrested a man they say carried out a deadly bank robbery in Kentucky and then posted references about it on social media.
13: Police believe that Braylon Weaver walked into a U.S. Bank branch near Lexington, shot and killed two people, and then ran. ABC's Aaron Katursky.
14: Investigators say the suspect took off in a silver BMW and led police on a chase that reached speeds of 130 miles per hour before he crashed and fled on foot. Weaver was arrested this morning. Detectives say they found a gun in the car.
13: And they say they were able to identify him through two separate social media posts. You're listening to ABC News.
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13: It's Kentucky Derby weekend. ESPN's Marty Smith is at Churchill Downs.
17: The favorite certainly is Renegade, owned by billionaire entrepreneur Mike Rapoli and trained by two-time Kentucky Derby winning trainer Todd Pletcher at 4-1, the morning line favorite. But there's a caveat. Renegade drew the vaunted rail, the one post. No horse has won from that starting position here at Churchill Downs in 40 years. So if Renegade does ultimately win this race, it will run into history for more than one reason.
13: Post time, 6:57 p.m. Eastern. Grapevine, Texas police say a former Chick-fil-A worker is facing charges of theft, money laundering, and evading arrest for allegedly stealing $80,000 from the restaurant. A month after he was fired, police say Keyshawn Jones returned to the Chick-fil-A and used a register to ring up 800 orders of mac and cheese and then refunded them to his credit card. The Trump administration is promoting a new IRA match for low-income Americans who don't have access to an employer-sponsored program. Bankrate financial analyst Stephen Cates says the government will match up to $1,000.
18: They've doubled their money. That's a great start. And when you put that money to work over years and decades, it does add up. And that's really what people need to be doing.
13: It launches in January. The votes are in, and two eaglets of the Big Bear couple, Jackie and Shadow, have been named Luna and Sandy. Dave Packer, ABC News.
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19: Here's the official forecast. Cloudy today, scattered showers early, then clearing with a high of 68. Mostly clear and 44 tonight. Sunny tomorrow, 72 the expected high. Sunday night, clear and 46. Back to work on Monday with mostly sunny skies, 78 for a high. Monday night, mostly clear and 53. Tuesday, mostly sunny, a slight chance of afternoon showers and thunderstorms. Our expected high, 78 degrees. I'm Craig Allen on Talk Radio 102.3.
0: Now, it's Red Eye Radio. Gary McNamara and Eric Hurley talk about everything from politics to social issues and news of the day. Whether you're up late or you're just starting your day, welcome to the show. From the Relief Factor Studios, this is Red Eye Radio.
20: All across America, we are Red Eye Radio. He is Eric Hurley, and I'm Gary McNamara. Hello.
2: Happy Wednesday.
20: Thanks for being here. I don't know where to start this hour. It was one of those days where I'm like, I don't know where to start. I don't know. You know, I guess this is we'll start with this, all right?
2: Okay.
20: And then, because there's just so much to talk about.
2: Yeah.
20: You know, with the indictment of I almost said Jonathan Turley. With the indictment of Comey that came down because of his 8647 seashell message. Yeah. I started thinking, because when I first saw it, I went, okay, they're re-indicting on the entire leak thing.
2: Yeah.
20: Because if you remember, you and I, John Solomon went through the fact of they've actually got the emails, and that was a strong case. But that case was thrown out because the lead prosecutor was not supposed to be a prosecutor.
2: Right.
20: That they didn't go through the proper whatever to make her. So I'm like, well, why don't they re-indict on that one? Because I thought that's what was happening. They were re-indicting on that one.
2: Right.
20: That's exactly what
2: I thought.
20: Because they said that, you know, we've got the, you know, John Solomon, I remember that one day we were talking about, we played the audio cut, and he's saying, we've got the handwritten notes that were found by the FBI that showed clearly that Comey was aware that his assistant was leaking to the media.
2: Right.
20: And the fact that he actually congratulated, I don't know if that was an email, that was a written note, probably was an email, congratulated him for what he was doing. And I said, well, that's actually a pretty strong case. Now, did the statute of limitations run out on that one? What happened to that particular case? Because I look at, you know, this case immediately, and the first thing I thought of, I didn't even think it was a free speech issue. It may come down to free speech because you're looking at, you know, what is actually a threat. Mm. And with the Supreme Court precedent, this is going to be a long haul for the prosecutor to get something on it.
2: Mm-hmm.
20: Because when this all came out originally and they said he was threatening the president, I just went, you know what 86th means to me?
2: Mm.
20: You're kicked out.
2: Mm.
20: If you've ever been kicked out at a bar, you get 86th.
2: Mm-hmm.
20: And working as a club DJ, and this was when I was in New York, and then when I came down here, I remember. Remember I told you I had the conversation at I talked about this on the air, conversation at the marina, club restaurant.
2: Yeah.
20: And this goes back, does this go back? I can't remember. And there was one of the owners was there who I got along with. And we were talking about something and I said, no, you're wrong. And this was after golf. All right. And I said, no, you're wrong. It doesn't work that way. Here's the way that it works out. I forgot what the topic was about. I get home and my buddy calls me and says, you've been 86th. I go, what? You've been 86th. You can't come in anymore. What are you talking about? Yeah. I was just thinking. He goes, we all were shocked. Nobody ever tells this guy he's wrong. And you told him he was wrong. And I ended up going in about a week later and asking for him. He came out and this was the guy who I told you that I used to play golf with him.
2: Mm-hmm.
20: And when I decided to leave the golf club, it was because I hated golf because I could not get lower. What was that, 7-8 handicap? I couldn't get lower. I had, as I've said before, the rage of a serial killer directed at myself because I couldn't hit a ball with a stick.
2: Mm-hmm.
20: And so, but I had told them, why are you leaving? And I said, well, you know, not sure about what's going on at work and I just want to save money. I didn't want to tell them I hate the game. Well, that got around.
2: Mm.
20: And for some reason, he thought I lost my job. And every time I came into the restaurant, he would buy me, this went on for like 3 months. Every time I came in, he would buy me my lunch.
2: Oh.
20: He'd be there, and they'd go, no, you don't, it's, you know, on this guy. Mm. And finally, you know, he told Independent Bob, he said, yeah, I'm taking care of Gary whenever he's in here because he lost his job. He goes, what are you talking about? And he said, I came in. I was in the parking lot one day and I saw Gary, you know, sitting outside of his truck on the phone, and he had one of those orange vests on that he's working with the construction workers on the road up there. And I had my orange golf vest on. I came from golfing. And he thought I'd lost my job, you know, in radio and was, you know, basically working as a road crew guy.
2: Yeah.
20: Cause I had And Bob was like, oh, my God. So I went in and I told him, I said, look, you want to 86 me out of here, that's fine. Yeah. You know, this is your place. You get to do what you want. But understand that I really appreciate what you did. And I said, I don't. I said, I will argue with people who I consider friends.
1: Mm-hmm.
20: You know, if I don't care about you, I'm not even getting involved in the conversation. And he was sort of in tears. And it was so funny because this was like the afternoon, like 1 o'clock on a weekday.
1: Yeah.
20: Well, I...
1: You were just trying to get back to free lunches, right?
20: I'm sitting there drinking a Coke, and all of a sudden, there appears, you know, the upside-down shot glass. Hey, this is one on the guy. This is one on the guy. And it was funny because there were two people that walked in who I know.
1: Yeah.
20: One actually in the radio business.
1: Mm, yeah.
20: And we started talking. Well, by the time I turn around 45 minutes later, there's five shot glasses in front of me. I'm drinking Coke. It's a work day. I pass the five shot glasses down to them. I go, you guys can have them.
1: Yeah.
20: And so that's, you know, but that's where I heard 86 over and over and over again.
1: Yeah.
20: And I went, well, he can just sit there and say 86 means fire him. Get him out. Don't let him in the office anymore. Mm. But when I started looking,
1: because it has many meanings in in pop culture, in the mob movies, it
20: means kill. Yes.
1: It means kill.
20: Yes.
1: It is, you know, when you get 86 on a job, that we've used that over and over again. The point being, I think that you're making that I was thinking was this is going to be a tough road during the prosecutorial process in determining what the intent of it was and it constituting a threat. Now, in the wake of everything, the assassination attempts, multiple on our current president, it seemingly fits right in. But when you get into the courtroom in terms of proving this, proving intent of what it meant. He claims, Comey claims, he didn't put the shells there. That I don't buy.
20: Yeah, neither did I. Yeah.
1: Because if you look at the sand, and I did, there are what I believe knee prints. Now, we don't actually have knee prints like footprints, and if we did, you still wouldn't, or like fingerprints. You still wouldn't be able to read them in the sand, of course, but it looks like in two places people knelt down and arranged that, whether that was Comey and somebody else or just Comey. We know how weird Comey is. In fact, when I saw the breaking news that they had reindicted James Comey, I was hoping that there was a new federal law I was unaware of being weird. That being weird was against the law, and so they were going to go after him for being creepy, the way he's been creepy over the years. But
20: he leaked.
1: I thought it was based on the first time that they went after him.
20: He broke the law.
1: Yeah.
20: He leaked. We all know there is no dispute on that.
1: No.
20: Really, that he leaked.
1: No, there isn't.
20: We all know he leaked.
1: Exactly.
20: And we all know that he abused his power without question as you know as the head of the FBI. And so that's where I thought they were going, because I went, looks like you've got the evidence from what I could see, because they actually had the paperwork that led to the leak. Now, whether that would mean jail time or a slap on the hand or probation or whatever, I don't know. Because I don't know, I can't judge a case before it actually goes to trial and you see all the evidence that comes in. But we know he broke the law there.
1: Yeah.
20: Problem is, and Jonathan Turley said, you know, basically when you look at it, the Justice Department is going to have to show that his picture was a, quote, true threat. That's under the law. Wasn't a true threat.
1: Right.
20: Was he
1: what actually constitutes a threat?
20: And at that point, you have to say what constitutes a threat. And then they go to the Watts versus United States back in 1969.
1: Mm-hmm.
20: The Supreme Court declared a more direct threat was protected under the First Amendment.
1: Yeah.
20: And this is where an 18-year-old anti-war protester said, if they ever make me carry a rifle, the first man I want to get my sights on is LBJ.
1: Mm.
20: And they said, sorry, even though you're saying if I... if I get a rifle, I will kill him. That's what you're saying. And that was found to be constitutional. So if that was, that's where they have a very, very, you know, very, very tough road.
1: Yeah, it just appears like a very weak case. Again, there are a number of things. The physical evidence. I don't know what is introduced other than the pictures because you don't have the shells. Him taking the pictures and saying this is an interesting shell formation and posting it on social media. Politically, we know what his motivation is. The question is, legally, can you get to the point of that constituting a threat against the life of a president? And that's the burden that prosecution has here, and I don't know how they get there.
20: And you know, and Turley, who's a constitutional lawyer, who's always voted Democrat, by the way, also used Virginia versus Black, that a true threat requires, quote, statements where the speaker means to communicate a serious expression of an intent to commit an act of unlawful violence to a particular individual or group of individuals. That was generally in a threat, not based on the threats to the president.
1: Right.
20: Part of it. It is certainly true that a threat can be implied. However, the true in that term distinguishes what is at issue from just hyperbole or other statements that, when taken in context, do not convey a real possibility that violence will follow. That's a quote. That's from Counterman versus Colorado back in 2023.
1: And, so, and you know, again, even when you look at how he phrased the post, when he put it and he called it interesting shell formation, it's BS. I just don't believe that he walked up on that. But then again, I don't know if he's on a beach in a very liberal area. Those shell formations might be everywhere. I don't know, but see, there's the problem in with prosecution too. Did he put these in place, or if not, if they don't believe they even need to prove that, then they need to prove that what he posted and his words, the fact that he posted it, and the words that he posted, you know, in that presentation and that. Was it X or it was X, right? Or was it Instagram?
20: Is it Instagram? I thought it was X.
1: Yeah. Okay. So the words that he used and the whole, basically the composition of the presentation of that whole thing conveying that idea. Then what words did he use? Interesting. And he can say all day long, well, I thought it was kind of weird. Interesting and weird or odd, or the fact that I would come upon this, you know, as I'm walking. And, you know, I mean, we know how odd he has been. But when we, you know,
20: I'm just thinking he can use his, I'm an odd guy.
1: Yeah.
20: I don't think normally.
1: Well, that's
20: his defense.
1: But if, let's say a MAGA supporter, somebody who doesn't even take their MAGA hat off to take a shower. This is the diehard core MAGA supporter came up and that formation was on the beach. And they took a picture of it and posted it and said, wow, well, this is interesting. Meaning we all know what the hell this means, but was in support of President Trump and thinks that it's a negative that this shell formation was put there by somebody, then would that be conceived, would that be perceived as a threat?
20: But what you're getting to is the intent of the message that I want you dead or
1: exactly.
20: I don't want you dead.
1: Exactly.
20: But does it reach the Supreme Court precedent of a real threat?
1: It's
20: not the thought, it's whether the thought goes to the real threat, and that's the problem you're going to have with the court precedent that exists right now, unless there's other information that they have. You know, if they find it, if there's an email out there where he came out and said, yeah, I posted that because I hoped that somebody would kill the president.
1: Right, or he told a friend before he went for his long walk on the beach. And that might be right. You know, it's, by the way, that's in his bios, likes long walks on the beach. It's, but if there's other information that shows he put that there for a reason to not only put out his own message here, but also maybe to inspire others. But again, you're going to have to find all the evidence that builds that intent. Otherwise, it's ambiguous. We all know what it means in the court of public opinion. But when you have to prove it legally, proving that intent and what constitutes a threat, this is very ambiguous in nature. And by the way, they know this on the left, and they know all of us haters, and there's not a bigger one than James Comey, know that they can be ambiguous and get away with it. And I believe that's the smug approach by his response that we saw to this whole thing today.
20: But he should have been found guilty of leaking.
1: Leaking all Absolutely. Day long. Yep. Yes.
20: We are Red Eye Radio.
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0: We are Red Eye Radio. He's Eric Carney, and I'm Gary McNamara. Of course, any opinion that we might have about that this being a tough case is all contingent upon that everything we know is everything that they have.
1: Right, and as so, you mentioned, if they right. if they've got more evidence here, then that's fine. And things like that certainly should be taken seriously. Again, the prosecution has the burden of proof, and so that burden of proof comes with a lot of things. And we'll see what they have here. Maybe there is new information that they've learned and they're not sharing with us, and they probably shouldn't until the case is presented. We'll see.

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1: And I'm Gary McNamara along with Eric Harley. 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You listen when you choose. Hey, Eric saw a tornado yesterday. We'll get to that in just a minute and a half.
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1: So just during this last break, I was telling you, yeah, I didn't get a lot of sleep. I slept. I went to sleep like at 5 and woke up at 20 to 7 when the thunder hit. But in the back of my mind, I knew that some of the bad stuff, and this is, you know, we go through this mostly every spring, sometimes maybe even into the early summer, but tornadoes and hail, whatever. And, and so at noon, you know, from noon until I went to sleep at 5 o'clock, I'm like, okay, it looks like it's going to, one system's going to pass above me. And I just missed the massive hail by 5 miles on Saturday night. Mm-hmm. And they said this is going to be even worse with hail. Well, everything dissipated that was going north of me. That dissipated everything to the west and south of me continued. And there was a tornado there. There was massive hail. I mean, there was like massive hail, bigger than softball, that actually fell in places. So I missed it. Then I was able to get back to sleep again. And you told me, oh, wait a minute. I'm sorry. I forgot to tell you. I saw a tornado yesterday.
2: Yeah. So I am driving. It was a little trip I had to take in the town where my parents live, taking care of some business with my brother who passed away. And I wanted to help them with that. And so I had enough time to drive up there and get back in time. So I leave and I'm on the highway. I'm on the highway there. And my dad had sent me a text and it said, storm's coming your way. Be careful. And it's not unusual. And so I start to see some rain and then it becomes torrential rain. You can't see what's in front of you. I mean, you can't see. I could barely see my windshield wipers. It was just torrential rain. Then the winds. And then I look to my right, and there's this rain-wrapped funnel. And it's not close enough to me. I saw some debris, but there was no debris that was in right there in front of me.
1: Right.
2: I was on the highway. What was creepy is that there were no other vehicles on that highway behind me or in front of me at that time, which is very unusual. And I thought, oh, my gosh, am I not hearing? Because I was in a rural area. So I don't know where the sirens would have been. I didn't see any alert on my phone. I was waiting for that to pop up. That did happen on Saturday while I was traveling. But it didn't happen then. And the only thing I can think of is a funnel cloud just came down, touched the ground briefly, right there to the right of me. And I can't tell you, I'm a horrible distance of judge, a judge of distance. And so I didn't see debris, no flying cows in front of my vehicle. nothing like that. But the trees were going back and forth and almost completely laying down on the ground. This was extremely powerful. I had to struggle to keep my pickup on the road. It was intense. And again, I was at a place where I couldn't, there was nowhere to pull over. And it happened so quickly. I didn't see any warnings. They said that there was when I got to my destination, we looked around and they said there was a reported tornado that was brief. It touched down briefly and in that area. And that must have been what I saw. But it was really scary. It was rain wrapped, but I could still see the funnel shape.
1: Whoa.
2: And I thought to myself, first of all of these storm chasers, a little bit crazy, but also very, very important to the observation in terms of the behavior of these storms, the predictability of these storms, and also the communication with the National Weather Service. Those storm spotters aren't just a bunch of crazy people like you see in the movie. They're out there, you know, doing it for fun. I know that they love doing it, but they are gathering data, information, and very critical, sometimes critical videos of tornadoes as they form or after they form. And that helps us determine, you know, as a society through professionals at the National Weather Service and everywhere else, what those storms essentially are going to do, what they're capable of, well, and how quickly they can spawn.
1: Just to interject real quickly, when you said with the National Weather Service, I was watching, going through YouTube, and there's a number of them. What was the guy you mentioned? I've been watching.
2: Ryan Hall.
1: Yeah, I've watched him a bunch. But
2: he's
1: this,
2: very good.
1: This wasn't Ryan. This was somebody else doing it. It was in Texas. It was a Texas-based, you know, weather.
2: I know Reed Timmer was out. I don't know if he was in Texas, but Reed Timmer is another one.
1: Yeah, I don't remember the guy's name, but he was, you know, he was talking to a chaser.
2: Right.
1: You know, and there was the tornado right in front of him, and he had stopped. He had stopped, and then he starts talking. He was talking to the guy, then he starts talking to somebody else.
2: Yeah.
1: And the host said, okay, he's called the National Weather Service. And you could hear the conversation, Weather Service.
2: Right. Yes.
1: And so they have a relationship with them.
2: Yes,
1: and we're asking
2: do.
1: Specifically, and they know who they are. They know who these, there's a ton of weather chasers that actually, guess, deal with the National Weather Service.
2: It's something that's been going on for a long time.
1: Yeah.
2: And I think people don't realize that they're not just out there. Again, like they are in the movies, Bill Paxton, which was a great movie. Look, it's a great movie, but it's not just about that. Even though in the movie they were gathering data, they were using that was they kind of worked that into it.
1: And the end of it as it ended was Eddie Van Halen. Respect the wind going out of it. So he was Eddie Van Halen playing guitar. So
2: yeah, that was, by the way, that was ended up being a big beef with the Sammy Hagar version of Van Halen, and that whole thing, that soundtrack, and what Sammy Hagar wanted to do instead of, you know, doing just the soundtrack and all of that. But that was, you know, that's beyond the point.

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1: A train sounds like a freight train, and to me it did, at least in that instance. But the trees were just back and forth, back and forth. We had a storm here. This goes back a few years. Where I got off the air, went home, and I was at home, and it's not far from here. There were no storms in the forecast. And at 5:30 a.m., the storm sirens go off. And our siren is right there, four houses down at the end of my street, right? So I'm thinking, well, they're not testing sirens at 5:30 a.m. So what is this? Maybe it was a glitch, right? Maybe something, some kind of electronic glitch, because nothing was in the forecast. Then I look, I get up and open my front door, and it's like one of those weird scenes from a weird movie where they do CGI where you open the door and it's something really bizarre and chaos outside the door, and then they close it real quick. That's exactly what it was like. These massive straight winds were just, again, laying these fairly old live oak trees against the across the street in my neighbor's house and in his yard. I mean, it looked like they were going almost to the ground. They weren't, but I mean, it was unbelievable force. And that's exactly what I saw yesterday. Again, there were different types of trees. It was mesquite bushes and trees. But it was very scary. And at that point, when I realized this is doing more than nudging my truck, you know, when there's a high wind, you can feel it nudging your vehicle. Well, this was doing more than that. It was a bump. I mean, it was as if something had hit my truck. And I had white knuckles at 10 and 2, and I kept it there. And quite frankly, I gunned it, quite possibly, allegedly, above the speed limit, because I could see blue sky beyond this. The system,
2: right.
1: I was heading against the system. It was heading south. I was heading north. And within minutes, I was out of it. But that was probably the most frightened I've been, only because there was no place to go. I was in a rural area. There was no place to pull over for shelter, nothing. And I think of this tornado that we had north of here a year and a half ago. Was that 3 years ago, Ron? Wow. And yeah, in Valley View, Texas. 2 years ago. 2 years ago, yeah. And they're just now
2: the one that took out the rest station?
1: Yeah, yes.
2: Or the
1: gas station.
2: The gas station.
1: Yeah, and our producer, Ron, had an RV there. It took out the RV, several RVs at an RV park there.
2: I remember that, yeah.
1: And I was actually scheduled to be on that route at that moment, and at the last moment, we decided to go elsewhere. We went somewhere else. But the people who were on the highway, it was on I-35, it was dark. They didn't know what was going on. And they were seeking shelter in that gas station. And it was quite unfortunate. It was just, and by the way, they've started to rebuild it just now. And it is, you know, it's a very scary situation. So keep your alerts on wherever you are, especially truck drivers, people who travel a lot. If you're going to be out there, if you're just a commuter in a big city, know what the weather is going to do. And if you have to, stay put for a while. The other night, on the way home, I just took a northern turn, a northern route that got me out of the storm system, and that paid off for me. In this case, I didn't see this coming, and it's a reminder how fast those storms can become dangerous.
2: The stuff we had last night, nobody was talking about 24 hours before.
1: No.
2: It was nothing it was when you woke up and you went, uh-oh, here it comes.
1: It was crazy.
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0: We are Runout Radio. He is Eric Cronin. I'm Gary McNamara. Only seen, I've seen in the Gulf. I saw a water spout one time.
1: Yeah.
0: I don't know how many miles. It was out, maybe 10 miles. I couldn't tell. And then one time at a bridge overpass in Rockford, Illinois.
1: Yeah.
0: And this has to be like 94. And somebody said there's a tornado, and it was northwest of Rockford.
1: Yeah.
0: And I went to the interstate bridge, and there was a bridge that goes over the interstate, and I parked, and I ran up to the top of it. It probably was, I don't know, 30, 40 feet above the ground, and you could see the tornado.
1: Yeah.
0: Probably, again, about 10 miles away, but I don't ever want to get as close as you did yesterday.
1: We were at the Iowa 80 truck stop one time, and we were having an event, and we were wrapping it up with the awards presentation. And I was about to announce the big winner, and they whispered in my ear, there is a tornado on the ground across the highway in the field. And I just said, everybody inside now.
0: Wow.
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9: From ABC News, I'm Dave Packer. In a letter sent to House Speaker Mike Johnson, President Trump says that because fighting was terminated, he doesn't need to adhere to a legal 60-day deadline to get congressional approval for the war in Iran. Or from ABC's Jonathan Curran.
10: When I asked him about gas prices, he made it clear he doesn't think the war is over.
11: When the war ends,
10: gasoline prices are going to tumble.
11: And just yesterday, the president met with CENTCOM Commander Admiral Brad Cooper to discuss the next steps in the war.
10: We just had a conversation with Iran. Let's see what happens. But I would say that I am not happy.
11: Meanwhile, a new ABC News Washington Post Ipsos poll finds that just 36% of Americans think U.S. military action against Iran was the right thing to do. 61% say it was a mistake.
12: Passengers reacting after reporting by the Wall Street Journal of the imminent collapse of Spirit Airlines. Caleb Uzippi is a disappointed Spirit passenger in Fort Lauderdale.
13: Usually we fly Spirit all the time. Usually it's the best affordable flight. And it's like, it's kind of like that reliable car that you have. It always gets you from point A to point B safely.
12: The budget airline filed for bankruptcy twice and has been saddled with high jet fuel prices. A major ruling on a popular abortion drug.
14: The federal appeals court issued a nationwide order barring the distribution of the abortion pill mifepristone by pharmacies and by mail. The court temporarily blocked Biden administration guidelines that had made it easier to access the pill. Mifepristone is used in nearly two-thirds of abortions in the U.S. and for early miscarriage care. This ruling is effective immediately, and it could be blocked by the Supreme Court at a later date.
12: ABC's Rhiannon Alley. Police have arrested a man they say carried out a deadly bank robbery in Kentucky and then posted references about it on social media. A body found in Tampa Bay identified as a second missing University of South Florida doctoral student from Bangladesh. Motive unknown. 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
2: Here's the official forecast. Cloudy today, scattered showers early, then clearing with a high of 68. Mostly clear and 44 tonight. Sunny tomorrow, 72, the expected high. Sunday night, clear and 46. Back to work on Monday with mostly sunny skies, 78 for a high. Monday night, mostly clear and 53. Tuesday, mostly sunny, a slight chance of afternoon showers and thunderstorms. Our expected high, 78 degrees. I'm Craig Allen on Talk Radio 102.3.
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0: Good morning, Chattanooga area. Tony Sanders Outdoors is live from the banks of the beautiful Tennessee River, right here in Chattanooga, Tennessee. As always, to my right, Robert Pratula, in more ways than one.
21: Good morning, sir. How are you?
0: I am wonderful.
21: Good. Glad to hear that.
0: Across from me, always pushing my buttons, Sir Jesse. We still haven't got a good name for him yet.
22: Sir Jesse.
0: No, it's not. That's not going to stick. Sorry. It's just, I couldn't think of anything else right now.
22: You don't think I could be knighted?
0: No.
21: I shall push thy button.
0: No. No, Sir Jesse, no.
22: Sir Jesse of the microphone.
0: Yeah, no. No. No. And to my left, in probably more ways than one, Bubba.
23: Hey! How about Jesse Bessie? We could get us a Dapper Dan in here and... Jesse Bessie. No, maybe not.
0: No, it doesn't work either.
23: Well, how y'all doing?
0: I'm wonderful. And yourself?
23: Well, I didn't realize there was a 4 o'clock in the morning when my alarm went off. And it was no traffic coming in. I'll do the traffic all morning if you like. And
0: none.
23: And I looked at the...
0: Smart people are asleep.
23: Yeah. Well, traffic lights were a suggestion. I could utilize my red-green color blindness liberally this morning.
0: How are you this morning?
23: I'm doing just fine. Thank you for inviting me.
0: Well, it's always a pleasure to have you here, especially when you come bearing gifts.
23: I don't go anywhere without gifts because I figure I'm so annoying, I got to make up for it somehow.
0: So he has he's brought our maple-flavored
23: Michigan maple.
0: Michigan maple. So this is...
23: I've gifted you with the Mackinac Island fudge-flavored coffee in the past.
0: And it's really good.
23: And it's good, but, you know, after you drink the same thing for a while, sometimes you need a change-up.
0: Now, so did you go to Michigan to get this, or did you have them ship it?
23: No, the purveyor knows me very well, they give me money off on a frequent basis because I'm a frequent customer there.
0: Frequent flyer.
23: Yeah.
0: Enjoy by 3/3/27. That will be easy to do.
21: Mm-hmm.
23: Yeah, they made it just before I ordered it, so which is better than just after I ordered it, I guess.
21: It smells so good. It smells so good.
23: It's like if you tapped a tree and ran a sterno underneath the liquid coming out and sipped it, that's what you'd be drinking. How's that for visual radio?
0: That's it.
1: You know, I had a friend of mine in Maine that tapped trees and made his own maple syrup. And I've never been a pancake kind of guy, so syrup is not something I.
23: You don't embrace that.
1: Not a lot. But that stuff was really good that he made. Because, I mean, that was
23: right out of
1: that
23: the
1: was
23: tree.
1: A,
23: yeah.
1: That was a gift. So I'm actually looking forward to the coffee.
3: Mm-hmm.
1: Thank you much.
23: You're yes. most welcome.
1: And you brought wild boar in the blanket.
23: Yeah, double boar. There's two boars in every blanket.
1: I
23: made them up fresh. I made some for JR yesterday for his 71st. I told him I was just going to bring him a card, but there was nothing at Hallmark between 70 and sorry for your loss. So, you know, those are...
3: So, that'll work.
23: Yeah. So it was pigs. Pigs for them, boars for you.
1: That works. That works. Everything else good?
23: Everything's great. I'm going to maybe go play some golf. You know, I'm a member of a country club now.
1: Are you really?
23: I told JR and Jeb they need to play Travis Tritt when I call in, but they haven't accommodated me yet. No, my youngest works at Valley Brook out there in Hickson, and mm-hmm. he got me joined, and my oldest is taking up golf, so I'm going to become a family member out there. Now I just got to find me.
1: I didn't know they still had a golf course there.
23: They do. They got purchased a few years back. Jimmy White, who used to play a lot, he played mm-hmm. for UT, and he's the ownership group that bought it. And they've already pumped about $4 million into that place already.
1: Wow. Yeah. 18 holes?
23: 18 holes, and they're going to redo a lot of the front nine. They're putting a pool in. I feel like I'm a part of the Clampett's family out there by next year.
3: Nice.
23: Yeah.
1: Well, good for you. I haven't played there in forever.
23: Well, I'll tell you what we'll do. They're working on the restaurant. They're going to make it a big deal. That'll be open to the public, and it'll right. have an event area. When that opens up, I'll invite y'all out, and we can have breakfast or dinner or whatever, but I'll invite y'all out there so you can see the digs.
1: I mean, just the fact that I know somebody that's a member of a country club just is impressive to me.
3: It's brought the level of this show up significantly. Tremendously.
23: Yeah. And there's nothing like seeing Bubba on my bag tag when I'm getting ready to play 18. I think I'm the only Bubba at Valley Brook, I believe.
1: You may be. You may be. Well, good for you. Man, the class of the show's gone up a lot.
3: Indeed.
1: They have turkey out there, too. I've seen them.
23: They do.
3: Now, where is this?
1: Hickson, Valley Brook.
23: It's
1: right across from the other golf course.
23: Yeah.
3: Okay.
1: You got a golf course and you got a golf course.
23: Our golf course floods theirs when it rains.
3: Okay. Yeah, that's the one I was thinking of because I've been looking at fishing the ninth hole over.
1: No, that's the flooding one.
23: Yeah, part of the money they spent, the $4 million, is they dredged all the waterways so it would be equal access. I mean, it floods the other course.
1: It flows over there really easily.
23: So we actually attained a lot of members doing that. Go figure.
3: I've driven by there and I think I've seen some rises, you know, literally.
23: Oh yeah,
3: fish out there when it floods.
23: Oh yeah, you can fly fish and play six holes.
1: I mean, they stock that, right? That's North Chick that's flooding.
3: Yeah,
1: up onto the golf course.
3: Mm-hmm. That's North Chick, and they do stock it up at. So in theory, yeah, it could have been trout. Or
23: first time I caught a fish and a Titleist all in the same water source.
22: So you're fine with stocking golf courses, but not Camp Jordan.
3: No, I'm not fond of stocking either, to be honest, but I'm just saying it might have been a trout because I kept seeing rises. I was driving down the road, and it had flooded badly, and I was looking, and I kept seeing this fish come up, and I'm like, that's weird, because it was on the golf course.
23: It's probably animatronic. They probably were in the pro shop messing with you.
3: Yeah, could have been.
1: Trying to get you to join.
23: Stocking fish at camp. You know what I like doing at Camp Jordan? I like playing disc golf out there. I'm a man of many sports.
22: Really?
23: Yeah. Well, Enterprise South, they've got a great disc golf place I play out
1: there. I did not realize you were a golfer.
23: I am.
1: So
23: played my whole life, all 60 years. Started out with big old plastic clubs, now I got big old metal clubs, about the same size.
1: There you go.
23: Yep.
1: You ever played Goose Pond?
23: I did, and you have to watch where you step for a number of holes, too.
1: Well, I remember years ago, a goose died on that golf course.
23: Oh, was it self-inflicted with your golf ball?
1: Was not mine, but one of my players. And
23: free dinner with a round of golf.
1: And it was not intentional either. I mean, it was out there a ways, but instead of hitting a ball that, you know, rose like it's supposed to, it was more straight, and man, just it was bad.
23: So instead of a worm burner, it was a goose getter. Is that what you're saying?
1: It was a goose getter. Yeah, and the funny part was, I mean, it was a tragic accident, kind of. I mean, it's a goose.
23: Goose aside.
1: And so everybody's kind of freaking out because the goose is in bad shape.
22: And I'm is it just kind of like swerving back and forth? Going,
1: oh, no, it was worse. It looked like it had been in a car wreck. And so
23: pro staff written across its side.
1: So being the outdoorsman of the foursome, I'm like, seriously, guys? And I dispatched it with a knife.
23: Oh, I was wondering if it was a pitching wedge to the head or what.
1: No, I did it. I
22: four.
1: Did it.
23: Yeah. Did you yell four before you took a swipe? My luck, I'd have knocked it in the pond and I wouldn't have had dinner out of that either.
1: Well, somebody did that just a year or so ago, and of course social media, which is as stupid as it can get, erupted in all the animal cruelty. And it was a goose.
23: Well, it was the goose's choice as to where he was going to reside, and you're there in a golf course, I'm just saying.
1: And if I see guys standing up there with sticks hitting stuff at me, I'm going to levitate and leave. I mean, it's not hard.
23: Now, they're probably sitting there thinking, hey, those guns don't shoot anything.
1: Yeah.
23: Well, they do.
1: Yeah.
23: Single shot.
1: Why? Coming at you very quickly.
23: But, yeah. Dimple bullet.
1: That was. I do remember that. That was.
21: I'm surprised.
1: I was saddened.
21: I would be too, but I was surprised you used a knife. I'm surprised you just didn't, you know, reach into your bag and pull out a pistol and dispatch it.
22: Well, that might upset some of the other golfers.
1: I didn't think the golfers, and you know, you got to be quiet on a golf course.
21: Oh, okay.
23: Yeah. Well, put a silencer on it.
1: Well, this was back when they were a little more difficult to get.
23: That could have been an alternative. Caddyshack inning, you just pull your Smith & Wesson out and feel lucky goose.
1: Well, the other side of it is it, you know, it was out of season. I didn't want to be accused of hunting with, you know,
21: that's
1: out of
21: true.
1: Season. So.
21: And
1: I did a humane thing and dispatched the goose.
23: Did they send it home to you for dinner?
1: No, we left it for the coyotes that were also on the course somewhere.
23: Well, see, it's the circle of life.
1: It is. They got to eat. Everything's got to eat.
21: Vultures got to eat, too.
1: Exactly. It's all part of it.
21: Possums, raccoons.
23: I don't know what show prep y'all did, but I just sent it straight to hell, so I'm sorry about
1: pretty
23: that.
1: Pretty much, but the 14 pages of AI show prep were all good. We'll you know. Nowhere in there is it like goose dying and.
23: No, but we're just adding to what AI can pull from in terms of information. So that's one of my jobs in life, is I'm just misinforming as much as possible so AI will pick up some of my stuff.
22: Pick up some of your bad habits.
1: Yeah. That works. So anyway, well, enjoy your new golf course.
23: I will.
1: In good shape.
23: Me or the golf course?
1: I know you're not.
23: Well, round is a shape. That's what I tell people. Yeah. Golf course is in excellent shape.
1: Good. Well, there you go. All right.
21: I can say I knew him when.
1: You knew him when what?
21: When he wasn't a member of the country club. And
23: when
21: now
23: I was a member of Moccasin Bend is when he knew me.
21: Yeah.
23: Not the hospital, the golf course.
22: That's a good clarification, yeah, right there.
23: I thought I had to caveat that.
1: Yeah, you better. So we actually do have outdoors stuff,
21: mm-hmm.
1: and we'll get into that. You got turkey numbers here?
21: I have turkey numbers.
1: Can we finish the turkey numbers off this first segment?
21: Sure, we can. It's statewide. We have taken 30,377 statewide.
23: And one goose. That was in Alabama. That didn't count.
21: Yeah.
1: It wasn't this year, so.
21: Yeah, let's see here. Your big counties, Cheatham has had 449, Gibson 458, Giles 508, Green 663, Where's Hamilton?
23: Hey, Rob, with a county named Cheatham, do you really trust those numbers?
21: That's a real good question.
23: I'm just saying.
21: 189 for Hamilton.
22: Makes one think.
21: 457 for Hardeman, 413 for Harden, 412 for Hawkins, 774 coming out of Hickman. Humphreys, 563. They're turning in some big numbers over in the middle of West Tennessee. Maury, 1,232.
23: Wow.
1: So I don't remember. Do you happen to remember what last year's numbers were?
21: 29 something.
1: So we're already over
21: last year.
1: Last year's wow. numbers. But yet the commission has screwed up turkey hunting.
21: Yes.
1: Okay.
21: By moving it.
23: I have turkey in the yard next to me. Can I take them out and add deer numbers, or I get in trouble doing that?
1: Do you have a license?
23: A driver's license?
1: No.
21: Yeah, no.
1: You got to have a hunting license. And then you're more than welcome to,
21: mm-hmm.
1: as long as you're legal.
21: Mm-hmm.
23: No, I'm serious.
1: Is it in your yard?
23: Well, it's in the yard between mine and the neighbor's, so it could be disputed.
1: Who owns the property?
23: I don't know if anybody owns that slice. We got wildlife everywhere out there in Saudi. I've seen deer.
1: Mm-hmm.
23: I've seen, I think it's probably fox I've seen out there.
21: Mm-hmm.
23: A lot of turkey. An occasional meth head.
21: Mm-hmm.
23: That's a species all unto itself. No right. teeth.
1: Yeah. Or pre-teeth.
23: Very skinny.
1: Or post-teeth.
23: Might have been a coyote.
21: It's
23: post-teeth. It looks similar.
1: On that note, we'll take our first break and we'll come back.
23: A little flat. Thanks for having me.
1: Tony Sanders Outdoors. We'll be right back.
4: 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Give us a call at 267-1023, 267-1023.

0: Monster.
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4: I'm a member of the country club. Country music is what I love.
5: Yeah. He's better than the other producers.
6: That's good. Art wouldn't do that for me.
5: Welcome back, Tony Sanders Outdoors. Thank you so much for being part of the show. All right, we got some, we heard the turkey numbers. We're already ahead, and we got 2 weeks left, I believe. Is that right?
7: That sounds right. Let me verify that.
5: I think it's 2 weeks. So I don't know where they're at in the stage. And even though I'm giving everybody a hard time about the starting date, they've moved it for next year, right?
7: Yes.
5: It's going back.
7: Yes. May 24th is when it ends here. So May 24th. So
5: we have three weeks and a day.
7: 3 weeks, yeah.
5: So. Is that right?
7: I think.
5: Yeah, 3 weeks and a day.
7: Yeah, today's May 2nd.
5: Yeah.
7: Derby Day.
5: There's another non-sporting event, or sporting event that has nothing to do with outdoors, but we'll talk about it.
7: They're not running inside of a dome, so they're running outdoors.
5: True. And that's, have you seen Great White?
7: Mm-mm.
5: A shark guy, and you haven't seen the horse named Great White?
7: Not yet.
5: Gorgeous horse. But it's already he's already fixed. So I thought the money in the Derby horses was from the breeding.
6: It's not. That's what I'd figure.
5: But this one, it ain't going to be breeding for him because he's not breeding.
6: Now, hang with me here. If Great White falls during the race and another horse goes over him, would you call that a jumping the shark?
5: Yeah,
6: pretty much. Okay. Mm-hmm. Just curious. But it's early, folks.
5: Great White's 17-2 tall.
7: 17-2?
5: 17-2.
7: Wow.
5: 1,300 pounds.
7: Wow.
5: And I saw...
7: That's a lot of tonnage that's, coming down
6: that's
7: the road.
6: Like the Reggie White of horses.
5: I'm telling you, he's gorgeous, and he's gray with a white face. Beautiful horse.
6: Does he have good odds for the race today?
5: I don't know. What? Yeah, I was going to see what the odds were.
7: Right now, Renegade is at 4-1. Albus is at 30-1.
5: We don't need them all. Give me Great White. That's all I know about.
6: Albus, isn't that a character in some fantasy show?
7: Great White is 50-1.
6: Well.
5: He's a long shot.
7: Yeah, he's a long shot. And
5: he's a beautiful horse.
7: I don't know what the track conditions are because there's been some horses that can run in the mud and some that can't. So I don't know what I haven't watched the weather, so I'm going to
6: Check that out just so I can see Great White.
5: He is pull it up. He's a pretty horse.
6: Specimen.
7: Track conditions. Let's see here.
5: Pretty horse.
6: I told myself I'm going to go up there one day just to say I've been there.
5: You know, I would like to go too, but...
6: It's like any event. You're not going to see anything, but you can say that you were there.
7: I've been twice.
6: Have you really?
7: Yes, I've been twice. The track is fast and firm. It's dry, so we don't need a mutter this year. I went when I was in college. We went up there. One of my fraternity brothers, his dad had a box up there, and we actually got to sit in the stands, which was really cool. We weren't down there in the riffraff and all those other people.
6: Yeah, it's like NASCAR down there, only it's a higher class. They're drinking mint juleps instead of Bud Light.
7: Yeah.
8: I was really like, I don't know
5: that the infield's any higher class than Talladega. I'm telling you.
7: Well, yeah, all the ladies have on hats, and they do look very nice. And
6: I think those hats are a big joke. I think someone just made this god-awful creation. Someone bought it and wore it, and it began from there.
7: You know, it's like the tradition of mint juleps. I like bourbon. I do not like mint juleps, but if you go to the Derby, you have to have one. It's, you know, that's just the rules.
6: It's like having one of them egg salad sandwiches if you go to the Masters.
7: Exactly.
6: Or, you know, hot dog if you go to Lookouts.
7: Exactly. Yeah. Great White Horse. That's going to be weird.
5: Beautiful horse. Again, 17-2. Gorgeous animal.
7: Good God, that's a big horse.
5: It's huge.
7: That thing is monstrous.
5: Now, here's another little useless Derby thing, right?
7: All right.
5: This is for all the people going out to fish tournaments this morning. There's only one horse in the Derby this year that is not a descendant of Secretariat.
6: What?
5: One.
6: So how is it that breeding is not where the money is at when you have a stat like that?
5: Well, it is. Yeah, but again, I mean, he's a gelding, so he's not producing babies. So it's all about winning money with him.
6: So in horse, it's all about who's your baby mama or your baby daddy.
7: Yeah, pretty much.
5: 100%.
7: There's only one out of Calumet Farms this year.
5: Yeah. So one horse out of 23.
6: So that's what I aspire to be one day, is a horse pimp. That's what I want to do. Now, I can wear the frilly hat and get away with it being a horse
7: there you
6: pimp.
7: Go. There we go. We can go
8: with the fur coat as well.
7: Yeah.
6: For those of you that tuned in to hear
5: this is not our normal
6: outdoor
5: show.
6: Sports, I apologize. I'll be gone here in a half hour.
7: It is outdoors. It's, you know.
5: It is. It is.
7: And, you know, it's always a tradition, first Saturday in May.
5: So a lot of things have happened. We're not outside broadcasting on the first Saturday in May.
7: No. Nope.
5: You're not headed up to Teleco.
7: Correct.
5: So it's just like the space-time...
7: Continuum
5: is off.
7: I would agree with that.
6: So the fact that this is bizarro show this morning is appropriate.
7: Yes.
5: It's normal because we should be out listening to
6: They should be eating free motors. Biscuits and watching boats being drugged to the water.
7: And then I'm heading up to Teleco right after that, or, you know. Yeah. So they've moved it to June. So.
5: The only thing that's normal with the first Saturday in May is the weather, which can be all over the place.
7: Yes. We have broadcast in
5: rain, sleet,
7: snow, hail, the other four horsemen of the apocalypse.
6: Yeah, yeah. That's all in one day.
7: Mm-hmm.
5: Exactly. So that's the only thing that is a little bit normal. We got turkey season going on. People mm-hmm. are headed out to the woods.
7: Mm-hmm.
5: Fishermen going out there to fish.
7: Correct.
5: It's just a day. It's a normal Saturday. Wrap it up with the Derby about, what, 6 o'clock tonight?
7: 7, I think.
6: Is that they call it the fastest 2 minutes in sports or mm-hmm. something? Which is a lie because it has 5 hours of red carpet just like everything else does.
7: Well, there's 7 races before that one. You got the Woodford, then you got the Kensington, you got all the...
6: Man, he knows all the names of those. He's a closet horseman, isn't he?
5: He is, he really is.
7: Well, I did one year, when I went to the Derby every year, what I would do is I was not a big spender, but I would put $5.
5: That's an understatement.
7: I would put $5 down, whatever the minimum bet was, on the longest odd ones.
6: Oh yeah.
7: I mean, just if it hit, I would be a millionaire. Now statistically, it's never going to happen. But there was one year I put $5 down and I got a win, place, and show, and I in the right order, and I made about 100 and something bucks.
6: Wow, that's a big deal.
7: So,
5: and he's kicking himself that he didn't put 500 down.
7: Right. Usually I can. My wife always asks me, "All right, who's going to win?" Because we actually watch the Derby. So she asks me who's going to win, and I look at the odds and then look at the horses, and I make some predictions. And I've been close a lot of years. I'll either get one that'll win or place.
6: He's a regular horse whisperer over there.
5: He's a regular something.
7: Well, that's what you do in Kentucky. You drink bourbon and you watch horses run around. That's the only thing there is to do in Kentucky. That and basketball, which I don't watch. So,
6: or you can go over there to that. I've been to the Louisville Bat Company before. I had them made a bat for me and everything.
7: Hmm.
6: I had them make me an Alan Trammell model bat. You can pick your ball player that had a contract with them, and they'll make a bat just to their specification.
7: Hmm.
5: What do you use that on? Burglars?
6: Self-defense.
7: Yeah, I was going to say intruders.
6: I don't need to lock or load. I just say, swing, bada.
5: Bada, bada, bada, bada.
7: Bada, bada, bada. Come on, bada.
6: Give me the high heat.
7: My only problem is when you swing at the assailant, he goes, just a bit outside.
6: You're out.
5: We're gonna turn this into an outdoor show here in a minute.
7: We really are.
5: It may be at 6:05 after Bubba leaves, but we're going to.
7: Oh, we got a text. Let's see here. I feel like I'm listening to sport talk. Okay, well.
5: See?
7: Yeah.
8: I'll take that as a compliment. Yeah. It's always a fun time.
7: That's a great show.
6: At least sports in the title. He could have said tradio or something. I mean.
8: Oh.
5: Yeah, never again. All right, let's take a break and regroup the show. We'll be back in just a moment. Tony Sanders Outdoors.
9: 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Got one phone call? Give us a call. 267-1023. 267-1023.
10: 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From powerful storms to widespread damage,
11: the storms caused significant damage in multiple residential structure and agricultural properties.
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12: 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We're not even in peak severe weather season yet.
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5: Welcome back. Tony Centers Outdoors hanging with you this morning, 423-267-1023. 423-267-1023. In the house is Bubba for another segment and a half. And then we'll be moving on.
7: We will be returning to our regularly scheduled broadcast.
6: Hey, you'll miss me when I'm gone. I'm just telling you. On the road to Wimpy's, though, I'll have you on listening to you. I listen to you in the morning. I wake up to y'all on Saturday morning.
5: I'm sorry to wake you up.
6: That's all right. I use you as my snooze.
5: Yeah, so do we. We use this as our snooze, too.
7: On occasion.
6: I guess that wasn't a good promotional thing to say for a radio show. I use you as my snooze.
5: Oh, that's all right. That's all right. So I was reading.
8: At least you use us.
5: Yeah, at least we're used. I appreciate that. Mm-hmm. I was reading a thing on 15 expert tips for early season turkey hunting. Now, I guess we're technically halfway through, so I don't know if we're early or not. And since we delayed it, we're late.
7: Yeah.
5: But a couple of things I think that people still need to do is chill out on the calling.
7: Absolutely.
5: Over calling, I think, spooks more birds than anything out there. I do. That in movement. I mean, obviously, not being able to sit still. But the over calling or tone it down. You got to work with the bird. What is the bird doing?
7: Right.
5: Is the bird calling every time you're hitting something? Well, then keep him irritated.
7: Right.
5: But if he's not, then he's not paying any attention to you. And I think that's a big thing. Number two is watch for, a friend of mine just posted where you're not supposed to fan or reap or whatever you want to call it.
8: Right.
5: On public land.
8: Correct.
5: And he was out hunting, working a bird, and two young guys got out of a boat on public land, jumped up there, and he just backed out because he was afraid somebody's going to get shot.
8: Right.
5: It was on a narrow peninsula out in the water. And again, they were out there fanning on public land.
8: That's
5: insane.
8: That's nothing's going to happen good with that situation at all. Nothing's going to happen well. That's not going to end well at all.
5: So there you go. This is turkey season. Turkeys, be careful, especially with TSS shot. That shot stays together so much. You've got to be careful.
8: Mm-hmm.
5: And just people don't do it. So, for whatever that's worth. And I thought this was interesting. I do this for deer. Find turkeys by scouting acorns.
8: Yeah, I saw that.
5: I didn't know they ate acorns.
8: They're omnivores. They'll eat acorns. They'll eat bugs, everything. They'll eat just about anything.
6: Haven't you ever had Thanksgiving and it's stuffed with acorns?
8: Those are chestnuts.
6: Oh, chestnuts.
5: But I didn't think that was stuffed by the turkey.
6: I just figured they caught one that ate well before they shot it.
19: That's why they get the big ones first.
6: I wondered why they walked around keeping their innards inside of a bag inside themselves. I thought that was interesting.
5: That is interesting.
19: It's for convenience sake.
5: If you're hunting a new area, one of the surest ways to find birds or a good place to listen for gobblers is to locate last year's acorns.
8: Mm-hmm.
5: So, I know acorns I've used for bear. I know I've used them for deer. You know, one of the problems that we had is we had a really great crop of acorns, and the bears weren't moving. They didn't have to. And so bear hunting was a little tougher that year.
8: Makes sense. I mean, if the food's there, why go someplace else?
5: Yeah. So
8: makes perfect sense.
5: That's what we do, right? We stop at the first restaurant that's easiest to get to.
6: Well, that's what I used to tell my wife when I was married. If the food's here, I won't go anywhere else. But now I'm not married, so you saw where that got me. I had to go elsewhere for my acorns. Just saying.
8: We got a question. What is fanning?
5: Ah, that is a thing that is really not that old.
8: No, it's relatively new.
5: So what people do is they will take the fan of a turkey,

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1: I said that I didn't, but I'm scared to death to do it because I don't want to get shot. Even on private land, people will come in on top of you illegally. And so it's always been something that I've wanted to try, but it's always been a situation where I'm not going to do it. But it is extremely effective. If you get that fan spread out, the other male turkeys will, the toms will get pissed off because you're calling behind it and you're behind it and you're hidden. And I've seen pictures of people with the gun stuck through the fan. Mm-hmm. They actually shoot through the fan.
2: I'm going to consider this a PSA message because for Mother's Day, I bought my mom a turkey feather fan for church so she can fan herself when it's... I best not give it to her. She gets shot there during service.
3: Well, it's entirely possible.
1: Right after Mother's Day season will be over. So.
2: Oh, okay.
1: So she, you can give her,
2: right, give her that.
1: Tell her it's on its way. But, I mean, again, it is extremely effective, but it is extremely dangerous, which is why TWRA, the commission, made it illegal to do on public land. Because you got a lot of people out there hunting that are not necessarily safe.
2: And help me, forgive me, I am a novice, but that tells me that turkeys are more sight-driven. I guess they're not a... animal that relies on scent, since if that attracts them, I guess they can see pretty well.
1: Well, they're very a turkey is like a buck of a cervid style. They're very aggressive during mating season. I mean, they got a short mating. You ain't gonna get it for a little while, so they're pretty aggressive about it. And so. Turkeys and bucks and everything else will fight greatly during breeding season to be the dominant because, hey, the babe over here is going to come over to the strongest one, right? And so they fight. And literally that's what they're doing is to prove their dominance, to make the little ones go away.
2: And for the deer, is that, forgive me again, is that the rut or whatever they?
1: That's the rut. Same thing.
2: What do they call for turkeys? The cluck?
3: That's a good question.
2: I'll be here for 10 more minutes.
1: But the thing of it is, and that's what they're doing. So when you're, what's happening is you're calling with that fan out. They think you're encroaching on their area.
2: So they just get
1: so they get mad. Mm-hmm. And it's literally what you're doing is you're luring them with sight because turkeys have extremely good sight. So you're luring them with sight and sound to, I'm your competition, I'm going to bag your women, and they get furious. Hmm. And there's some great videos out there where you got people out there fanning these turkeys, and they're coming at you on a string like they're going to kick your butt.
3: Running at him.
1: And
2: seriously.
1: Yeah. So that's what the whole thing is. And again, it's great camouflage because they're so infuriated, they may not pay attention to the odd foot or hand or gun or whatever they might see.
2: They're
1: because
2: just reacting.
1: They're focused and reacting to that fan and to that calling and the fact that you had the guts to step into their field. And so that's how you get that big dominant bird. And again, extremely effective. But it can be extremely dangerous. And that's the part. It's got to be, you got to be, and there's a lot of people that tell you that is not the right thing to do. I literally want to do it because I want to see a turkey that mad.
2: That would be cool to see.
1: But I also understand the safety aspect of it, and I don't want to be a statistic either.
2: So, Jesse, when you're out there in the dating world fanning your feathers and nobody reacts, you're not a threat.
1: You're the wrong feathers.
3: Yeah. Got one question in here for Bubba. Can you reveal where you get your slaw seeds, or is it at a trade secret?
2: Oh, no. Slaw is a lot like yeast. I have starter slaw out in the back 40, and all of my slaw is indigenous from that starter slaw. It's very important.
1: Where did it come from, though?
2: The starter slaw? Oh, it's passed down.
1: Oh, okay.
2: It's passed down many

0: generations. That's, again, like yeast, as starter slaw has been growing for years, and I will not give its location for fear that the slaw will be meddled with. But all of my slaw originates from that little starter patch.
1: Huh.
0: Yep.
1: Interesting. Jesse, let's take a break. We'll be back in just a moment. Tony Sanders Outdoors.
2: Do you have an opinion? Give us a call. 267-1023. 267-1023.
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0: Welcome back. Tony Centers Outdoors wrapping up the first hour. Bubba, thank you so much for being here.
1: Y'all were so kind to have me today. And for those that are used to listening to a more controlled and educational show, I will leave that to you next hour as I happily drive to Wimpy's for my Saturday morning oatmeal and bacon.
0: Oatmeal and bacon?
1: Well, I'm trying to lose a little weight, so oatmeal and bacon.
0: So the Atkins diet meets cardboard.
1: Yeah. Yeah. I'm trying to develop my own diet, basically.
0: You know, we go there every Tuesday night. My wife loves their roast beef, and they have the best grilled chicken livers in the area.
1: I need to try that.
0: I'm telling you.
1: I do Monday night meatloaf is my thing. But I think I'm going to call this diet in bacon. My in bacon diet. Because whatever you have in bacon is part of it.
0: Yeah, okay. Yeah. That makes sense. Mm-hmm. No, really, if you grilled, I don't do the fried.
1: Yeah.
0: But grilled, tell them to grill them with onions. They're
1: And you can get those at Wimpy's. I'll have to check that out.
0: Oh, he does an awesome job with them.
1: David's a good man. And Pam's a good man, or good woman. Yeah.
0: I don't know that that's not the only restaurant you can get them at anymore. There used to be another one. I talk to him all the time. And on Tuesday nights, I walk in. He's like, hey, there's Tony. He's here. Because, it's a Tuesday evening thing.
1: Well, I'll have to come in one Tuesday night and look for you.
0: Well, they have them. They have them all the time, but yeah. No, they're good. So,
1: David's good people. And again, Wimpy's is my choice, but I like supporting local business restaurants, that sort of thing. There's so many chain choices you can do around here, but I like the local stuff.
0: Yeah, agree.
1: But thanks very much for having me. It's been...
0: Well, thank you for the coffee. Thank you for the breakfast.
2: Thank you very much.
1: Let me know when you try that coffee. Throw a shout out one morning and let me know what you thought, if you like it as much as I do.
0: I can tell you when I'm going to try it. It's going to be in the morning.
1: All right.
0: Mm-hmm. I've got the... I know my coffee grinder's ready, and that's what's going to be... I'm going to be drinking in the morning. I get up on Sunday mornings and do really boring education stuff, so that's what I'm doing in the morning.
1: Well, enjoy that.
0: I'm going to.
3: Also, thank you for the pours in the blanket.
1: Oh, yes. You're more than welcome.
0: 100%. So
1: looks like y'all been getting under that blanket rather liberally out there. They're almost gone.
0: I've had my two. Rob hasn't had his yet, so I'm going to save them for him.
1: All right.
3: I'm going to go for my second soon.
1: Well, y'all, whatever you do today, do it outside and do it with gusto. And be careful. Don't just go out there fanning your feathers because you don't know what you might stir up.
0: That's right.
2: Good point. Very good point.
1: Words to live by.
2: Mm-hmm.
3: Careful when you strut yourself.
2: Ooh, there's another good one.
0: The puns are flying.
2: Oh, even better.
0: I can't even get on. I wanted you to know. So. Bubba, thank you as always.
1: Thank you. Y'all have a blessed day.
0: You're awful kind, and because you always bring something and gifts, and thank you for the coffee.
2: Yes. Thank you, sir.
1: I want to leave every place I go a little better than I found it, and usually it's because I'm leaving that it's better than I found it, but I like to leave something.
0: That works. All right. Go get some coffee. Get some breakfast. Get rid of some coffee, whatever you need to do, and we'll be back in about 5 or 6 minutes. Tony Centers Outdoors.

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1: From ABC News, I'm Mike Dubusky. Early this morning, Spirit Airlines Flight 1833 touched down in Dallas, marking the final commercial flight for the company as it goes out of business. All 277 Spirit flights scheduled for today have been canceled as the company begins what it calls an orderly wind down of operations. The outcome of talks between the airline and the federal government over a $500 million bailout deal remains unclear. In the meantime, the airline says it flew more than 50,000 passengers over the past day. Caleb Uzebe was one of them.
2: Usually we fly Spirit all the time. Usually it's the best affordable flight. And it's kind of like that reliable car that you have. It always gets you from point A to point B safely.
1: As for those who are now dealing with canceled flights, industry analyst Henry Hartevelt tells ABC News, it's not hopeless.
3: Some airlines have said that they will offer what they call rescue fares. These are fares capped at a certain amount. They won't be available on every Spirit route, but they'll be available on some. You may need to show proof of travel on Spirit, such as an email copy of your itinerary. And if there are seats available, the airline will sell you a fare. But remember, we are approaching summer travel, so it may not be easy to get a seat.
1: The soaring price of jet fuel amid the ongoing war in Iran has had widespread impact on airlines. And according to Patrick DeHaan with Gas Buddy, it's not just air travel that's being impacted. The average price for a gallon of gas now hovering around $4.40.
4: If the Strait of Hormuz continues to be blocked or significantly impeded, we could see the national average pushing closer to $4.75 or even that $5 gallon mark by Memorial Day.
1: Iran's armed forces now say it is likely the U.S.-Israel war on the country will resume, adding the U.S. has not committed to any agreements or treaties. President Trump says he is not happy after recent talks with Iranian officials. 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
5: Here's the official forecast. Cloudy today, scattered showers early, then clearing with a high of 68. Mostly clear and 44 tonight. Sunny tomorrow, 72, the expected high. Sunday night, clear and 46. Back to work on Monday with mostly sunny skies, 78 for a high. Monday night, mostly clear and 53. Tuesday, mostly sunny, a slight chance of afternoon showers and thunderstorms. Our expected high, 78 degrees. I'm Craig Allen on Talk Radio 102.3.
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11: Welcome back. Hour number two, Tony Sanders Outdoors, 423-267-1023. We are sans Bubba.
12: We are.
11: The Bubba has left the building.
12: Nice. I like that.
11: 423-267-1023. All right. So we got fishing tournaments happening today.
12: We do.
11: The Bill Dance tournament's going out of Chester Frost. And they're coupled with the Silverdale Soar tournament, all happening together. That's happening as we speak. People head to the water. I don't remember what time Safe Flight is, but it's pretty darn soon. Boats are probably in the water now.
12: I would think so.
11: Sunrise, 6:48 a.m. So
12: 30 minutes before the...
11: Yeah, so somewhere around 10, 12 minutes, they'll be blasting off out there.
12: I would think so.
11: Whenever it's safe.
12: Mm-hmm.
11: Safety first.
12: No passing till you get to the channel.
11: No passing till you get to the channel. That's it.
12: Mm-hmm.
11: We've already had 5 fatalities already in 2026.
12: Yes. Boating fatalities.
11: Boating fatalities.
12: Correct. And I saw something here.
11: April was a bad month.
12: Yeah. There was one, a couple of days ago, a guy up at the Ocoee River, he was rafting, fell out of the raft and got taken down. And this is the reason I'm bringing this one up is he had on a helmet, he had on a life jacket. But I can almost guarantee you the other people, the reason we get a lot of these drownings is because people are not wearing their personal flotation devices.
11: But he had both on.
12: He did have both on. But you also got to remember this is a class 5 river. I can't remember what it was.
11: Have you rafted down the Ocoee?
12: Yes.
11: Ever? Okay.
12: Several times, actually.
11: Did you ever feel unsafe?
12: No.
11: I never did either. I've come out of my boat a few times.
12: I have come out once on the Ocoee.
11: The worst I remember, I did come out in a bad spot one time, and I don't remember what was worst, the shoulder into the rock or the knee into the rock, but neither one of them felt good.
12: I'm sure it didn't.
11: But again, once I tumbled a few times, I stood up.
12: Right.
11: Now, there's spots you can't stand up, obviously, but...
12: Right.
11: I've never felt fearful of rafting on the Ocoee.
12: The time I came out of the boat, we hit a rapid, and I got... we went down and then came up, and we hung a little bit longer than we thought we were going to, and I just literally tumbled right out of the back. I remembered what they told me. You know, point your feet downstream. I've got my feet downstream. My head's up. I'm good to go. My life vest is nice and tight. And all of a sudden, I hear just to my right, I hear, hey, and there's a kayaker in a kayaker boat coming down. He said, grab onto this. And I said, okay. And he just kind of paddled me over to where my raft was. He was kind of like, I guess he was like a safety person.
11: Right.
12: That they had staged. And, you know, I wasn't in fear for my life at that point. But, you know, I knew I was in a bad situation, but I wasn't panicked because my head was up, my feet were pointed downstream. I was literally going right down the middle. There's nothing for me I'm going to hit, and I was eventually going to catch up with him. So I wasn't terribly worried. But, yeah, that was one. That's the statistic I hate to see is when somebody did everything right and it just happens. So I wish the TWRA would post a little bit more about they do a good job on a lot of the death notifications on those, but I wish they would keep some different statistics, like those who had life vests on versus those who didn't. I mean, this is just a dumb luck one, you know, bad luck on this guy because he did everything right.
11: Yeah, no, I mean, again, it sounds like he did, and I do hate that.
12: Mm-hmm. But he's one of those five, so.
11: Yeah. I wonder, I'm gonna reach out to my buddy who heads up that part of TWRA and see if I can get him to come in and do the show one time.
12: Boating safety would be great. And maybe he can expand on how to get the classes that everybody needs now. If you're,
11: yeah, you know, it's funny you say that. I had somebody, I know who it was. It was my yard guys.
12: Oh,
11: they sent me a message and asked what the requirements were, and I referred them to the, what is it, outdoor app? On the go app. And I was like, yeah, but you got to have a boating safety course
12: because
11: you were born after 1989.
12: Correct.
11: And then you got to have all the proper licenses and safety equipment for whatever it is they wanted to do.
12: The only other time I've seen somebody in real problem was on the Caney Fork. I was rowing a drift boat, and in every drift boat I've been in, the guys I hang around with, I had one when I was guiding for Jared. We have this throw bag. It's an orange bag about maybe the size of a loaf of bread or half loaf of bread, and inside it is coiled up line, and the bag floats. And I actually had to use it on the Caney Fork because there was a father-son who had not understood generation schedules, and they were on an island and were trying to get back across as the river's coming up, and the dad's got the kid up in his arms, he's taking on water, and I knew this was not going to be a good situation. I started back rowing hard, threw that line out to him, and immediately started pulling backwards as hard as I could. I mean, I was standing up digging, pulling, and I knew if he got that line, if I'm backing up, it's going to pendulum him right, and it worked perfect. He grabbed the line and swung right into the other side of the shore, which is where he needed to be. And I was sitting there just back rowing, and they, you know, were like, oh, thank you for helping us. I'm like, well, you know, that's what you do. But, you know, we advised him to maybe think about wearing, if you're going to be wading that deep, you know, think about a vest, which would have helped him and the kid. And we tried to teach him about generation schedules and how much the water – People don't understand or realize the power of water.
11: I think that's a very legitimate. And I'll never forget the most concerned that I remember being was on the White River And we were with a guide, and, you know, we were in one of those White River boats, which were, you know, long, look like a cigar. I mean, they're long and narrow.
12: Yeah.
11: And we had anchored and were fishing, but we anchored crossways in the current because there was no current.
12: Right.
11: And the generation, we missed the generation starting. And the next thing we realize is the boat was pulling against the anchors and was starting to tilt.
12: Mm-hmm.
11: And so the guide reached down and cut the back anchor. Or he actually told one of us to cut it. I don't remember if it was me or I guess it was the other guy. And I think he said, I don't care which one of you are. One of you cut a line. And so I think my buddy cut the back line before. And I was in the front. He was in the back. He cut the back line. And so that swung us where we were into the
12: yeah.
11: And then it was, we were able to recover at that point.
12: Right.
11: But it, I mean, in a matter of moments, we were, mm-hmm. we were close to getting swamped.
12: Absolutely. And you also got to remember that dam, Bull Shoals Dam, has 8 generators.
11: Yes.
12: And for each, I think it's 5 foot, if I remember my statistics correctly, 5 foot per generator of rise. So one generator is 5 feet, 2 generators, 10 feet. And it's that's a big, big river. And a lot of people just don't respect the power of water.
11: No, and you don't really realize how far that water will come up until you realize everything and how far everything's built off the water.
12: Yes. Yes, that and generation scale.
11: Here's your sign.
12: Yeah, I was told when I first started fly fishing by a very, very old guy in Kentucky when I was really fly fishing in college. He says, you got to watch the generation schedule. And we were fishing the Cumberland, and that's got, I think, five generators, I think, on the Cumberland at Wolf Creek Dam. He said, we were talking about generation, you know. He said, they don't have a horn. He says, what you do, son? Take a $20 bill and you put it on that rock right there. I said, okay. He says, you just fish your heart out. And he says, if you see that $20 go floating by, he said, get out of the water. I was like, okay. So ever since then, whenever I walk up to a stream that I know has a generation schedule, one, I try and check it. Two, I recheck it on my way there. And three, I'm going to wait out. I'm going to pick a rock. And every fifth or sixth cast, rock still there. Okay, fish, fish, fish, rock still there. Fish, fish, fish, rock still there. Fish, fish, fish, where'd my rock go? Time to go.
11: Yeah.
12: And the other thing I recommend that people do, especially if they're waiting, I carry a whistle, an actual, like a referee whistle.
11: Okay.
12: On my lanyard, because when you're in moving water, sound, you know, people could yell at you.
11: Yeah.
12: And you can't hear them. And I have been on the river and blown that whistle and made a sign of, hey, water's coming up, to somebody who was just standing there oblivious. Yeah, but I couldn't have gotten their attention without that whistle, because I couldn't yell loud enough. They wouldn't have heard me, but they hear that whistle. So
11: that's a good point.
12: Safety first.
11: Yeah, absolutely. They're probably looking at you. What are you, the water police?
12: Then they realize it was at their ankles, and it's now at their knees, and then that's when they get the panic looked on their face. It's like, oh.
11: Especially if they're on the wrong side of the river.
12: That happened to me once, and I did the waiter pull up, tiptoe, about to go over the top to get to the other side because generation started. That is a funny story. We were on the Caney Fork. It was me and a buddy, and we were at the Trestle Bridge, if you know where that is on the Caney Fork. And we were down there. We checked generation. There was no generation scheduled that day at all. We checked again. Nothing scheduled. We're fishing. And I said, Tommy, the water's coming up. He said, no, it's not. They're not generating today. I said, Tommy, the water's coming up. We need to go now. And we barely got out, and we were on the wrong side of the river. Well, we decided, hey, we'll walk this abandoned train trestle back to the other side of the river. It's, you know, now, first of all, you know, we're up, you know, pretty high on that train trestle, and we thought, you know, we got to the other side, and we thought, whew, that was great. You know, good thing this abandoned track was here. Not 2 minutes later, we're here. It was not abandoned and was a live track, and we beat the train by about 2 minutes. We were running up to the dam in my truck, and we're going to go curse somebody out up there. Turns out TWRA
13: was practicing swift water rescues with jet skis, and they had all these people playing victim up at the front where they would get that white water from the dam. They turned it on full blast so TWA could practice rescues. I'm like, you would have had some actual rescues if you didn't warn us. We were
11: unhappy.
13: Oh, we were unhappy.
11: Well, and again, I'm glad that they were practicing it, but they need to let people know that, assume that there may be somebody on the water that has done what they're supposed to, checked everything they're supposed to, and following what they're supposed to, and then you change it up. You need to let somebody know. I'm surprised they didn't send, you know, boats down to make sure that people were aware.
13: We were probably, at that point, we're about 9 miles down.
11: Oh, okay, a long way.
13: Yeah, we were about 9 miles down, but we were still irked. I mean,
11: oh, sure. Something about almost dying does that to you.
13: Yeah, I guess so.
11: Let's take a break. We'll be right back. 423-267-1023 to be part of the show.
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15: Don't get angry with me. 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
11: Welcome back. 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
12: My Morse code is rusty, so let's find another way to communicate.
11: National Safe Boating Week runs May 16th to the 22nd.
12: Okay.
11: I was always thinking, I thought it was the week before Memorial Day, typically.
12: It would make sense. And Memorial Day is usually the traditional big kickoff to summer boating season.
11: Sure.
12: A lot of people, you know, get that time off and put the boat in the water.
11: That is a great time to go and watch people do things that they shouldn't be doing or not knowing what they're doing.
12: Or had forgotten from last year, like the plug.
11: It's like going out on New Year's Eve. It's amateur night.
12: Yeah. I said last year I was gonna get a cardboard sign, I'll back your trailer for $5 and just sit there in a little chair down at Harrison Bay or Chester Frost one.
11: You could probably get some business, especially the guys that have their other back the boat, and they've never backed the boat. Yeah, folks, learning to back a boat at a boat ramp on a busy weekend is not the place to learn.
12: No, and I like what you did with Kyle. I think that's the best option when you trained him up.
11: Yeah, and what he's talking about is there was a church parking lot that was, I don't know, 100 spaces long. It was pretty long. Maybe more than 100 spaces, I guess.
12: Mm-hmm.
11: And because it's long. And I told him I made him back the boat, not from the line, but from a side to back the boat. And he had to get it over the center line of this parking by a certain point, and then he had to back it all the way down without wiggling across the line.
12: doing the ramp shuffle.
11: Yeah, and once he did that, then I'm like, you're good. You're good to go.
12: Mm-hmm.
11: Now, he scares me now, though, because he drives a truck for a living, and gosh, I'm like, geez, I could learn something from you.
12: Oh, yeah.
11: I don't know how to do it. First time he brought the truck by the house, his mom about died when she realized how big a tractor trailer was.
13: Up close, yeah.
11: Yeah.
12: Mm-hmm.
11: Somebody trust him to do it. So, but yeah,
13: I'll be honest. I think it is a lot harder to back a shorter, smaller trailer, like similar to like a jet ski, or our drift boat trailers are exceptionally short.
11: Yeah,
13: those are really hard to back. Whereas the trailers for the John boats over in Arkansas,
11: mm-hmm.
13: I used to back those all the time. That's a 27-foot trailer.
11: Mm-hmm.
13: Those things, I can just run down the ramp with those things.
11: Oh, sure.
13: But those shorter trailers, any minor thing you do, it's going wonky.
11: Absolutely. Wonky's the right word there.
13: Mm-hmm.
11: Saw another bear story. It just seems like we're having a lot more bear encounters across the country.
13: I would agree with that statement in general, yes.
11: This is a bear story, actually, out of California. Hiker comes face-to-face with a massive bear on California Trail and did everything wrong. But first, we're going to take a call.
13: Okie dokes.
11: Good morning. You're on the air with us.
16: Good morning.
11: How are you?
16: I'm doing good. I used to train guys to back the trailers,
11: uh-huh.
16: big trucks. You know, if you put a toy truck down on the ground and let them visualize it from over the top, they seem to catch on faster.
11: That would make sense.
13: That's a great idea.
16: Yeah, I used to sit them down between the driver's seat and the sleeper and let them practice backing the toy truck while we drove.
11: That actually makes a lot of sense.
16: You can tell them one thing, but it won't click. But if they can see it, it seems to get them to catch on quicker.
11: You know, one of the coolest things, I don't know if you've ever seen this on social media. I think I saw it on Facebook or whatever. They have a little toy truck like you're talking about in a trailer, and it's on a, for lack of better words, a small treadmill. And what they do is they shift the weight in the trailer. It's all about what happens if you get your trailer loaded incorrectly. And you put the weight on the back, and within just a few moments, the truck and trailer are out of control. Or if you have it loaded on the front, it runs fine. And it's really very interesting and very eye-opening to watch that. So, but no, that makes sense to take the...
13: That makes perfect sense. And if you want to do it on at least in ours, I'm sure you go to one of the stores, they've got those kids' truck and trailer with the little bass yeah. boat. You could practice with that, too.
11: Sure.
16: Yeah, that's what I'm saying. It yep. depends on what you're training them on. You can find the toys to match your training.
11: Yeah. That's a great point.
13: That's
11: Thank
13: a
11: you so
13: really
11: much.
13: Great idea.
16: You're welcome.
11: All right. Have a great day.
16: Oh, yeah. I start off on Saturdays with you guys every morning for about 4 years now. So.
11: Well, thank you so much, man. I appreciate you always being there. Thank you.
16: You're welcome.
11: All right. Bye.
16: Bye-bye.
11: That is a good idea.
13: That's a really great idea.
11: And the point is you see the...
13: mechanics behind you.
11: Yeah.
13: If this goes this way, that's going to go that way. If you're looking down on top, that's a great idea.
11: Yeah.
13: My first thought is I'm going to go get one of those little car boat things and show people how to do it if I ever have to do that. That's a really great idea.
11: Absolutely. Get a really small one and watch how it really...
13: Oh, yeah. Watch how it really cranks over.
11: You know, what else you could do is get a remote control one. Watch that sucker get out of control.
13: Yeah, no doubt. Well, I mean, there's whole YouTube channels devoted to people at the boat ramp doing stupid stuff. Miami boat ramps. If you want to laugh your posterior off, go look at Miami boat ramps, and these people are wiggling down the ramp left, right, and then you got the other guys helping them. Turn the wheel the other way. No, turn it the other way. But you know who can back a trailer too? Deborah can back a trailer. I'll give her that. I've watched my wife drop a trailer in the water, pull it out, and she backed it down like she'd been doing it all her life. And I knew at that point, I was like, I have to marry this girl.
11: Have you ever told her that's why you married her, because she can back a trailer?
13: Yeah, she told me the only reason she said yes is because she knew I could cook. So, yeah, we're good.
11: So this is the picture of that encounter with the bear.
13: Oh, ooh.
11: That's a big bear.
13: That's a big grizzly bear. Who's filming is what I'm wondering.
11: I don't know. I always find things suspect like this. Now, if I'm filming from a GoPro.
13: Yeah.
11: Okay.
13: Yeah.
11: But yeah, somebody's filming over this person's shoulder. As the bear was charging, he was jingling his bell.
13: Yeah, that's going to stop a bear in his tracks.
11: food, ding, ding, ding, ding, ding, here I am. What, dinner bell.
13: Yeah, I was going to say, get the triangle out. Go, ding, ding, ding, ding, ding, come on in.
11: So a guy was hiking down a trail in California, the Mount Wilson Trail in the L.A. area, and...
13: The bears are eating my constituents.
11: Remember, bear bells are to alert wildlife of your presence, not to act as a deterrent. Ding, ding, ding, ding, ding. I can hear it getting factor. Ding, ding, ding, ding, ding, ding. Yeah, this guy's lucky he.
13: Yeah.
11: Now, my bear deterrent usually has propelled lead to it at this point.
13: It makes a noise. Yeah. So, it makes a loud noise to scare off the bear.
11: Or bear spray.
13: I told you about the time when I was out west fly fishing and the ranger came by and checked our license. And she said, do y'all have bear spray? Nice, very nice lady. She said, do y'all have bear spray? We said, yeah, yes, ma'am, we got bear spray. Do y'all have any weapons with you? We said, no, we didn't bring any. We had to fly. She goes, well, do you know how to use the bear spray? I said, yes, we know how to use bear spray. I was thinking to myself, who doesn't know how to use bear spray? Well, apparently, 2 weeks before, a couple from Germany came into Yellowstone National Park. We were on the edge of Yellowstone. We were on the Shoshone side. And apparently, they did not understand how bear spray worked. They thought it was more like bear repellent, kind of like off.
11: Off.
13: So the husband hosed down the wife in the parking lot with bear mace. And the paramedics had to get called. And yeah, he got it in his eyes. She got it all over her. And they had to be taken to the local hospital in Cody, Wyoming. And she was saying, yeah, she says, we've been told to encourage people to use bear spray if they know how to use it. We're like, yeah, we're good.
11: Yeah, that's, I'm gonna play this video. I know that nobody can see this, but, well, that was short-lived. What the heck?
13: Something's gone askew.
11: Okay. I'm not going to play the video.
13: Okay. It looks like he's reaching into his pocket trying to pull the bear bells out.
11: Yeah.
13: And jumping up and down.
11: Again, the bear bells are not deterrents. They're to
13: alert.
11: Hey, don't be surprised. I'm walking here.
13: That's you won't believe it. We did that. We were walking through some high reed grass to get to the Shoshone River, and we're literally walking through this high grass. It was about up to our chin. And we're making a path through here, and we're going, Hey bear, we're not going to hurt you. Hey, bear. We were just talking real loud and making a lot of noise. So we did not, if a bear was sleeping in the tall grass, we didn't freak him out. So we made a lot of noise going in. We didn't have bear bells, but we had our voices, which worked just as good.
11: Sure. Yeah. Ringing the bell to stop the bear from charging.
13: Does not work. Not a good plan.
11: Does not work.
13: Not a good plan.
11: Good try.
13: Yeah. Well, what do you expect? He's from California.
11: The land of fruits and nuts. So anyway, there you go. Don't want to do that.
13: No. Let me see if I can play the video. Was it Outkicked or?
11: There it is. Let's see here. Yeah, I'm good. What is, he's jumping?
13: Yeah.
11: Yeah. Oh, my God.
13: And he does what they tell him not to do. He turns and runs.
11: Turns and runs as a bear's charging him. Now, granted, I'm going to have to buy some new clothes.
13: Yeah. I wonder if bears are frightened off by the smell of urine, because I would certainly find out.
11: Yeah. That's a big bear.
13: That's a big bear.
11: And it's a black bear. It's a brown black bear.
13: Oh, is it a cinnamon?
11: Well, it's not a brown bear. It's a black bear.
13: Yeah. Okay. So it's a
11: cinnamon colored.
13: Yeah. Sure?
11: Yeah.
13: Yeah. Okay. Yeah. Hey, my food's getting away. I think I'll chase it. Yeah. You rang.
11: But now, in all fairness, I don't know that how I would react. Well, I hope I know how I would react. I think I would try to make myself big. Now, as soon as he stood up on his hind legs, then we would have a different discussion in my head. Wait a minute. He's bigger than me.
13: Whoops. Recalculating.
11: Good morning. Welcome to Tony Sanders Outdoors.
17: Good morning. Is this Art?
11: No, this is Tony.
17: Tony?
11: Yeah.
13: Yep. It's us.
11: Straight online, man. You're here.
17: Whoa.
13: We knew it was you.
11: We knew it was you.
17: Remarkable.
11: Yeah.
17: So have you addressed the issue where the people from California sprayed the bear spray all over their children?
13: No, that
17: repellent?
13: No, that was Germany, and it was in Wyoming when that happened.
11: Yeah, we discussed the misuse of
13: bear spray.
17: Yeah. Yeah, that's funny. We did exact when we were in Yellowstone a couple of years ago, and my wife and I, we were trying to go fish on Slough Creek, and the bears notwithstanding, the bison, I think, are far more intimidating.
13: Oh, mm-hmm. Yeah.
17: They don't have the incredibly sharp sense of sight, smell, and hearing that the bears do. They're just huge and in the way. And we pulled up to the little parking area to go, hop out. And we like, okay, here's our water bottles. My wife opens up the door and looks over and goes, oh, blank, one of the words we can't say on the radio. There's a bison, and it was as big as the Toyota RAV4 we had rented for the trip.
11: Right.
17: About 11 feet away from her door.
13: Oh.
17: And just walked his happy butt on down the road, and like, okay.
11: You don't realize how big they are until you're next to them. They're huge.
17: Oh, my gosh. We got into a bison jam, and here comes the old dude just walking down the road. He was walking dead down the center of the double yellow, and those grande huevos were just swaying back and forth. I mean, each of those things was the size of a giant, I mean, like a bowling ball.
11: Right.
17: And he's just walking right down dead center of the double yellow.
13: Are you going to tell him no?
17: No, we're in the car.
13: Yeah, I know. But, I mean, is anybody, if he can walk right down the center because he's the old man of the group, he's huge, and nobody's going to tell him no.
17: Exactly. There were some nice people on motorcycles that had pulled on the other side of the road that had pulled over as far as they possibly could and had the most terrified looks on their faces
13: I'd
17: ever seen.
13: I would be terrified, too.
11: Definitely.
17: And, anyway, it's a whole new world. It's fun, and you know, I never felt scared. Maybe I'm just dumb. I mean, walking down by this creek, though, we did exactly what you were saying. We're like, hey, who? Anybody out there? Hey, Mr. Bison, we don't want to surprise you.
13: Exactly.
17: We never really had any issue.
11: Well, good deal.
17: But then there's the pigs in South Georgia, and yeah, I'm more scared of those than I am of a bear, because they're vicious and they come out of nowhere fast.
13: That's true.
17: And they don't care to try to hurt you. They want to.
11: Yes. They got mean little tusks on each side of their head.
17: They're not little.
11: No, they're not.
13: They'll open you up like a can opener.
17: it looked like the ladybug exterminating company that was here, Ola Phipps, the sweetest lady I know, had Volkswagen Beetles that were painted like ladybugs.
13: Mm-hmm.
17: And there was a hog down there that I shot that looked like one of those Volkswagens.
13: Wow.
17: It was just giant and spotty. And I had to use a 2500 Chevy HD to drag it out of the woods.
13: Whoa.
17: Couldn't pull it.
13: Unreal.
17: But 270 took care of that. Mm-hmm. But you can't care about those in the national park. So,
11: you know, someday somebody's going to challenge that with a lawsuit. Because you can't protect yourself against wild animals. So,
17: well, I think in Yellowstone, some of them you can carry a personal sidearm,
11: right?
17: Because the state of Wyoming is open carry,
11: right?
13: Correct.
17: And Montana is as well.
11: If I'm not mistaken, U.S. parks follow the area, the territory, the laws of the territory that they're in, whatever that is.
13: I think that's correct.
11: Yeah.
17: Yeah, except for the buildings and
11: yeah,
17: so forth.
11: Right.
13: Yeah.
17: But and that makes perfect sense.
11: It does.
17: But, you know, I don't want to carry a 300 Win Mag just to, you know, along with a 5-way.
11: No.
17: To go out and enjoy the afternoon on the creek.
11: I agree. Beaver Man, we're going to have to run. Pay that bill.
17: We'll run far, fast, and
11: all right,
17: with great freedom.
11: Sounds good, man. Thank you so much. All right. We'll be right back. Tony Sanders Outdoors.

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3: Welcome back. Tony Sanders Outdoors. 423-267-1023 to be part of the show. All right, what are we going to do here? Actually, don't have much time before the next break.
4: No, we don't. I was going to say something about the turkeys. I was just reading a story about Vermont's turkey hunt. It was a successful year because they hadn't really hunted them in well over 100 years because they were trying to reintroduce them back into Vermont. They were trapping them and bringing them in and trying to get a viable flock to shoot. And be self-sustaining. And I made me think, they're probably one of the greatest American success stories of the wild turkey that, you know, when places don't have turkeys, if you reintroduce them and give them time, they will take over. I mean, I've heard stories from old timers around here. They said, if you heard a tom back in the 70s, if you even heard one, that was a great turkey season. They'd go whole seasons, years without shooting one.
3: Right.
4: Now you can't slug a dead cat and not hit a wild turkey because of the success that they've had in reintroduction. And and I think that's, should be held up as a great job done by conservation groups, NWTF, TWRA. I think that's one of the big success stories that needs to be praised.
3: 100%. And that was when we, if I'm not mistaken, we were exchanging turkeys for elk when we first did the elk reintroduction.
4: Correct, because we had an abundance of turkeys through hard work of both TWRA and NWTF. So they're a success story. I like it.
3: I agree.
4: I wonder how many turkeys we had to trade for one elk. Was it one for one?
3: I don't know. I don't think so.
4: Yeah, I think if we went by weight, that's what, 25 turkeys per one elk, something like that.
3: And if I didn't they want that to be the national bird?
4: Ben Franklin did. Yes, Ben Franklin wanted the wild turkey to be the symbol of America.
3: Bald eagle,
4: which he said was a scavenger, which is true. It's true.
3: I'm still kind of glad he went with the bald eagle or whoever made
5: the
3: decision.
5: What a magnificent scavenger that is, the bald eagle.
3: It is. But it is a scavenger. Because that's what almost brought their demise, was scavenging poisoned animals.
4: Mm-hmm.
3: So.
5: I mean, it beats the turkey vulture. That's all I'm saying.
3: True.
4: They're not attractive birds.
5: They are not.
3: Turkey vultures?
4: Yes, they are not attractive birds.
3: Yeah, I am grateful that it is the bald eagle.
4: Deborah had one of her students the other day say, she was driving in, she says, I saw all these turkeys on the side of the road pecking at this dead animal. My wife was like, those are vultures. She goes, they look like turkeys. She goes, those are vultures.
3: Turkey vultures.
4: Yeah, they're turkey vultures, but they're not wild turkeys.
3: All right, we're going to get back on track.
4: All right.
3: We're going back to the break. We'll be right back.

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5: Welcome back. Tony Sanders Outdoors wrapping it up. You know what? I'm getting ready to add an accessory to my shooting.
6: What's that?
5: I'm going to add a shot cam.
6: Oh, cool.
5: Isn't that cool?
6: Nice lead. Yeah. Cool. Oh, that is really cool. You need one of those. You definitely need one of those.
5: Before I go to South Dakota this year, I am going to add a shot cam. I first discovered this watching a guy that trains dogs out of England, and he has a shot cam on his gun when he's out shooting. And I'm going to get one because I think pheasant hunting with a shot cam will be cool.
6: Crane hunting.
5: Crane hunting will be cool.
6: There we go. There we go. That, yes, definitely. You need to get one of those.
5: So.
6: Let me twist your arm a little bit.
5: You're a great spender of my money, aren't you?
6: Let me twist your arm a little bit to get that really cool toy.
5: So I'm going to do it. I'm going to get the new one that's out.
6: Nice.
5: Yes.
6: Very nice.
5: It will be sadly used a lot. Took Hunter to the range.
6: Yeah, you did. How did that go? The videos you sent me were cool, and the photos were great.
5: It was fun. He, shame on me, but I haven't taken him to the range much because, hey, I don't like going to the range a lot. But
6: yeah,
5: so we decided that we were going to do it Saturday. We went over there and took a plethora of firearms for him to choose from.
6: Mm-hmm.
5: He shot them all.
6: Mm-hmm. Which one was his fave?
5: He, every time we ask him that, he said, I liked them all. Okay.
6: He's going to be a diplomat when he grows up.
5: Yeah. He did enjoy shooting the AR.
6: Mm-hmm.
5: And we had a Mini 14 there as well,
6: okay,
5: which shot a 223.
6: Right.
5: And Kyle did not enjoy shooting it at all. Hunter said he was fine with it. But, yeah, the AR was fun. But on the pistols, so we started him with the single-action 22.
6: Mm-hmm.
5: So he shot that quite a bit. He shot probably five or six cylinders full of that. And then we started smallest to largest.
6: Mm-hmm.
5: And the fun one was the same thing I did with Kyle, we did with him. We loaded three 38s and three 357s in a 2-inch Smith & Wesson revolver, his great-grandfather's gun.
6: Mm-hmm.
5: And he thought it was cool blowing 2.5-foot flame out the end of the barrel.
6: Well, it is cool. I mean,
5: it is cool.
6: I don't care if you're 14, 15, or 50 or 60. It's cool.
5: He liked them all. He shot everything. He shot multiple nines. We had, I had the little Kimber Micro 9. Mm-hmm. I had my SIG 365 Legion. I don't remember what other. We had a couple other 9s there. And he enjoyed the 45s, too. He shot a Kimber 45, my Eclipse Custom.
6: Nice.
5: So he had a good time. And so when it was all said and done, I said, now you got to learn to work because we just spent about $250 in ammo, so. All right, we're out of here. Thank you so much for being part of the show. Get outside and enjoy the weather. Tony Sanders Outdoors. We'll see you next week.
7: 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That's the prayer that a country boy prays. Thank God he made me this way.
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8: From ABC News, I'm Mike Dubusky. 277 Spirit Airlines flights are canceled today as the low-cost carrier winds down its business operations, leading to chaotic scenes at airports like Burbank.
9: Flight has been canceled. That's what I heard on my way here. Haven't heard much other than that.
10: Literally, as we pulled up, flight canceled, tried to get tickets, canceled, get in line. I'm like, wow.
11: So they're telling everybody in line right now, do you want a refund or do you want to rebook or get a credit? A credit for what?
8: ABC's Michelle Franzen has more on what those stranded travelers can do.
12: For passengers seeking refunds, the airline says tickets bought directly with a credit or debit card will be returned to the original form of payment. Those who booked through a travel agent are being told to contact that company directly. But for customers who used vouchers, credits, or loyalty points, any potential reimbursement will be decided later through the bankruptcy process. The company has also set up a website with more details about the shutdown and next steps for travelers. Michelle Franzen, ABC News, New York.
8: Spirit declared bankruptcy for the second time last August, but had been feeling recent pressure from rising jet fuel costs. The war in Iran and the continued closure of the Strait of Hormuz has put the average price for a barrel of crude oil around $110. President Trump says because there's a ceasefire in effect in Iran, he doesn't need to adhere to the legal 60-day deadline to get lawmakers' approval for war action. Catherine Jan Ebright, a war powers expert with the Brennan Center, doesn't buy it because she says the blockade in the Strait can be seen as a hostile act.
13: President Trump needed to secure congressional authorization before even launching the war, but now that the war is past 60 days, it is unambiguously unlawful.
8: Defense Secretary Pete Hegseth is ordering the withdrawal of about 5,000 U.S. troops from Germany. It comes after German Chancellor Friedrich Merz publicly criticized Trump's handling of the war in Iran. 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
14: Here's the official forecast. Cloudy today, scattered showers early, then clearing with a high of 68. Mostly clear and 44 tonight. Sunny tomorrow, 72 the expected high. Sunday night, clear and 46. Back to work on Monday with mostly sunny skies, 78 for a high. Monday night, mostly clear and 53. Tuesday, mostly sunny. A slight chance of afternoon showers and thunderstorms. Our expected high, 78 degrees. I'm Craig Allen on Talk Radio 102.3.
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16: It's the weekend, and one of America's most transformative laws might have just been transformed again. We start here. In a historic ruling, the Supreme Court limits the reach of the Voting Rights Act.
17: This is part of the effort of the court to move on from the burdens of the past, any consideration of race.
16: This could now set off a race to redraw congressional districts across the South while voters of color sound the alarm. Former FBI Director James Comey is indicted on criminal charges again.
18: This time we're talking about a post that Comey made on Instagram.
16: This is completely different from last year's case, but critics say the playbook looks awfully familiar. And after charging a suspect with attempted assassination, prosecutors declined to offer some basic information.
19: He couldn't articulate whether the Secret Service personnel who was actually struck with a bullet was hit with a bullet that was fired from Allen.
16: What he allegedly wrote in a letter to family and friends. From ABC News, this is Start Here Weekend. I'm Brad Milkey. There's been a lot of talk this year about how states draw their congressional maps. Just this week, Florida Republicans passed a brand new map that will almost certainly send more Republicans to Congress this fall. That is what's known as a partisan gerrymander, specifically drawing your congressional districts to pack a bunch of people, in this case Democrats, into just a few areas, and then stick the remaining Democratic strongholds in areas where they will be overwhelmed by Republicans. The reason that has been the rage this year is, one, it's a midterm year. President Trump asked Republican legislatures to do so. But two, it's because the Supreme Court has said partisan gerrymanders are legal. Politicians are allowed to favor one political party over another. But the history of gerrymandering isn't just about Democrats and Republicans. Traditionally, it's been used to marginalize racial groups, to use those same techniques of packing and cracking to diminish the impact of black and brown voters. That is what the Voting Rights Act tried to address back in 1965.
20: 95 years have passed since the 15th Amendment gave all Negroes the right to vote. And the time for waiting is gone.
16: Traditionally, it's understood that states run their own elections, but here, the federal government was saying, enough with the poll taxes, enough with the rigged literacy tests that only seem to be given to black folks, and enough with these maps.
21: In 1982, Congress changed the Voting Rights Act. States with large black and Hispanic populations were required to create congressional districts in which most of the voters were minorities.
16: Because of this law, you not only had fewer congressional districts sidelining candidates of color, eventually you had more districts that were so-called majority-minority.
22: We just now began to scratch the surface. Before, we were trying to get to the surface.
16: Ethnic groups were seeing themselves represented much more often in Washington.
23: The Supreme Court has just released a major decision.
24: Now, the decision could reduce the influence of minority voters.
16: Well, this week, the U.S. Supreme Court ruled on a case out of Louisiana, a case about maps and voting and race. And in this ruling, they effectively changed half a century's worth of guidance. Let's start the show here with ABC senior Washington reporter Devin Dwyer. Devin, can you refresh our memory here? What was this case about?
25: Brad, this is a very complicated case that you'll remember was actually argued before the Supreme Court last year. It was argued twice. It was so complicated, the justices came back at it again. And it involves how the map in Louisiana was drawn after the 2020 census. And the issue at hand was really brought forward by a group of white voters. They said that a court-ordered redraw of Louisiana's original map, which added a second majority black district, which is held by Democrats, was unconstitutional, violated the 14th Amendment. The court had ordered the state, these white voters alleged, to use race to add a second district impermissibly under the Constitution.
26: Race-based redistricting is fundamentally contrary to our Constitution.
0: It requires striking enough members of the majority race to sufficiently diminish their voting strength.
25: The map drawers said they were simply trying to comply with the Voting Rights Act, which says, you know, you have to give all voters an equal opportunity. But nevertheless, the white voters said this was wrong.
0: Embedded within these express targets are racial stereotypes that this court has long criticized. They assume, for example, that a black voter, simply because he is black, must think like other black voters, share the same interests, and prefer the same political candidates. And this stereotyping system has no logical endpoint.
25: So this was a case at its core that deals with the collision of the Constitution, which mandates equal protection for all of us, equal opportunity, and the Voting Rights Act's command that there be no discrimination in effect, in any voting practice, including how maps are drawn. And so what the Supreme Court did was they came down on the side of the white voters. And they said in Louisiana that that second majority black district, which has been occupied by Democrats, that was ordered to be added by a lower court, is unconstitutional. It was a racial gerrymandering. You can't do that. And then, as you noted at the top, Brad, they much more significantly and broadly set out, really, in the words of the court, an updated test for how maps can be drawn to comply with the Voting Rights Act. And the bottom line is they really raised the bar to make it much harder now to challenge election maps all around the country if they dilute the influence of minority voters and sideline minority voters.
3: Yeah, help me understand this, because this is what makes this such a bombshell, right, is that it's not just about Louisiana. This is a new threshold for what the Voting Rights Act is supposed to do and what it's not supposed to do. So, I mean, what's going to happen now that couldn't have happened a couple days ago?
25: Well, listen, I mean, it hasn't changed that our laws and our court precedents and the Constitution prohibit racial discrimination in voting. So that is still the law of the land. You can't use race. You can't sideline minority voters. But this was a dispute about how the maps are drawn and if, in effect, minority voters are sidelined in the process. Justice Samuel Alito has said, now in order to bring a successful challenge, you've got to show, in his words, a strong inference that intentional discrimination occurred. Mm. So you don't have to prove intent. You don't have to prove that a state in drawing their map intended to discriminate, but you got to show that there's some inference it could happen. And that's a tough thing to prove. I mean, anybody who's followed court cases on anything, I mean, proving a person's intent is it's tough to do. And lawmakers who draw these maps to favor their political party, to maximize the advantage for Republicans, even if that comes at the expense of minority voters and their influence, that's okay, so long as there wasn't some inference that there was intentional racial discrimination.
3: Why, Devin? Because civil rights advocates are saying this is like a gutting of the Voting Rights Act. Why did they rule this way? What changed?
25: Well, for the conservative justices, Brad, this has long been a project to, you know, as you know, from covering affirmative action and other issues, that they have sought to, you know, stomp out any consideration of race in any context, anywhere, regardless of a history of discrimination.
3: All right, we are up against a break right now, but when we come back, we'll dive into what some of the other justices had to say about this case and what happens next. It's after the break.
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16: Welcome back to Start Here Weekend from ABC News. I'm Brad Milkey. Before the break, we were talking with ABC's Devin Dwyer about this Supreme Court ruling on the Voting Rights Act. Devin, this essentially changed decades worth of guidance. You mentioned how conservative justices really wanted to raise the bar for how race gets challenged, basically, in these cases. What's the reason for that in terms of this ruling?
25: Justice Alito, writing for the court's majority, said that that applies in this case, that simply times have changed. One of the passages that's drawn the most outrage from minority voting groups is he says that discrimination that occurred some time ago across the South, as well as present-day disparities that are characterized as the ongoing effects of societal discrimination, he says aren't entitled to much weight. He says, you know, that's basically the thing of the past. So this is part of the effort of the court to move on from the burdens of the past, any consideration of race. But I should say, Brad, Justice Alito explicitly points out that it is still okay for a court to order a map to have a second majority-minority district. But just the bar for doing that is much higher.
3: Oh, I see. If you're going to bring that challenge. Where were the liberals on this?
25: They were despondent. The liberals in their writing and in the case of Justice Kagan, who read her dissent aloud from the bench, called this a grave moment for the court. She said it was walking away from the intent of Congress for over 60 years to prevent any discrimination in effect in a voting map that sidelines and dilutes the influence in effect. She kept pointing out nowhere in the law does it say that we need to consider whether lawmakers intended to sideline black voters. She said it's all about the effect that these maps have.
3: Devin Dwyer, thank you so much.
25: Thanks, Brad.
3: Last year, you probably remember that former FBI Director James Comey was prosecuted by the federal government. The charge from the Trump administration and then U.S. Attorney Lindsey Halligan was that Comey had lied to Congress during testimony several years prior. Comey denied it and said this likely had more to do with the president's personal disgust towards Comey's investigations back in the day. To Democrats and some critical Republicans, this was like the worst-case scenario of what they worried a second Trump term could look like. A president not just publicly insulting his political enemies, but pushing his Justice Department to pursue criminal charges against them. These charges were eventually thrown out of court. The judge said that Lindsey Halligan had been improperly appointed. By now, the statute of limitations had run up, and people assumed this was over. Except for Comey.
6: I know that Donald Trump will probably come after me again, and my attitude's going to be the same. I'm innocent.
3: In an Instagram post, he predicted something like this would happen again.
6: I believe in an independent federal judiciary, the gift from our founders that protects us from a would-be tyrant.
3: Well, fast forward 5 months. The Justice Department announced that James Comey has been indicted again on completely different charges. Let's bring in our managing editor in Washington, ABC's Catherine Falders. Catherine, what exactly is Comey being accused of here?
18: So, Brad, this time we're talking about a post that Comey made on Instagram. You probably remember nearly a year ago, Comey was walking on the beach, he says, and took a picture. He took a picture of seashells that were assembled on the beach. And the seashells said four numbers, 8647. Now, what does that mean? 47, presumably referring to President Trump. 86 is this slang term that means to get rid of. So taken together, to get rid of President Trump. Now, after Comey posted that on Instagram, he said he did not assemble the seashells. He came upon it, took a picture, and put it on his account. After he did that, Trump and his allies said that he was threatening the president, that he was threatening violence against President Trump. And Trump said this on Fox News.
7: He knew exactly what that meant. A child knows what that meant. If you're the FBI director and you don't know what that meant assassination.
18: Comey then deleted that photo shortly after he posted it, and he issued a statement where he said he posted an earlier picture of some shells he saw on a beach walk. He said he assumed they were a political message. He didn't realize that some folks associated those numbers with violence. Comey said, quote, "It never occurred to me I oppose violence of any kind, so I took the post down."
9: He knowingly and willfully making a threat to take the life of and to inflict bodily harm upon the president of the United States.
18: The indictment centers on this post. Well, now, Brad, what a grand jury in North Carolina indicted was that Comey was threatening the life of President Trump and that he was knowingly and willfully doing that, despite Comey's comments and apology at the time.
3: Wait, so these charges are solely over that post, the seashells post? Because I don't know, do they have a case, I guess, if they are saying that this was a threat of bodily harm to the president?
18: They have allegedly, they say, been investigating this for a year. Reporters at that press conference with Acting Attorney General Todd Blanche specifically asked, what evidence do you have? Is there more evidence that you have been able to obtain that would show that Comey meant this as a threat against the president?
9: And how do you prove intent in any case? You prove intent with witnesses, with documents?
18: I don't see this case really playing out, unless, of course, there's some smoking gun, some piece of evidence, for example, that they've obtained that they're just not telling anybody about.
3: Yeah, is there other stuff like in the complaint or in the indictment itself?
18: Nothing. It's just a reference to the Instagram post. Now, the indictment is only 3 pages long. That's it.
3: Wait, so they say they investigated this. It sounds like they're saying they looked at this Instagram post many, many times.
18: That's exactly what they're saying in the papers. Well, I was listening to that press conference. Reporters asked, well, wait a second. If, you know, this happened nearly a year ago, do you believe that Comey is still a threat to the president? And it does beg the question that if so, if they truly believe that, then why didn't they indict this sooner? Why didn't this happen nearly a year ago?
3: Right, if you were truly threatening the life of the president, right.
18: Exactly. Now, they deflected on that and wouldn't answer that.
3: Well, and Comey made his first appearance in court on Wednesday after turning himself in voluntarily. Comey was allowed to leave after a judge rejected the government's request to put restrictions on that release, but lawyers said they'll be filing a motion for dismissal for selective and vindictive prosecution. And Catherine, I guess that's the question. Is this purely political? Like, is this the president leaning on his new acting attorney general to resurrect something, anything against James Comey?
18: And that's the big question. And we talk a lot about these selective and vindictive prosecution motions to get the case thrown out. Comey responded to all of this saying that this is not how the Department of Justice should be operating.
8: This won't be the end of it. But nothing has changed with me. I'm still innocent. I'm still not afraid. And I still believe in the independent federal judiciary. So let's go.
18: It does seem clear about why they're doing this. Trump wants his Department of Justice to go after people he perceives to be his political enemies. Well, what does this mean? Does this mean that people who, for example, Brad, were at rallies protesting Trump with these numbers, for example, does that mean they're all under federal investigation? There have been this slogan also associated with Joe Biden. There's been some posts that have resurfaced of even some Trump allies that have said 8646, referring to Joe Biden. Now, largely at the time, that was interpreted as being referring to the impeachment of Biden, but still, that those were those same numbers that were used. So what precedent are they setting here? How are they going to do this? Are they going to charge other people who have also posted similar messages, similar numbers as it relates to previous presidents?
9: While this case is unique and this indictment stands out because of the name of the defendant, his alleged conduct is the same kind of conduct that we will never tolerate.
18: And Brad, remember, Todd Blanche is the acting attorney general. He has not been nominated for the job yet. Trump has not officially nominated him to be the next attorney general. So one could argue that this is largely an audition. Blanche knows what Trump wants here. He knows who the president wants him to go after. And Blanche's view of the Justice Department is that it is not separate from the presidency. He was Trump's former personal attorney. That's how he views his role at the Department of Justice. So it's clearly an audition for him and something I'm sure President Trump is applauding behind the scenes.
3: Yeah, no plea here yet in this appearance. He is expected to enter a plea in an upcoming hearing in May in North Carolina. But again, the fact that it's in North Carolina, this is a totally different jurisdiction, totally different judge, and of course, totally different grand jury. Catherine Falders, thank you so much.
18: Thank you, Brad.
3: One of the more bizarre things about the chaos at the White House Correspondents' Dinner last Saturday was you had hundreds of world-class journalists together in a room desperately trying to figure out what had happened just feet away from them through a set of doors.
10: Just a dramatic end to the White House Correspondents' Dinner. Terrifying.
11: The entire ballroom, some 2,600 people, dove under their seats.
3: Because of the response from the Secret Service and law enforcement, that space was inaccessible.
12: Unclear what is happening. Most of the officials that were here have been rushed out.
3: And while the administration quickly released apparent surveillance footage of the alleged gunman running through security and then released photos of a suspect down on the ground, for all the reporters just feet away, we still don't have many crystal clear details about what happened on Saturday night. Well, on Monday, the suspect, Cole Allen, arrived for an initial court appearance in front of a judge. As that ended, federal officials, including Acting Attorney General Todd Blanche, FBI Director Kash Patel, and U.S. Attorney Jeanine Pirro gave their first real briefing since the night of the shooting.
9: Today, the Department of Justice filed 3 federal charges in United States District Court against Cole Thomas Allen.
3: To file charges, of course, you need to put your allegations in writing. Well, now those details are part of the public record. And when we come back, we will tell you what we've learned so far. That's after the break.
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3: Welcome back to Start Here Weekend from ABC News. I'm Brad Milkey. Before the break, we were talking about the suspect who was allegedly involved in that shooting incident at the White House Correspondents' Dinner last weekend. We're joined now by ABC's Alex Mallon, who covers the Justice Department. Alex, you were in court as the suspect made his initial appearance. What happened in there?
15: Yeah, so I mean, it was at the D.C. District Court, Brad, when Cole Allen made his first appearance since he was arrested on Saturday night, obviously after having breached that barricade and taken down and arrested by law enforcement. So he walked into the court. He was in a blue jumpsuit, and he was very direct in the questions he was answering from the judge. His voice was booming, actually, throughout the room as he just said, you know, yes, Your Honor. He said his name, acknowledged the rights that he has. And the judge detailed that he was charged with 3 felony counts of attempted assassination of the president of the United States, transporting firearms and ammunition over state lines with the intent to commit a felony, and discharge of a firearm during a crime of violence. And, you know, the gravity, obviously, of that moment, knowing that this is now the 3rd alleged attempted assassination of President Trump in just, you know, 3 years. It is a very, you know, heavy moment to just sit through, obviously, as we now see a 3rd defendant facing charges for this.
3: What have we learned, I guess, through either this press conference or through the complaint itself about, like, the timeline of the incident? How do prosecutors say this actually went down?
15: Yeah, so the complaint really starts the timeline on April 6th when they say that Allen made this reservation.
9: The defendant, Allen, made a hotel reservation at the Washington Hilton for April 24th through April 26th.
15: And they say that on April 21st, he began his travel from his home near Los Angeles to Chicago via train. They say he arrived in Chicago on April 23rd, and then after that, arrived in D.C.
9: On April 24th, he arrived in Washington, D.C. at approximately 1 o'clock in the afternoon and checked into the Washington Hilton.
15: They say he stayed overnight, and they don't really detail a lot about, you know, whether he was seen leaving the hotel in advance of, obviously, the dinner.
17: He is very much aware that the president and the first lady entered the ballroom at 8 p.m.
15: And they say approximately 8:40 p.m., Allen began approaching that security checkpoint on the terrace level of the hotel.
9: He ran through the magnetometer holding a long gun. As he did so, U.S. Secret Service personnel assigned to the checkpoint heard a loud gunshot.
15: They say that as he did this, Secret Service personnel heard a loud gunshot. They don't say, though, in this complaint whether that gunshot was fired by Allen. There's a lot of kind of ambiguity.
3: Wait, sorry. They're not saying definitively that he fired the gun. He's being charged with discharging a firearm, but they're not actually saying he shot the weapon.
15: Yeah, this came up repeatedly, Brad, in this news conference.
19: So far, you think that Allen fired at least one shot? That doesn't say that in the affidavit yet. So
15: and Acting Attorney General Todd Blanche said that he does believe that Allen's weapon was discharged.
9: But again, I want folks to understand, I'm the acting attorney general. I'm not on the ground doing the investigation. So I'm telling you what I've been told. And we'll, if that information changes, I'm sure that we'll let you know.
15: But he couldn't articulate whether the Secret Service personnel who was actually struck with a bullet was hit with a bullet that was fired from Allen or potentially another law enforcement personnel who was on scene.
19: Whose bullet hit the agent?
9: We want to get that right. So we're still looking at that. It appears, and I don't want to overstate because we are still looking at this, that there were five shots that law enforcement fired.
15: And importantly in this complaint, Brad, they note that Allen fell to the ground. They don't say that he was tackled, but that after the Secret Service agent began firing the approximately 5 shots, that he fell to the ground and then was taken into custody. So it's really unclear whether he was, in effect, taken down by law enforcement as he was sprinting towards the ballroom.
3: We talked a little bit about the writings that prosecutors said that Cole Allen wrote ahead of this dinner. According to the complaint, Allen refers to himself as like a friendly federal assassin. I don't know what that means, but what details are in there that could outline a potential motivation?
15: Yeah, this is, I mean, again, it still was what we heard. They still are in very much the early stages of really assigning a specific motivation. But Acting Attorney General Blanche pointed repeatedly to this letter.
9: The complaint lays out the what I think is described as a manifesto, which is something that he allegedly sent to many folks, his family.
15: That appeared to be pre-scheduled to send right when he was headed downstairs from his hotel room towards the ballroom.
17: You know, you can look at it and read it, and it may seem kind of la-la-la, but at the end, make no mistake, he says, I am targeting the administration officials. They are my targets, and I'm prioritizing from the top down, the highest ranking from the lowest.
15: So that line presumably is where they get this directed at President Trump.
3: Oh, like because, he's the highest ranking guy in the room.
15: Exactly. But in this letter, what's interesting is he doesn't actually name President Trump at any point directly. But he does express a list of grievances about the administration's policies. He refers to, quote unquote, pedophiles, unclear suggestions about children who have been victimized, and other grievances about this administration that appear to be at least tangentially related to the administration's handling of the Epstein files. But it really still seems, again, as we heard from officials, that they are in very much the process of investigating, you know, his background, his potential motivations. And we heard also from Blanche saying that they are investigating his ties to potential left-wing groups.
3: And we should note that Allen made another court appearance on Thursday where his attorneys agreed he would remain behind bars pending further proceedings. The judge did deny his attorney's request to take him off 24-hour lockdown at the D.C. jail he's being held at. He'll appear in court again on May 11th. Alex Mallon, who was there in the room during that shooting, who was at all these events this week. I know he'll be tracking all these legal proceedings as well. Thank you.
15: Thanks, Brad.
3: For all the tea parties and red coats of it all, there is nothing that fascinates Americans quite like the British monarchy. Well, this week, King Charles received an honor reserved only for our most important visiting dignitaries, an invitation to speak before a joint session of Congress.
0: Members of Congress, I have the high privilege and distinct honor of presenting to you His Majesty Charles III.
3: While Congress is rarely on the same page about anything, this seemed to evoke bipartisan excitement. And yet there were important themes to examine here. ABC's chief international correspondent James Longman traveled across the pond just for this. He's at our D.C. bureau right now. It's no Palace of Westminster, but it'll do. So, James, what were some of the takeaways from the King's speech here?
20: Well, look, there was a lot of Charles. So there was a lot of his sort of trademark humor. He said at one stage, he referenced 1776.
21: 250 years ago, or as we say in the United Kingdom, just the other day.
20: That got a big laugh. And, you know, there were a lot of literary references, which, again, this is a very kind of cultured man you're talking about.
21: This is a city which symbolizes a period in our shared history, or what Charles Dickens might have called a tale of two Georges.
20: But honestly, Brad, it was rather a lot more pointed than I had imagined. And maybe because I'm British, I can hear the pointedness underneath the British accent.
21: The challenges we face are too great for any one nation to bear alone.
20: For a king, this had quite a lot of quite serious points to make. It felt to me that he was taking the stage, yes, as a representative of the United Kingdom, but also as a world leader coming to America to lay out some home truths. He spoke very, very clearly about the importance of NATO, the alliance that Donald Trump has criticized. I'm reminded again of Donald Trump over the last few weeks. Right. We don't need them when talking about allies.
21: Working together and with our international partners, we can stem the beating of plowshares into swords.
20: He reminded the world that it was the United States that triggered Article 5 after 9/11. Mm. And remember, Donald Trump, again, denigrated Allied veterans, saying they didn't fight as hard.
3: Yeah, and in fact, we are up against our final break right now. But when we come back, we will have more on King Charles' speech before Congress. It's after the break.
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3: Welcome back to Start Here Weekend from ABC News. I'm Brad Milkey. Before the break, we'll be talking about the visit from the British King, King Charles, and his speech to Congress with ABC's James Longman, who traveled across the pond himself. James, you mentioned how he touched on topics that are pretty political in nature, like NATO. What are some of the other things that he wanted to make his point on?
4: He spoke about the importance of Ukraine, defending Ukraine from Russian aggression.
5: That same unyielding resolve is needed for the defense of Ukraine and her most courageous people.
4: There was one moment, actually, that got a big cheer when he spoke about the importance of checks and balances on the executive.
5: Executive power is subject to checks and balances.
4: I think many people who are watching American politics at the moment wonder whether or not lawmakers in Congress are indeed doing that, despite the fact that they clapped and cheered at that moment.
3: You said, James, who doesn't like to get himself inserted in politics. And yet, you're right. I mean, this sounds, as much as everyone's clapping and laughing at his jokes, I mean, this sounds very substantive.
4: Absolutely. Look, the King didn't get on the plane from London and write this speech on the way here. This was a speech essentially written by the British government. He, for example, mentioned the Prime Minister, Keir Starmer, specifically, who the President has repeatedly denigrated.
5: As my Prime Minister said last month, ours is an indispensable partnership. We must not disregard everything that has sustained us for the last 80 years. Instead, we must build on it.
4: Keir Starmer, the British Prime Minister, is on the back foot in the UK at the moment. He is fighting for his political life. Once again, you and I have spoken about it because of the Epstein scandal that has engulfed the British government at the moment and his judgment has been called into question. He is a weak prime minister anyway. The only way that he has achieved any strength in the eyes of the British people is by opposing Donald Trump on Iran. As far as the British government is concerned, they wanted the message from the King to be one of opposition, to be one of standing firm. Mm-hmm. They wanted this to be pointed because they wanted it to feel as though it's a continuation of Keir Starmer's opposition to Donald Trump, because it's the only thing that's working for Keir Starmer politically at the moment in the United Kingdom.
5: America's words carry weight and meaning, as they have since independence. The actions of this great nation matter even more.
3: Hey, some American lawmakers had called for the King to address

0: victims of sex offender Jeffrey Epstein, given the king's own brother, Andrew, and his friendship with the late disgraced financier. Andrew's denied any wrongdoing, but did the king reference that at all?
1: There was a very, very oblique reference to victims.
2: It is the very fact of our vibrant, diverse, and free societies that gives us our collective strength, including to support victims of some of the ills that so tragically exist in both our societies today.
1: And when asked, the palace did say, yes, that was intended very much to allude to the victims in that particular case. But he cannot make overt references to Epstein. He cannot say anything publicly at all about the case because there are two ongoing police investigations, one into his brother, Andrew, and one into Peter Mandelson, the former British ambassador. Neither of them have been charged with anything, but there are investigations ongoing. So he cannot afford to do that. I mean, the closest we came during this visit so far was that mention of victims in his speech, and Camilla at the British ambassadorial garden party met with the leaders of charities of women who've suffered domestic abuse. But that's as close as I think this royal couple have come.
0: James Longman, thanks for coming to DC. Thank you.
1: Thanks, Brad.
0: When you think of golf, you might not think of Saudi Arabia, but for the last several years, the Saudis have been at the center of the most dramatic schism in the sport. This beef is between the PGA Tour that we've all heard of and an upstart league called LIV Golf, L-I-V. LIV started a few years ago as a direct competitor. It poached the PGA's top players, paying them gobs of money.
3: The individual winner of each LIV event gets $4 million. The bottom line is there's infinitely more money available for these guys.
0: And here's the thing. It was funded directly by the Saudi state. Well, now, according to the Wall Street Journal, the Saudis are ready to pull the plug. Now, on one hand, this is a huge sports story. This was considered an existential crisis for the PGA. They simply haven't been able to compete in terms of cash. The only reason they haven't lost more players is because they've banned rivals from playing in some of their signature events, and because some golfers, like Masters champion Rory McIlroy, said they would not take a paycheck from a country that abuses human rights.
4: Like, I hate it. Like, I hope it goes away, and I would fully expect that it does.
0: At one point, these two leagues tried to negotiate a merger. It didn't work. Well, now the PGA has won. Why did this happen? Well, that's where this stops just being a sports story. See, the reason the Saudis invested in a golf league is not necessarily because they love golf so much. It's because petrostates that have made their fortunes solely on oil are desperately trying to diversify. They know that one day, soon, that oil will dry up. And before that happens, they're trying to reposition themselves as tech incubators, cultural centers, and as tourism hubs. Well, sporting events make for great destinations. Saudi Arabia's public investment fund invested heavily in Formula One racing. They recruited Cristiano Ronaldo to join their soccer league. The WWE is holding events there. And it's not just the Saudis. From Qatar to Bahrain to the United Arab Emirates, there has been an arms race in the Middle East to invest public money in foreign sports. But now, these countries are getting nervous. Their consistent moneymaker, the oil industry, is under siege because of the war in Iran. These investments have become a sieve for cash. Do you know how much money you can waste on sports? And good luck with tourism. Anyone you know looking to fly into the Persian Gulf anytime soon? The Saudis giving up on LIV Golf would not just signify an errant shot. It would be a sign the entire strategy might need a mulligan. And as that Middle Eastern money dries up, there's a question of whether these golfers who jumped ship will even be welcomed back into the clubhouse. And one last thing. You ever get followed by a bee? Like, I'm not even scared of bees necessarily, but sometimes it does feel like a bee is hunting you. It's like a heat-seeking missile. Well, now imagine its leader had just sicked an entire swarm on you. That's what police thought was happening here.
5: Hey!
0: This is body cam footage from Longmeadow, Massachusetts, posted by Mass Live, when law enforcement were trying to serve an eviction notice. As is often the case in situations like this, things got heated, but while things are being sorted out, someone has also driven a trailer into the driveway. You can hear a commotion and someone shouting,
5: Hey, she's got a truck full of bees.
0: She's got a truck full of bees. Apparently, a woman who was not living there had arrived to protest this eviction, hauling several beehives stacked on a trailer. You can see her tussling with the deputy, then tipping a hive over, setting a swarm loose. Our affiliate WCVB spoke to the Hampden County Sheriff's Office, which is still buzzing about all this.
6: And when the bees pulled up, there's no turn into page 50 to say, hey, this is what you do when this happens.
0: Eventually, they arrested Rebecca Woods. This all happened a few years ago, but last week she was finally convicted of assault, and this week she was sentenced to 6 months behind bars. What the prosecutors argued here was Woods was not just interfering with the proceeding, she was using her hives as weapons. At one point, she was told people nearby were allergic, to which she allegedly replied, good. On the body cam footage, you can see why it took so long to get her cuffed. She was wearing her bee suit while officers were getting stung and running away. Perhaps the most damage was done to the bees themselves. As a result of the chaos and destroyed hives, police reported that thousands of bees died here. But it's also a reminder of how many different forms risk can take. Weapons come in many shapes and sizes. Some of them come with wings, and the results can be appalling. All right, that'll do it for us. Thank you so much for listening to Start Here Weekend from ABC News. Start Here Weekend is produced by Aaron Ferrer, Emily Schutz, Kelly Therese, Jen Newman, Anthony Ali, and Audrey Mostek. Ariel Chester is our social media producer. Josh Cohan is director of podcast programming. I'm our managing editor. Thanks to John Newman, Tara Gimbel, Eamon McNiff, and Katie Dendos. 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I'm Brad Milkey. 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
11: From ABC News, I'm Mike Dubusky. For all those planning to fly Spirit Airlines, it's going to be a frustrating day.
12: Hearing that Spirit is shutting down, I think it's insane. I always thought Spirit had a bunch of customers and a lot of support with like other people flying as well, whether it's economy and back and forth and just a safe flight to use.
11: That passenger at Fort Lauderdale Hollywood International Airport, the budget airline, announcing overnight it's winding down operations after failing to come to an agreement with the Trump administration on a $500 million bailout. That means nearly 300 flights today are canceled.
13: On its website, Spirit urging its customers not to go to the airport. Overnight, the Department of Transportation announcing that the majority of other airlines, including United, Delta, JetBlue, and Southwest, will be capping ticket prices for a select period of time for Spirit travelers who need to rebook.
11: ABC's Morgan Norwood at Newark Liberty International Airport. Rising jet fuel costs driven by the war in Iran hampered the struggling Spirit Airlines. And according to ABC's Elizabeth Schulze, it's not just pilots feeling the pain at the pump.
14: A gallon of gas averaging $4.44, up $1.50 since the start of the war. And some drivers spending well over $100 to fill up their tank. Since the start of the war, the most popular truck in America, the Ford F-150, now costs an extra $34 to fill up. A midsize SUV costs an extra $27.
11: The war in Iran passed the 60-day mark yesterday, an important milestone, because under the War Powers Act, the president needs to get congressional approval for any further war action. The Trump administration has argued that deadline doesn't apply to them because the current ceasefire is in effect in Iran. However, Iran's armed forces say it is likely the U.S.-Israel war on the country will resume because, quote, the U.S. is not committed to any agreements or treaties. 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
15: Here's the official forecast. Cloudy today, scattered showers early, then clearing with a high of 68. Mostly clear and 44 tonight. Sunny tomorrow, 72 the expected high. Sunday night, clear and 46. Back to work on Monday with mostly sunny skies, 78 for a high. Monday night, mostly clear and 53. Tuesday, mostly sunny. A slight chance of afternoon showers and thunderstorms. Our expected high, 78 degrees. I'm Craig Allen on Talk Radio 102.3.
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19: 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And that's for people who's kind of radio shy like myself, and you just type it in and we'll read the question here and then we'll try to get you an answer.
18: But we'd prefer you call in, because then we can ask you some more questions sometimes to kind of clarify. Those texts can be, those text questions can be kind of confusing sometimes. So it's best to call in. And if you're a long-time listener, first-time caller, today would be a great day to call. A little chilly outside.
19: Oh,
18: more people are staying. More people are staying inside today. And there's a lot going on, though. A lot of festivals and the Chattanooga Market downtown. And I think the Lookouts are playing this evening. And
19: yes,
18: a lot going on in Chattanooga. The car shows have started. The cruise-ins are in. You know, it's a good time to be in this Chattanooga area because there's so much to do around here. And one of the guys that sponsors a lot of that and also sponsors our show is
19: the wonderful folks over at Cresswell Richardson Supply. They are the South's premier supplier of maintenance, mechanical bearings, pulleys, shivs, belts, all types of bearings. They've got all types, pillow block bearings and all, just all types of bearings. Hydraulic, the hoses, fittings, you know, they got it. Pneumatic, they got all kinds of little pneumatic valves and stuff. If you're working in a production facility or something that runs a lot of pneumatics, they've got it. Or if you're working on a project that you're using air to actuate cylinders or valves and all, they've got all types of that stuff there. And let's see. Oh, and they have aluminum extrusion. That is one of my favorite things now. They did a little project for me, and they're working on another for me right now, and they are spectacular. Give those guys and kudos to Robbie. He has got one of the best teams in the world over there, besides maybe mine and Chuck's places. But you know, I can't say that he's got the best, but he's got one of the best, some of the best.
18: You know? I'll say this: they're a benchmark for customer service.
19: Yes,
18: they're something to strive toward, no doubt whatsoever.
19: So those guys, they're
18: good. If you're in maintenance and an industrial application or whatever, I mean, these guys could quickly become your best friend because they're good about getting the parts. They're good about getting it in a timely fashion. And, you know, the fact that they find what you need, which is not always easy in today's day and age. It's, you know, you would think that with the computers and the searches and stuff like that, that things would be simple, but they're not. Hey. And a lot of times you'll find a lot of dead ends. Like you look up a part number and you'll get six dead ends in a row. And, you know, it'll show it. Then you click on the link and you go to it. Product no longer available. Product no longer available. Why can't they take that stuff off? I mean, that's just my 2 cents worth, but.
19: Right. So, but hey, you can even text them too at 423-894-4117.
18: All right, we got John on line one. Good morning, John. How are you this morning?
20: Good morning. How are you?
18: Great. How can we help you?
20: 2015 Chevy Silverado 1500. I've got a low rumble at 1,100 RPMs regardless of speed. Transmission was replaced about 4 months ago, so it's likely, and re-tested, so it's likely not the transmission. Where do I go?
19: Does it do it? Does it get worse like when you make a turn, or does it go away when you make a turn?
20: No, I checked the front end's been checked by me.
18: Oh, I think we just lost
20: and me in the shop. Hello?
19: Yeah, I can hear you.
18: We lost you for a minute. Go ahead.
20: Oh, the front end's been checked by me and the shop. So no, we can spin. It's not the front end.
19: Well, I mean, it could be a rear wheel bearing that'll cause it as well.
20: I was wondering about the rear wheel bearing. They didn't find anything on that either.
19: Okay.
20: I checked it, and I had the shop check it.
18: And it doesn't change with speed or engine pitch?
20: No, at 1,100, if I'm going 25, 35, 45, I get this low rumble.
18: Let me ask you a question. When it hits that 25, 35 speed and that rumble comes in, if you accelerate just a little bit for it to downshift, does that rumble go away?
20: Yes. I was wondering I was also wondering if it was when it dropped down to four cylinders or six, whatever that engine does.
18: The delete on demand. That's a possibility, yeah. But here's my question. I think you may have the beginnings of a torque converter shutter. And I know you already had the other transmission shop check on it.
20: Okay.
18: I understand that, but it doesn't mean I'm in the transmission business, been in it for 30 years, and a new torque converter does not mean a good torque converter. Matter of fact, the torque converter is the biggest failure rate of transmissions. Once you build them, a torque converter is the biggest failure rate. So. But here's the thing. If they can hook a scan tool up, the place that you had it done at or one of my shops, either one, and go drive it, and when that tone comes on, they can look at the TCC pulse width. In other words, what percentage that torque converter is being applied. And the new ones, they're PWM. And if you're watching it and you see it start to hit the 30, 40, 50%, and you get that hum, then it's obviously in that torque converter. Let me make something clear. It could also not be the torque converter's problem, because the PWM solenoid and the valve body also control how much fluid goes to that torque converter for that clutch to engage. You told me, like, if you accelerate just a little bit and it downshifts and the noise goes away, once that thing downshifts, it disengages the torque converter. So, we're on the phone here, you know, I mean, we're just telling you what we hear. Right. We're not in the car with you, but if it disappears when you accelerate just a little bit, the torque converter is disengaging, and that coincides with the noise that you're talking about.
19: Yeah.
20: Oh, okay. So I should go back and have that rescanned.
18: Just tell them to look at the PWM, the pulse width modulation, the torque converter apply percentage, when this noise comes on. And if they're coincide with each other, they need to go back and look at the valve body, or they need to replace that converter. But there's an issue there.
20: Okay. So it's likely the transmission still. Okay, that's good, because I was ruling it out and putting other stuff.
18: I mean, the torque converter is the number one failure rate of transmissions. That's the weakest part of the link. And just because it's new does not mean it's good. You can get a bad converter from the get-go.
19: Yeah. And new is an acronym most people don't know about. But new means never, ever worked. And it also is new means new. New don't mean good.
2: Right. All righty. Okay, we'll try the transmission again then. Very good.
18: Hey, John, one more question. Did this start after you had the transmission rebuilt, like 4 months ago?
2: No. No. But there was a secondary problem. That's why I thought it was a transmission, and I brought it in and had it scanned. But it was also a big obvious rumble when I was going up a hill at 35 miles an hour, and I had two different places scan it, and they said it was a torque converter.
18: Okay, here's what I'm going to tell you. I think that your valve body or your PWM solenoid is bad, because that's the thing that typically damages that torque converter if it's not applying enough pressure. And the problem that you have now may be what caused the problem with the original transmission.
2: So I would be looking at part of the transmission.
18: Well, it's a part of the valve body.
2: Okay. But it wouldn't have been replaced with the transmission?
18: Not necessarily, no. And if you've got a problem in the valve body, which GMs have issues with these valve bodies, 4L60Es, and for a long time we actually blocked them off so they wouldn't be PWM anymore. We went back to the original on-off in them just because they had so many issues with them. But if this is what it was doing except worse when you had the transmission rebuilt and the torque converter was slipping in, and now you're getting similar, I would say they need to go back into that valve body or replace the valve body. I wouldn't take a chance of ruining that new transmission.
2: Right. All right, very good. I'll bring it back in then. Okay.
18: Hey, finally, thanks for calling
19: thank
18: in.
19: Thank you much for calling.
2: Okay. Thank you very much.
18: You know, Mike, I want to do a quick PSA. I talk about things every once in a while that can save somebody a lot of money. And something that we're seeing more often than not, and now that summer's coming in, it will be more likely that it happens. And what people will notice is on their headliners, on their door panels, on their sun visors, they'll see these little brown streaks that looks like it's been hot or been on fire. And, you know, they'll be anywhere from 2 or 3 inches long to 6, 8, 12 inches long. You'll see a spot in the door panel where it looks like somebody touched it with a lighter.
19: Yeah.
18: You have any idea what that is, Mike?
19: I have no clue.
18: Believe it or not, it's people leaving water bottles in their cup holders. Because when that sun comes in, that water bottle
19: it refracts the light.
18: It becomes a magnifying glass. Yes.
19: Hey,
18: you know, people are like,
19: you might have saved me because I'm bad about leaving a water bottle in my console. You may have saved me some money today, Chuck.
18: They'll be like, is someone smoking in my car? I don't smell the smoke, but I've seen these things. And, you know, I was like, unfortunately, no, it's from water bottles. So that's my PSA for the day. Summertime is coming. When that sun, and I mean, it can happen in the wintertime because we have sun there too, but it's much more prevalent in the summer.
19: Yeah.
18: And you're right. It reflects a lot and becomes a magnifying glass, and it'll actually burn spots on your interior, believe it or not. Have we got time to catch Johnny?
21: We'll catch him after this break.
18: Okay. First break's up here. If you got a question, now's time to call. Take us out, Mike.
19: Hey, Johnny, we'll be right back after these messages. Give us a call here at 423-267-1023 or text us at 423-267-1023.

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1: is Mike Perkins, Dr. Diesel with Diesel Plus out of Ringo, Georgia. 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
0: We're the Car Clinic, and we're here every Saturday morning from 8 to 9 a.m. to answer any questions you may have about your car, truck, tractor, diesel boat, generator, whatever it is. 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
0: All right, Jason, let's put Johnny on line two. Good morning, Johnny. How can we help you this morning?
2: Hey, good morning, fellas. Enjoying the show so far. My wife talked about buying a bigger camper, and I have a 2017 Chevy Colorado, but it's got the little Duramax diesel in it. And I love the little truck and the Duramax, but I've just got some concerns about pulling a 5,500-pound camper any distance with it. I was going to see what your thoughts were.
0: Mike's the truck tow guy, mm-hmm. but I would definitely say go to a minimum of a half ton.
1: Yeah, I would too. Another question for you, just because it's Colorado, have you had the oil pump belt replaced in it yet?
2: I have not. It's got about 77,000 miles on it, and I've had to get the depth sensor replaced, and I've had to do the torque converter on it.
1: Wow.
2: But I have not had an oil belt sensor.
1: If you had to have the torque converter, that would have been the perfect time to do it while they had the transmission out. But, yeah, that is something that needs to be done on those trucks. I think the mileage rating is like 125,000, what comes to mind. But with time, sometimes you want to do it before you have a major problem if that oil pump belt strips. But, yeah, I agree. I think go to a half ton, at minimum of a half ton at that point. Because it's not only being able to pull it. I'll be honest, that little Duramax is going to pull it without much problem. But what's going to come into play is stopping it. You got plenty of go, but no woe, is the way I look at it.
2: It sounds like horses I've had in the past.
0: Yeah. And look, if you're planning on staying with GM, the 6.2, I'm still not convinced that they've fixed their problems yet. Definitely from the 21 to the 24 models. But we're still seeing a lot of complaints of the 25 and the 26s. Pre-2021, the 6.2 is a tank. You can't kill them. They're great engines. They don't have any issues. They got plenty of torque. They're more rated for towing because they have more torque, even though the horsepower rating's up there. But it's a better engine for towing than that 5.3. But if you're getting something newer than a 2020, I would avoid the 6.2 by all means.
2: All right. Well, with the price of everything, I'll probably be getting a mid-80s.
0: Mid-80s?
1: Yeah.
0: I can understand that, too.
2: Old square body.
0: You know, and there's a lot of people that swear by that 3.5 in the Fords for towing. There's a lot of people like them.
1: I tell you, I don't know if you've looked at the price on those old square body Chevrolets or not, but Lord, they're crazy.
0: you can buy a 2020 Chevrolet cheaper than you can buy a square body.
1: well, that tells you something about them.
2: I may just not get a camper and be happy with what I got. How about that?
1: Well, I guess there's that option too.
0: If mama ain't happy, ain't nobody happy. So,
2: oh, true words, brother. True words.
0: Yeah. But yeah, I mean, I would be leery of, pulling that bigger camper with that Colorado. I just don't think I would trust it. Like I said, Mike said that diesel's got a lot of torque. it's kind of built for that towing, but the weight distribution with the camper's heavier than the truck in the back, and the way that sits on your hitch back there, you know, if they had this crazy fifth wheel version where you could get the weight more back up over the back wheels, then it would actually be a little bit better at it. But like it is right now doing a bumper hitch, I just don't think I'd trust it.
2: Okay. All right. Well, I appreciate it. And thank you for your time this morning.
1: Hey, thank you for calling.
0: Thanks for calling in.
2: All right, bye-bye.
0: We got a text message. 2018 Colorado, is there a fix for the shutter at 80,000 miles? Thanks. Oh, the question is, and it's a big question, is how bad is the shutter? The torque converter has a clutch disc in it, similar to a straight shift. And every time the torque converter applies and disengages, it actually slips. It's built to. If it didn't, you would feel a harsh jerk every time it engaged and disengaged. And as we were talking about that earlier caller, it's pulse width modulated. So instead of just it coming on and putting all the fluid to it immediately and then taking it off, you have a TCC solenoid that is pulse width modulation, PWM. And what it does is it's an on and off signal constantly until it becomes full on. So it doesn't allow the fluid going to that torque converter clutch immediately. So when they started this PWM back in the mid-90s, 95, mid-90s.
1: Somewhere right in there.
0: Yeah, they created a problem that they didn't have before, and that was these torque converter shutters. So the biggest question is how bad is this shutter already? And if it's very minimal, a lot of times you can put a product called Lube Guard in it. But I'm going to tell you something else, my mind does not think like it used to, but there's a Ford limited slip additive, which has a high amount of friction modifiers in it. And if you can get a bottle in that in it and the shutter doesn't go away, then your problem's going to be more mechanical and you're going to have to pull the transmission out, replace the converter and go through the valve body and stuff like that. So, but I would, if it was mine, 80,000 miles, which you shouldn't have a major transmission problem by now, but they go down under the factory 336 warranty. So 80,000 miles is low, but it does not mean that you're not going to have a problem. And Mike, can you remember the part number?
1: I think it's XL4.
0: Yeah, something like that. I cannot remember the.
1: Wait a second, I'll tell you. No, that ain't it. Give me just a minute. I'll come up with a number here.
0: XL3.
1: Okay, see. I knew I'd come up with a number eventually.
0: Yeah, you were close. XL3. And you can pick this up at pretty much any big box store, Smith and get it, or by a Ford store, whichever is closest to you. And it's, I'm going to say $15 to $20 a bottle, something like that, for a small, tiny bottle. And what it's for is for rear differentials to keep the clutches from slipping when you turn in a curve, basically. Just adds friction modifier. And so that makes that application smoother going in and out. And, you know, I can't tell you how many thousands of Subarus that we fixed with the differential shutter like this, where they go turn a curve and they feel that noise, and we'll take and pour a bottle of this, and we have to go back in the church parking lot back there and do figure eights before lunch. You don't do them after lunch until it's completely gone away. So friction modifier can be a fix for a lot of things. It's one of those that I consider might be a mechanic in a can, because you really don't have a mechanical failure. It's just the roughness of the application of the clutches. And of course, Mike, I know with the big trucks, you're still running some of those with the, and I'd imagine with the big diffs, you're probably having to put two bottles in them, I'm guessing.
1: We do.
0: Yeah.
1: And that stuff is, you know, and the reason it makes those Chevrolets run better because you put some Ford stuff on it. That's the reason it works. I mean, I've been trying to tell Chuck for a long time that they circle that on the front for a reason, because that's job number one right there. That's good stuff. That ain't the problem.
0: It's It's job number one for a repair shop.
1: No, it's the fix. It ain't the dang
0: problem.
1: That's
0: the reason you recommend Fords, because that's what you work on all the time.
1: I tell you,
0: that's what puts the dinner on your table. I'm just saying. 423-267-1023. 423-267-1023. If you got a question about your car, truck, tractor, diesel boat, generator, right now is the time to call or text us. Either way. You know, Mike, when that 3.5 turbo came out, I had a lot of guys that switched from a 3/4 ton truck to a 1/2 ton truck and say they prefer towing with it. I guess it depends on what you're towing. If you're towing a regular camper or something like that, then obviously the cost is considerably different, and the 3.5 has enough power to tow it. I just know if you got anything with halfway decent weight behind it, I think you need the weight of the truck more than anything.
1: Yeah, I'll agree with that. And of course, I like the 3.5s. You also get a little smoother ride with them than you do with the 3/4 tons. I mean, just because of the spring packages and all that are used. A 3/4 ton truck isn't exactly made to be a
0: grocery getter.
1: Yeah, it's not the more comfortable ride, so to speak. It's going to pull and it's going to do what it's supposed to do. But of course, now they've got the creature comforts in the 3/4 ton trucks. They're as nice as the half ton stuff. So.
0: Ford will put anything in it you're willing to pay for, and there's one born every minute. So let's just say that much.
1: That hurts.
0: But you know, hey, but here's the thing though, and we talk about towing a lot on here, and a lot of questions about it. If you're towing your bass boat or an old ski boat or a bow rider to the lake every weekend or every other weekend, or a small camper, a 1/2 ton is going to be plenty. It really is. And there's no reason to go to a 3/4 ton. Now these wake boats, that's a whole different story. Or if you got a big cabin cruiser or something like that, that's a completely different story. But for the most part, you know, a 1/2 ton's going to take care of whatever they need. Take us out, Mike.
1: Hey, we'll be right back after these messages. If you would, give us a call or a text at 423-894-4117.

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7: is Mike Perkins, Dr. Diesel with Diesel Plus out of Ringo, Georgia. And I'm also the same person that give out the number for the wonderful folks over at Cresswell Richardson right before the break. So, yeah, if you want to call us, you need to call 423-267-1023. That's 423-267-1023. And you can send us a text or a phone call there, and we'll try to answer it. In fact, we got a text on the line now. Hey, Chuck, it says they bought a 2014 RX350 Lexus. Got 140,000 miles. I don't know if the transmission has ever been serviced. Should I change the fluid or leave it alone? I have come across too many differing opinions to make a decision, so I have done nothing yet. You know,
6: absolutely.
7: Don't be the squirrel.
6: Transmission.
7: Well, don't be the squirrel. Don't make a decision one way or another. But I agree with Chuck. Go ahead and have it changed. You'll be okay.
6: You know, that what they talk about not servicing transmission is an old wives' tale completely. And transmission, what they say is if you put the new transmission fluid in it, it'll wash all the old dirt out of your transmission, go down to the bottom and stop your filter up. Well, here's the truth. There is zero detergent in transmission fluid. It is a hydraulic fluid with friction modifiers in it for the clutches. It is not like oil where it's trying to clean something. It does not have detergents in it. It is simply a hydraulic fluid with friction modifiers. And so every time your transmission shifts, every time that torque converter clutch engages, you get bits of that friction material from the clutches that wears. They're a wearable item. You can't change it. You can prolong it by being light on the throttle, but you can't take that out of there. And so that's the reason we want to do the services on the transmission. You want to get the friction material out of there, because in as fine granular it is, in small amounts, it's fine. It's not going to hurt anything. But as more and more gets in there, the solenoid that controls your line pressure and your shifting and the torque converter, which we've talked about earlier on the show, the end of that solenoid is about the size of a number two pencil. And that screen on that solenoid is so fine, you can barely blow through it. So you can imagine it doesn't take much debris to get in there and stop that screen up. When the screen gets full of that friction material, then it stops the flow of fluid. And so it can make your transmission shift hard. It can make it shift soft. It can make it not shift at all. It can make your torque converter shudder. There's a lot of problems that it causes. And with that service, what we do is we get all the debris out of the bottom of the transmission, and we add clean, fresh friction modifiers to it to keep your shift smooth and shifting good. So I definitely recommend a transmission service on that. If it has not been serviced, now you can get somebody to check the fluid level on it. And if it looks brand new, clean and red, then, you know, you might wait another 20,000 miles before having it done. But most likely it has not been serviced, and I would get it someplace and get it serviced just as soon as possible.
7: So, hey, we got a caller too. Let's see if we can help this caller. Hey, Jeff.
4: Hey, got a question. I heard on the news the other day that Ford and GM have submitted patents for biometric reading on vehicles. 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
7: Uh-huh.
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7: Wow, I haven't heard about that. I need to research. Yeah, that sounds pretty interesting.
4: Yeah, look that.
6: Yeah,
4: if there's face recognition, is what the technology is, and it will also be available for police to view. And if you have a warrant, they will come and arrest you. Yeah, that's getting crazy. And you know they made the point that, you know, for people who get up late occasionally and forget to brush their hair, wash their face, it could very well mistake you as being impaired. And plus the cost of the technology and the repairs and maintenance. Yeah,
7: exactly.
6: Well, and here's the thing. I actually read up on this the other day, and there's a bill in, I think it's in Congress now, about this. And there's all kinds of stuff out there that's not true that they're saying about it. Because one, it says the government can shut your car down if they deem that there's a problem or whatever. But here's the thing. In the new model cars that are out there now, they already have these cameras on
7: the steering column.
6: And they're same thing. They look directly at your eyes and see that you're awake and that you're paying attention to the front row. Because if you're in a car that has self-driving and it catches your head turned left or right for long periods of time, it'll show a warning up. And then if you don't respond to the warning, it'll start slowing the car down. So the technology.

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1: And it's going to be in there. But and here's the thing now. I love technology. I do. And I think it's so much better for us with the fuel mileage and the longevity of the car and the safety factors and stuff like that. I agree with a lot of this. I don't agree with when government gets involved in telling you what you can or cannot do. But yeah, and so like no you said, is there vehicle. You wake up
2: right there yeah. And there's a lot of litigation going on right now about who owns the information inside that vehicle. With all the big manufacturers.
3: Well, it's probably in the sales agreement when you sign it. You're somewhere buried in that is
2: right
3: conceding of those. But anyway, here's the best use of technology, and I'll give you an example that I saw yesterday. They ought to teach the front-end camera system to recognize traffic lights and stop signs. Because I was getting gas over at New Salem, and this kid blows through a stop sign onto the main road coming off of the side street, and a really nice Ford F-150 pulling a very heavy contractor trailer slammed right into his front fender. He couldn't even get out of the car. You know, he had to crawl out the passenger side, the kid who ran the stop sign. But that's better use of technology. I don't know what it is these days, but I'm seeing people roll through stop signs very frequently now. I don't
2: To
3: the point that I don't trust people coming off side streets. I slow down because it's just common, especially in neighborhoods. People are just blowing through stop signs.
1: And yeah, that technology
3: totaled his car.
2: Yeah.
3: So it would have been better for him to have a camera that starts slowing him down. And if it accelerates before he comes to a full stop, it will brake for you.
1: Yeah. Now that technology is out and it's there. It's just not in all cars. It's in the cars that are self-driving and stuff like that. And so they do pick up all that, and the technology's there, and it's going to make cars more expensive. But I agree with you. I think it's going to make our roads a lot safer when this stuff really becomes prevalent on all cars.
2: But, you know, whenever all this facial recognition stuff come out, I don't know if y'all remember or not, but there was discussion that this stuff would never be used for identification, you know, yada, yada, yada. The government wasn't going to use it. And I know I'm kind of venturing off into some stuff there, but now you go to the airport, they didn't need to see my passport. I just walked up there and looked at the camera. You're good.
3: Yeah.
2: I'm like, I didn't think y'all were going to use this stuff. That's what I wanted to say. But
3: Here's what it will get to is somebody will be creating fake faces in the likeness of other people who get arrested for criminal activity done by someone else.
2: Right, exactly. I mean, you know, and I'll tell you, they build a mousetrap, they build a better crook every time.
3: Oh, yeah. That's why it's so hard. You can never get ahead of cyber crime because they're out in front. A fix can only be implemented after the crime's committed, so you can never get ahead of cyber security.
1: So absolutely. Right. Hey, our last break is up, Jeff. Thanks for calling in. We appreciate it, bud. 267-102.3 If you got a question, now's the time to call. We'll be back in just a couple of minutes.
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8: Hey, guys, thanks for taking my call. 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What amount of maintenance can I do? And I've been a mechanic for quite some time. What kind of maintenance can I do and still keep this warranty intact?
7: You can do all the maintenance yourself, but you have to be very proficient about keeping all the records, keep the receipts where you bought the oil and the filter and everything else. 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That is illegal, and they can't void your warranty because you did any work yourself.
9: Yeah, that's part of the Magnuson-Moss Act.
8: Okay. Well, thank you very much for clearing that up for me. I'll make sure I keep, if I get a new vehicle, I'll keep the records.
9: Hey, you have a good
7: one. Just every time you buy the parts, make sure you save those in some kind of file and make records of everything you did.
8: Okay. Sounds good. Appreciate you taking my
9: All
8: call.
9: Right. Hey, thank you for calling.
7: Let's see if we can get Stan on line three real quick. Good morning, Stan. How can we help you?
10: Good morning. I'm an old codger, and it seems to me that I remember in the 80s, Buick came out with an ad that said that they could control your car via OnStar, whether you're going down the road or not, and you see a problem, they could shut it down even in the 80s. Is that a correct memory?
7: It was, well, OnStar didn't come on until early 2000s, Mike?
9: Yeah, that's what I was going to say. It was either late 90s or 2000s.
7: But to my knowledge, they can't shut your car down.
10: Well, I'm remembering this from when I was younger, when I had a better memory.
9: That I understand.
10: They could diagnose your car when you're going down the road, and it seems to me they had a commercial on this, and they were pushing OnStar back in the 80s. But I couldn't.
7: Yeah, now they can link into your car and see if there's any codes and if it's due for maintenance and all that stuff. They can do that with OnStar. There's a lot that they can do.
9: I don't think they can shut it down.
7: Not that I'm aware
9: not,
7: of.
9: Yeah, not that I'm aware.
7: I've never heard of that.
10: So that was just to let you know that there was a problem and you needed to get it looked at?
9: Yes. That's yes. More what it's for.
7: It's to scare you back to the dealers. Hey, Stan, thanks for calling in. Thanks for calling in, Stan. Hey, I'm Chuck Miller. 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
9: I'm Mike Perkins, Dr. Diesel. 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
7: They will take care of you. 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
12: From ABC News, I'm Mike Dubusky. 50,000 people flew on Spirit Airlines yesterday, and as it turns out, they were the last to do so. The budget airline says it's started an orderly wind down of our operations, effective immediately, after bailout negotiations with the federal government appear to have failed. Today, 277 Spirit flights are canceled, leaving passengers like John Gomez and Burbank trying to navigate the chaos.
13: We were following the news maybe 4 hours ago, and that's when my husband was like, we should maybe book a flight, because what if the airline shuts down?
12: And travel expert Katie Nastro says the impact goes way beyond just this one carrier.
14: It really can impact the markets that Spirit operates in. You know, even though Spirit is a smaller airlines put pricing pressure on these larger carriers, so they help to keep cheap flights in the market.
12: Some airlines have begun offering what they call rescue fares, which are capped at a certain price. Jet fuel shortages brought on by the war in Iran have left many airlines scrambling to stay in the air. President Trump tells congressional leaders that hostilities with Iran have been terminated, but he also says he's not satisfied with the regime's newest offer to officially end the war. ABC's Alex Stone has how Americans are feeling about all this.
15: A new ABC News Washington Post Ipsos poll finds 36% of Americans think U.S. military action against Iran was the right thing to do. 61% say it was a mistake.
12: Activists in Indianapolis fear this week's Supreme Court ruling on the Voting Rights Act could, quote, wipe out an entire district of African-American voters or voters of color. Melvin Hall, candidate for township constable, is in downtown Indianapolis.
16: When one party is represented and the others are not, that's disproportionate. And at the end of the day, it's not fair.
12: Line of severe storm expected across much of southern Georgia and northern Florida today. 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
17: Here's the official forecast. Cloudy today, scattered showers early, then clearing with a high of 68. Mostly clear and 44 tonight. Sunny tomorrow, 72, the expected high. Sunday night, clear and 46. Back to work on Monday with mostly sunny skies, 78 for a high. Monday night, mostly clear and 53. Tuesday, mostly sunny, a slight chance of afternoon showers and thunderstorms. Our expected high, 78 degrees. I'm Craig Allen on Talk Radio 102.3.
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0: Hey, welcome to Real Estate Today with the Richards Group. Your real estate experts in the Southeast Tennessee area. We're fighting through some technical difficulties this morning, as always, because technology doesn't want to agree with us from time to time. But that's okay, because we're still going to give you guys every update we know to give you on what's going on in the real estate market in the Tennessee Valley, the Chattanooga area. I'm joined by your host this morning, Brian and Cindy Richardson with the Richardson Group, Cleveland, Tennessee's.
1: Good morning, Jack.
0: This one's. Good morning, Sandy. Good morning, Brian. How are y'all doing today?
2: Doing good. Doing real good.
0: And we get to do one of my other favorite topics of the year. We get to talk about real estate investing, building wealth through real estate. And right now, everybody's comments on the Dow just had a downturn. It's had an upturn. Everybody is talking about investing and what's the best protection for their money. Do you buy houses? Do you buy gold? Do you invest in the stock market? Who do you call to invest? Those are all things that we look at as we go through. And of course, we're real estate people, so we're going to tell you your best investments to buy real estate. But traditionally, year over year over year, it shows to be one of the best investments. So, Cindy, I got to ask.
1: Real estate is one of the most proven wealth builders.
0: Yeah, and it's still but question of, man, should I buy real estate now? I mean, the rates are high. There's not a lot on the market. Well, it depends on what you're looking for.
1: Right. And real estate is a long-term investment. So if you're looking at day trading or something that you want to sell very quick, then real estate may not be the best thing for you. But real estate is always going to go up in value. Even if we do see the market back up a little, which at this point we're not, but even if we did, real estate always comes back.
0: I think it's one of the things, remember, it's always based on your strategy. What are you looking to do with your investing? Is it you're a person that buys a rental property to go ahead and build passive income for retirement? Are you someone that actively buys and flips homes? How do those strategies affect how you approach what you do? And as always, one of the things we always say is put a team together, consult a accountant, attorneys, things like that.
1: Real estate agent.
0: Yeah, you're going to need more people involved than just us telling you how you need to set your taxes up since we just passed tax day the other day.
1: Right, but bottom line is if you plan to retire or want to retire one day in the lifestyle that you're currently living and you don't want to continue working, especially real estate agents out there, if you don't want to be showing, opening doors at 80 years old, you've got to look at your long-term investments and what you're going to do. And a lot of people that are self-employed that don't have 401ks, you're not going to make enough off Social Security to be able to live your lifestyle. So you've got to calculate how much you are going to need in monthly income to offset that. And hopefully we can help you figure that out through real estate. And the type of investments that you do is going to be based on what stage of life you're in and how much risk factor you can take based on your stage of life. Somebody very young right now, or even a first-time home buyer, the best thing in the world is the house hacking. So, and that is where you are going to buy your primary home and live in it. So you get primary rates for your mortgage. You actually live in the home, you know, and if you're there at least 2 years, you don't have to be. There is no deadline, I don't believe, on FHA loans, just that it has to be bought as your primary residence, and you do have to move in it as your primary. They may have changed that more recently to say 1 year, but I don't know that for a fact. There's a lender out there that can let us know that. But you can have more than one FHA loan, too. So you live in it, and then later, when you're ready to step up into something larger, you rent that property. Or let's say you're currently sitting on a property that you bought in 2020 or 2021, and you've got a 3.5% or a 4.5% interest rate, and you have completely outgrown that home, then now might be a good time to rent that property and turn around and buy your next property.
0: Yeah, and I think the big one, and one of the bigger hacks is actually go ahead and buy a multifamily home.
1: Yeah, you actually, in a multifamily home with no more than four doors will finance, as long as you plan on living in one of the units, it will finance as your primary residence. So you can live in one unit and rent out the other three. And the other three units actually will be used as income towards your mortgage. So it's self-funding.
2: So those you can still do like FHA, VA loans.
1: Yes.
2: You don't have to do a necessarily conventional loan. So as long as you're going to live in one side of it,
1: mm-hmm.
2: or if it's a fourplex, you live in one, rent the three.
1: Mm-hmm. Now, the downside to that is that you're living in it. Mm-hmm. So your tenants are right there with you. They are going to come talk to you about absolutely everything that happens. Mm-hmm. You will be fixing clogged toilets, drippy sinks. I mean, you're right there. You're completely accessible. But long term, it is an excellent investment.
0: Yeah, I think it's important to know that if you are someone who is a little uncomfortable being the landlord and the neighbor at the same time, property management is always a good way to go.
1: Yeah, just don't tell them then that you're the owner.
0: Yeah, exactly. I mean, you just technically live it and let someone else manage it, but it also relieves a little bit headache. Yes, there is a cost up front, but someone else is handling all the issues.
2: Yeah.
0: So what about long-term rentals?
1: So your long-term rentals can be anything from a single-family house or a multi-family. You have all kinds of things you can do, but a long-term rental is going to be classified as anything that you rent more than 6 months. And you do want to, if you're buying a single-family home in a subdivision, you do want to take a look at the deed restrictions or subdivision restrictions and make sure that they do allow for rentals. So with that, again, this is an excellent thing to do if you want to keep your first home, or if you're just buying it for investment, then single family homes are a great way to go.
2: Well, like what you were talking about there is a lot of the newer subdivisions, which have HOAs and stuff like that. A lot of those are the ones that have the no rent restrictions.
1: Well, no, most of them have no short-term rental.
2: Short-term.
1: And that's a term that didn't come into existence until a few years ago. So if you're buying a home that's more than 15 years old, it probably doesn't even address short-term rentals. It would just say either you could rent or you could not rent. But the majority of them will allow renting with a what they call a long-term rental. Because, again, short-term rental didn't even come into play till a few years ago.
0: Yeah, but now what are some of the ups and downsides to doing long-term rentals? I mean, that sounds like it's a sort of thing. You're just going to own it forever. You're going to rent it. You're always going to have steady income.
1: Mm-hmm. Well, and another huge advantage before we get into the disadvantages is your tax benefit. So on your rentals, if you just do, and I am not an accountant, let me just say that. I am an unlicensed accountant, okay? So not qualified in any way, shape, or form. But if a rental, you depreciate it out over 27 and a half years. So over the time that you own it, you're going to take depreciation until you get it down to zero. So depending on how many you have, that can be a significant amount that you are deducting per year. Right now, there is something in place where you can actually depreciate it. You can accelerate your depreciation. Now, just keep in mind that if you go to sell that property, you are paying full capital gains right now based on the amount that's been depreciated. So keep that in mind. At that point, that's when you want to have somebody work with you on your taxes so that you can talk about doing a 1031 exchange or how you're going to handle that in the future. But if you're looking for a good tax break, rentals are absolutely the way for that too.
0: Yeah, and I think even though we're not accountants, we're not attorneys, a lot of the advice we give is based on experience. As mm-hmm. property owners, people that have owned short-term or long-term rentals, more specifically than short-terms. But let's dive into the short-term side of that. And that's everybody now here, short-term rental, that's your Airbnbs, mm-hmm. that's your VRBOs. That's going to be, you need a place to stay for a week or a weekend, and hey, this house is for rent.
1: No, I want to disclose here that we do not do short-term rentals. So any knowledge I have is based on other people's experience. Kind of an example is I heard a horrible story this week about apparently VRBO does not automatically insure the property when you go through their website, but Airbnb does. So just keep that in mind too, that if you're using one of those third party websites, make sure that you completely understand what you are doing with those. But on the short term rentals, you make a lot more money. Or I won't say a lot more. They do have better cash flow, but they have more you have a lot more to do. There's a lot more to the management. You've got to clean it in between the services. You've got to market it. There's just a lot more to do.
0: Yeah, I think the big thing on that one is these have been a hot ticket item in a lot of municipalities. I know Chattanooga, especially some of the historic areas, Chattanooga has really been anti-short-term.
1: Yeah. If you are within the city limits, you do have to have a permit.
0: Yeah.
1: And I don't know where they stand on the permits right now. Like I said, we don't do the short-term rentals. Yeah. Now, if you get into the outlying counties, a lot of the outlying counties, you do not have to permit. So I know several of the counties. I mean, it's kind of a free-for-all.
2: It's free game out there.
1: Mm-hmm.
0: Yeah, I know for a lot of the biggest one on this one is they were looking at doing the hotel tax.
1: Yes.
0: On short-term rentals, which is going to be an issue for a lot of people that already own them or are looking to buy them. They're trying to drive those homes back more into selling to owners, tenants, things like that. So we're not going to have so much of the rental side. It's going to be someone actually living in the home full-time and staying there. But they are, I mean, you have to keep stuff in it.
1: Mm-hmm.
0: I mean, you finish it all the time. If something breaks, you're responsible for it. Just like a hotel, you see the cleaning staff running around the hotel every day that they're there. You've got to have a Airbnb cleaned every time.
1: And possibly repairs in between, because if you do have a tenant that comes in that does damages and you have somebody coming in that evening or the next day, you've got to be able to make repairs very quick. So you have to have a team ready to go if you plan on doing the short-term rentals.
0: But also think at some time, too, a lot of short-term rentals are very seasonal.
1: Yes.
0: I know, especially for here with our spring, summer, and fall is a very opportune time to travel to this area. Winter, not so much. A lot of the big activities are in here kind of shut down for winter. So unless you just happen to be traveling to see family, short-term rentals kind of slow down during the off-season.
1: Well, and you have a lot of other things that draw for the short-term rentals, too. In Chattanooga, you have the different marathons and the Ironmans and things like that. Those bring in a lot of people. A lot of conferences are now in Chattanooga.
0: Yeah.
1: You have a lot of family weekends and things like that all associated with UTC. That is excellent for bringing people in. So, and there's a lot of companies and churches that hold big events that bring in big crowds to our area. So, and you don't really realize a lot of that until you get into the short-term rental. I was amazed. There's a local church that, I mean, they can pack the short-term rentals, and I was surprised at how many people come in with that particular church to the Airbnbs.
0: Oh, they do. Guys, let's step away and take a quick break. When we come back, we're going to talk more about investment opportunities in real estate in the Tennessee Valley and how to plan that around what you want in life. This is Real Estate Today with the Richardson Group.

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0: Sports Day today with the Risen Group. We're talking about investing in real estate, buying second homes, vacation properties, rentals, how to set yourself up for wealth building and retirement the right way. Sandy, I wanted to back up a little bit before we dive into some of the other topics. Why do people really invest in real estate? What are the biggest perks they're going to get out of investing in real estate?
1: I think probably the security, because even if, let's back up to 2008 when everything crashed. Well, within a couple of years, you were back up, even if you were one of them that paid at the peak of the market in 2005 or six, within a couple of years, you were at least back up to the value that you paid for it. So the values of property, and that was the biggest loss that we've seen in our generation. And even if property values back up a little bit, you're still going to see appreciation. And let's just say hypothetically that they don't. If you've got the rent paying the mortgage down, you still have a good investment that's sitting there paying for itself. So not only are you getting the yearly appreciation that house is growing in value, but you're getting the advantage that the tenants are paying for the house. So the goal would be by the time you retire that you can either use this income for your retirement so that you can retire in the same lifestyle that you're used to living, or you can sell them off at that point.
0: Yeah, and you talk about cash flow is a big thing. If you've got a property that's cash flowing, paying for itself, at a certain point as that home appreciates, you're going to be right side up. You're not really going to be upside down.
1: Right.
0: Eventually, all that income is going to come to you once that home is paid off, and then you can choose to refinance it at that point. You have other options with it. So you have leverage based on what you have.
1: Right. And even with the market being what it is right now, if you listen to the national headlines, you're going to hear that the market is sluggish. The market's backing up a little bit. I think the number that the National Association put out was that the market was down 3.6% for the month. But that's national. That is not local. So local pricing in the Chattanooga market was up 2.5%. So we are beating the national. Our inventory levels are higher than what they are nationally, but our prices are much lower, and we're still seeing steady growth. So just looking at all of the numbers for the Chattanooga market, it's a buyer's market. We have entered into a buyer's market, but our prices are still substantially cheaper than national.
0: Yeah, and I think the important thing to remember, if you are looking at long-term rental property, you're looking at that long-term income, you're growing wealth that way, and you want to set yourself up for the future, you're going to buy for cash flow.
1: Right.
0: And then worry about your appreciation second. But you have to have a plan for vacancies, repairs, things like that, because we talked about it with short-term rentals, you may have a very quick turnaround, but even if you have a long-term rental property, you're going to have to make repairs. The older a building or a home gets, the more repairs it's going to require.
1: Well, and just your homeowner's insurance and your taxes are going to be a huge expense every year in addition to the maintenance and everything. So you can pretty much, I would bank on at least 3 months out of the year going toward taxes, insurance, and some general maintenance.
0: Yeah. All right. So we talked a lot about purchasing a rental investment for passive income. Let's kick it into high gear. Let's talk about fixing and flipping.
1: Okay.
0: One of my favorites. So
1: I watch too much HGTV.
0: My wife watches a lot of HGTV.
1: I just want everybody out there to know that that's not real.
0: You've ever done it? Your wife.
1: They should do a real show so that you can see people losing money or doing repairs shoddy.
0: You could make a show out of my wife giving me the honeydew project for the weekend and watching me throw a sledgehammer across the neighbor's house. That is pretty much what HGTV looks like in real life. Yeah. But, I mean, let's talk about that from the aspect of it's a different mindset for an investor. This is a very active
1: right
0: type of investment.
1: And some investors have a hard number that they go with. They have to buy it at 50% of value and put no more than 30% into their improvements and closing costs and all of their expenses so that then they're making a 20% profit. But I feel like you've got to look at each property individually, too.
0: Yeah.
1: And, of course, a larger property is going to cost you a whole lot more to fix it than a smaller property. But every market is different. And you have to keep in mind, if the market were to shift, You may think you're doing a flip, but you could very well be doing a rental. That would be worst case scenarios. If you turn out that you spent too much on it or something happened, you've got a long-term rental is what you just got into. But I know a lot of investors, especially in the beginning, they do a mixture of holds. So you're going to buy some properties to hold and rent, but then they're also doing the flips so that they can continue to build their little nest egg of money to buy the rentals. So one, you have to decide what is your threshold. What are you willing to deal with and not? I know a big one for me is water. I don't like to deal with water. So if you have a basement that's very wet, if you have foundation issues because of water, that's getting out of my comfort zone there. So you have to determine. And let me tell you, there are no pretty foreclosures that all you have to do is go in, or not even foreclosures. Let's call them distressed properties. There's not distressed properties that you're just going to walk in and paint it and put it back on the market. That is a unicorn and very, very few and far between. Nobody's property got into being a distressed property because they were maintaining and keeping all of their safety things up.
0: Yeah. I think big thing too is there are a lot of costs on that. We talked about having to hold. Holding a home can cost a lot of money if you're not doing anything with it, especially if you get into a situation to where it takes longer to do the repairs than what you had initially planned.
1: That's probably one of the biggest ones, is that it ends up taking you a whole lot longer to do it than what you had anticipated. So if you are using a short-term mortgage, or if you are paying interest on a mortgage, that can really start accumulating and eating away at your profit.
0: Because when you buy this home, you have to carry a homeowner's insurance policy.
1: Yes.
0: Because this is an investment property, it is a much more expensive policy to carry than what it is on a standard single-family home that you're living in, your primary residence.
1: Right.
2: Well, a couple of things from the investing side, though, is, you know, you've got some people that have been doing it for quite some time. But if you're a beginner, like you're just starting to get into this, you know, I kind of recommend that you get a home inspection on the investment property, because it's easy to go in, like, and I've worked with investors, it's easy to go in and look and go, okay, I need a new roof, I need a new HVAC, I need this, I need that. And they can calculate a number pretty quickly, but then it's what they don't see, right? If they don't have an inspection.
1: Yeah, but also you have a lot of distressed properties are not going to let you do an inspection. So you may want to actually partner up with somebody that's more experienced as you're learning, so that they do go through, or you better have deep enough pockets that if you overlook something, that you're not going to.
2: Yeah, because you don't want to blow your budget out.
1: Right.
0: Yeah.
1: Right. And sometimes something very simple, or you think is very simple, could turn out to be something much, much larger. Mm-hmm. So always be prepared for the unforeseen when you're doing a flip. And then another thing I see that a lot of people don't think about or put enough into is, when you're doing a flip, you have to complete the house to what the comparable properties are. You don't want to finish a $100,000 house the way that you have finishes on a $400,000 house.
2: Exactly.
1: If all of your competition is finished out like a $100,000 home, you can't go in and spend so much money, because that's what you would do for you. You can do some nice things, but you have to finish the home to compete with the homes that it will be competing against. Example would be like popcorn ceilings. You may not like popcorn ceilings, but you may not have to take them down if everything in that price range has popcorn ceilings.
2: Right.
1: So yes, it would be nice. Yes, somebody's probably going to eventually take them down. But if all of your competition has it, then that's not where you should probably be putting your money. And that's just an example of what we see, especially with new people that are doing flips, is they go in and overdo the flips, which as a realtor, I love it. I mean, I love it. But as an investor, you're not going to get all that money back out of it.
0: Yeah, and I think that's one of the fastest ways to take a home from a flip to a long-term rental.
1: Mm-hmm.
2: Oh, absolutely.
0: You completely overshot your selling point at that point, because no one's going to pay for that, because the house itself is at max, say, you were shooting for the $250,000 mark, but you put so much in it, you have to sell it for $350,000. You're not going to make that extra $100,000
1: right
0: at that point.
1: Right, because know the numbers when you go in. Know what the things in the subdivision have sold for. What condition were they in? What has the maximum amount in that subdivision sold for? So if the maximum amount in that subdivision sold for $400,000, you're not going to sell one in that subdivision for $500,000. I don't care how great it is. No appraiser is going to be able to bring that money back if you are substantially above the highest one in the subdivision.
0: I think that's a big thing, too, is know your strategy. Work with a team. Take a contractor in with you. Make friends right. with the contractor. We talk about contractor costs and holding costs and things like that. But if you're not someone who is capable of doing all the work yourself, find a trusted contractor to mm-hmm. take in that specializes in something.
1: And use somebody you know. Don't go with somebody that you bumped into or something. I heard a horror story from some people out of Georgia where they actually, their contractor just disappeared on them and they couldn't figure out where he was. Well, he was in jail because he hadn't showed up for his last probate thing. So he actually went back to jail. So know your people.
0: Yeah. And as always, there's a list of builders and contractors available through your local builders associations. A lot of their members are really solid. Quote, I say a lot of, but that's true. I mean, they're members of an organization that specializes in
1: right.
0: putting out the best of the group of the people that are around.
1: Also, take a look at the Tennessee Commission website and take a look and see if the person is licensed. Are they a contractor? Are they a handyman?
0: Yeah.
1: What level of insurance do they have? Because it is all very, very different. Those are different amounts of insurance and what they can actually do.
0: Yeah. All right, guys, we're going to segue and take a quick break. When we come back, we're going to talk about more opportunities for investing in real estate in the Tennessee Valley. This is Real Estate Today with Richardson Group, Talk Radio 102.3.

0: the Tennessee Titans, Georgia Bulldogs football, and Vols and Lady Vols basketball. WGOW for all good sports.
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6: 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We're talking about real estate investing, and we've kind of covered some of the biggest ways to do it, from house hacking, long-term rentals, whether you're buying a single home. 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Whether you are purchasing a single-family home or a multifamily to have strictly as a rental property for income in the future, short-term, Airbnb, VRBO-type rentals,
7: Fix and flippers, if you really want to step out on a limb and test your mettle for what you've got in the investing market, a fix and flip is a great way to go. There's also two others I want to cover real quick. One is called the A10 strategy. That's the BRRR. That's buy, rehab, rent, refinance, and repeat.
8: The BRRR.
7: So what this one is, it's basically building a portfolio and you're recycling refinance cash from one property to another. So what you're going to do is you're going to buy a distressed property, you're going to rehab it, and then rent it. Once you get your established rental income on it, you're then going to refinance that property into usable cash to purchase the next property, and then you just keep going down the line with it. This one works best if you can really find a undervalued property that's going to have a good cash flow and a good turnaround when you're done with it for its value based on what you actually have invested on it for your refinance. And you're going to get real value through a renovation. This is one of those few times where instead of selling it, you just need it to appraise instead of trying to turn around and resell it for an appraised value. Appraisal and refinance numbers have to line up, though. That's going to be the big thing. And that's something we kind of saw a couple of years ago. We're starting to see those numbers come back together, but they're not crazy high. Nobody's throwing darts as far as appraisers go at what homes are worth now. We're starting to see those really come into line with what we're expecting around the area. But this one is kind of using debt the way debt was intended to be made. And I heard a really great quote from a gentleman. Rich people will always use debt to generate more wealth. People that don't understand debt will always use debt to incur more debt. You're not going to make any money off of your debt. This is a great way to take a debt and increase the amount of money that you can make off of it and then turn around and pay it back off.
8: Right. And kind of a simple way to look at that is if you are paying 6% interest, but you're making 20% on rental, then you're still showing a profit even though you have the debt.
7: Well, and I think, and the last one off that one coming off the bird was what they call a passive investing. This is going to be your people that like real estate and they love the stock market. It's called a real estate investment trust. All this is somebody went out and they bought a bunch of houses and they're going to sell you a percentage in these houses. Jeff Bezos started a company where they were doing this and it was big when they bought a house in the Nashville area. They sell 40% of the value in shares in that particular home or fund or however it is. And then they own the majority controlling stake. These things are traded publicly. You can find REITs on Robinhood, any of your small-time personal investing platforms. They're available to go out there and get into. No landlord responsibilities. It's all handled. Easy entry point, but the return is not nearly as high. It's just something as an investment tool, if you want to say.
8: It's literally buying stock that invests in real estate.
7: Yeah, it is. Yeah. But the best one and the easiest way to figure out if investing in real estate is right for you is, does the property cash flow?
8: Right.
7: That's always the big one. So, Cindy, what is cash flow?
8: Cash flow is the money that is left over after you've paid all of your expenses. And you need to make sure and include all of your expenses.
7: So your expenses can include your mortgage, your taxes, and insurance, which here lately insurance premiums have been going up.
9: Yeah, that's a big one.
7: Yeah. I'm not looking forward to next October when ours gets renewed. Maintenance and repairs, property management fees, if you choose to have a property management company run, which we recommend. We know a really good one. All American Rental Properties.
9: Yes.
7: The real AARP. And vacancy allowances. This is an important one because if you have a property that is sitting without a tenant in it and it is making you no money, it is automatically costing you a lot of money.
8: And that's when it's good, too, to have a property management, because if a tenant gets behind on their rent, property management has a deadline that they then begin the eviction process. Whereas a owner, a lot of times, you will feel a little compelled to give a little extra time to work with people. But then what can happen is if you end up having to evict somebody and you go 3 months without rent and then you've got to put the property back together, so then you're another 30 days empty, then you've got a third of your year that was all wasted on that one tenant and them getting out. And if you allow a tenant to get behind where it is cheaper for them to go rent another property than what it is for them to catch up their rent with you, nine times out of ten, they're leaving. I don't care what story they're telling you, they're leaving.
7: Yeah, but I think, so as an investor, when you're looking at cash flowing, is there a quick, down and dirty way we can figure out if a property's going to cash flow or not?
8: The kind of old school way of thinking about it was what they call the 1% rule, and that's 1% of the purchase price. So if you buy a home that's $300,000, then you would expect to make $3,000 per month on your rent, not your cash flow, on your rent. In today's world, that's a little harder to do. I think if you can come in at 0.75 or even 0.8, that's still great. So that would be more like at 300,000, coming in closer to 2,400 instead of 3,000. That's a little more realistic, but you also have to take into account the age of the property and the maintenance of the property. So if you're getting, 0.7 or 0.75, but it is less than 5 years old, so you're not going to have to put in a new roof. You're not going to have to put in new central heat and air. You don't have a constant flow of tenants coming and going, then your cash flow is going to be okay. If you're barely making 0.7%, so you're getting $2,100 on a $300,000 home, you had to go in and replace the roof this year. Every time you go to paint it, it is 3,000 square foot, so it's much larger than what a smaller property would cost you to have to go in and get ready in between.

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1: Cost me a lot more money.
2: Right. Right. Because everybody got a pretty good sized tax increase. And if the owner doesn't pass it on to the renter, then it could be at the end of the year they're actually losing money. And then you may see that the owner ends up selling it and you have to vacate. So just know that there are reasons that they go up. And also, if you're managing your own property, again, that's where it gets real hard to take the price up. If you have a property management company, you need to talk to them about what is their average increase per year and what are they looking at to doing that. Because I do see a whole lot of people that own properties that I end up selling because their renter is not paying much, but they've been there for 10 years. Well, the reason they've been there for 10 years is because they're paying 50% of what they should be paying. Yeah. Because that they didn't increase the rent to stay with market trends. And their insurance and their property, everything kept going up to the point that owner was then losing money. So just know, if you're talking to a property management company, make sure you're talking to them about what is their plan on increasing prices of rents.
1: Pets, yes or no?
2: That's going to vary per owner. I don't care for pets. Well, and just know that some pets that your insurance policy probably says you cannot have an aggressive breed dog in the house. So if you have a house insured as a rental property, that verbiage is probably in your policy. And if
3: you need to make sure you know.
2: Yeah, and you can chat GPT what an aggressive breed is, because whether you agree with it or not, your insurance company, it is going to stick to that. And I have known local insurance companies that drive by properties and send out notices saying, your tenant has this breed of dog, you have 2 weeks to fix it or we're canceling your policy.
1: Yeah, and I've seen them list specifically in those policies, list breeds specifically.
2: Yeah.
1: So if you have a Rottweiler, even though it may be the coolest Rottweiler ever born, Rottweilers are still on that list. Mm-hmm. So it's not going to be like
2: that. And one of the big ones is boxers. Because so many people have boxers that are just the sweetest things in the world, but they are absolutely on that list.
1: Yep. I think that's a big thing to remember, though, too. I mean, you can add value to a property as a way to increase your cash flow, washer dryers that are automatically standard in it, all things like that. If it has storage sheds, things like that. Extra parking, that's always a fun one, because normally you get two parking spots per door. Usually, yeah. But, I mean, What do you think your biggest issue is when you're getting into a rental property though like that? I mean, it's got to be deferred maintenance.
2: Yeah.
1: It's all supposed to be your maintenance costs, because you're going to have maintenance costs every year, but how much is it?
2: Right.
1: But I think one thing, though, too, when you're looking at doing something like that, when you get into your cash flow, I personally would rather be closer to breaking even and have a deal that I can get a lot out of on a PRRR.
2: Mm-hmm.
1: And refinance into something else. As long as I'm close to breaking even, I'm good. So I don't want to lose money.
2: And I do think that's a nice natural progress of things. As you're getting into buying rentals, you may buy inexpensive properties that need more work. But then you're right. If you put a little money into them, you're not making as much cash flow. But then you sell them in 3 to 5 years and you do a 1031 into a slightly better property that might be a little bit newer, and you're pulling that, you're moving your equity. So I see that happen a lot, where people will start to get rid of the smaller, not so nice properties and start getting into the bigger ones or even apartment buildings.
1: Guys, let's step away and take a quick break. When we come back, we're going to talk more about buying real estate and investment in the Tennessee Valley. This is Real Estate Today with the Richardson Group. Mm-hmm.

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6: Welcome back to Real Estate Today with Richardson Group. We've been talking about real estate investing in the Tennessee Valley. We are joined on the line with a caller, Miss Leona, called in this morning. Miss Leona, how are you doing today?
7: I'm good. How are you guys?
6: We are doing great this morning, I think. Wait a minute. Yeah, my wife said I was doing good when I left the house.
7: And you're going to continue on that path until she tells you otherwise.
6: Exactly. I learned a long time ago that I know exactly how I'm doing.
7: Yes. That was good. If you need to know, you just ask the boss lady.
6: Exactly.
7: So I don't have anything to say about real estate investing, except if you want a big old house on a big piece of land, you can buy mine. But I have to say that I had a realtor fire, and it was an absolute disaster. Cost me a lot of money. And And I finally came to my senses and got out of that contract. And I met with Lori Puckett this week. You guys are amazing. Now, you haven't sold my house yet, so you've got, you know, I've got a high bar. But you have no idea. I slept well. I've been so worried and anxious and upset about things like this. And it's kind of, you know, I don't want to go into a lot of detail, but my husband died, and we have lived in the same house since 1997, and the house is just too big and too full of memories, and I needed to downsize. And Lori Puckett was, she was empathetic, but professional. And
8: oh, that is wonderful.
7: I can't sing her praises enough. I haven't met you personally, but I had heard the, it was funny, I was praying about what to do, and I pulled into a parking lot at a place I was going into. I'm a nurse, and I visit people. Anyway, pulled into a parking lot, and I was praying about what to do, and I heard, you know, about Barbara Corcoran endorses you, and I thought, you know what?
8: Oh, wow.
7: If she can get an endorsement from Barbara Corcoran, and to be honest, I'm just a very say-it-like-it-is type of person, she either, you're doing something amazing and she endorses you, or you're very successful and can afford to pay for a celebrity endorsement, and I don't care, because either way means that you are the lady that I need to deal with.
8: Well, I appreciate that. And Lori is wonderful. She's told me all about your situation, and we do look forward to helping you get out of that.
9: Yes.
7: Oh, you have no idea what a blessing. I have been able to sleep at night instead of worry, and I'm so thankful.
8: Oh, that is awesome. I can't wait to tell Lori. Yeah, that is, yes, we are looking forward to helping you.
7: If there is any...
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11: From ABC News, I'm Mike Dubusky. The Trump administration is weighing in on Spirit Airlines, which overnight announced it's shutting down operations following unsuccessful bailout negotiations with the federal government. Transportation Secretary Sean Duffy speaking moments ago.
12: Their call centers are closed and they don't have staff at ticket counters. So if you have a flight scheduled with Spirit Airlines, don't show up at the airport. There will be no one here to assist you.
11: Duffy says other airlines are stepping in to help cover some of Spirit's canceled flights, almost 300 of them in total today. More from ABC's Gio Benitez.
13: American promising to do what they can for Spirit customers and staff. They're already saying that they've implemented fare caps on main cabin tickets for Spirit routes where the airline also operates nonstop service. United also saying that overnight, capping the fares at $199 for one-way nonstops. They're also working to fly Spirit employees back home.
11: Much of the recent troubles for Spirit came from the war in Iran, which has jacked up oil prices, including jet fuel. President Trump says relief at the pump will come when the war with Iran ends, but analysts say even then, it could take some time to get back to normal. ABC's Gas Buddies Patrick DeHaan.
14: We're starting to see the resurgence in oil prices late last week and early this week impact what consumers are paying. Diesel prices now in some areas of the country very close to or may exceed all-time records. In fact, Ohio's average gas prices now are just 7 cents a gallon away from an all-new record. That is something that we could see across much of the Midwest and potentially the national average.
11: Iranian forces now say fighting in the region is likely to start up again after President Trump appeared dissatisfied with his administration's recent talks with the Iranians. Meanwhile, Defense Secretary Pete Hegseth says he's pulling 5,000 U.S. troops out of Germany. 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
15: Here's the official forecast. Cloudy today, scattered showers early, then clearing with a high of 68. Mostly clear and 44 tonight. Sunny tomorrow, 72 the expected high. Sunday night, clear and 46. Back to work on Monday with mostly sunny skies, 78 for a high. Monday night, mostly clear and 53. Tuesday, mostly sunny, a slight chance of afternoon showers and thunderstorms. Our expected high, 78 degrees. 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
16: It's the weekend, and one of America's most transformative laws might have just been transformed again. We start here. In a historic ruling, the Supreme Court limits the reach of the Voting Rights Act.
17: This is part of the effort of the court to move on from the burdens of the past, any consideration of race.
16: This could now set off a race to redraw congressional districts across the South while voters of color sound the alarm. Former FBI Director James Comey is indicted on criminal charges again.
18: This time we're talking about a post that Comey made on Instagram.
16: This is completely different from last year's case, but critics say the playbook looks awfully familiar. And after charging a suspect with attempted assassination, prosecutors declined to offer some basic information.
19: He couldn't articulate whether the Secret Service personnel who was actually struck with a bullet was hit with a bullet that was fired from Allen.
16: What he allegedly wrote in a letter to family and friends. From ABC News, this is Start Here Weekend. I'm Brad Milkey. There's been a lot of talk this year about how states draw their congressional maps. Just this week, Florida Republicans passed a brand new map that will almost certainly send more Republicans to Congress this fall. That is what's known as a partisan gerrymander, specifically drawing your congressional districts to pack a bunch of people, in this case Democrats, into just a few areas, and then stick the remaining Democratic strongholds in areas where they will be overwhelmed by Republicans. The reason that has been the rage this year is, one, it's a midterm year. President Trump asked Republican legislatures to do so. But two, it's because the Supreme Court has said partisan gerrymanders are legal. Politicians are allowed to favor one political party over another. But the history of gerrymandering isn't just about Democrats and Republicans. Traditionally, it's been used to marginalize racial groups, to use those same techniques of packing and cracking to diminish the impact of black and brown voters. That is what the Voting Rights Act tried to address back in 1965.
20: 95 years have passed since the 15th Amendment gave all Negroes the right to vote. And the time for waiting is gone.
16: Traditionally, it's understood that states run their own elections, but here, the federal government was saying, enough with the poll taxes, enough with the rigged literacy tests that only seem to be given to black folks, and enough with these maps.
21: In 1982, Congress changed the Voting Rights Act. States with large black and Hispanic populations were required to create congressional districts in which most of the voters were minorities.
16: Because of this law, you not only had fewer congressional districts sidelining candidates of color, eventually you had more districts that were so-called majority-minority.
22: We just now began to scratch the surface. Before, we were trying to get to the surface.
16: Ethnic groups were seeing themselves represented much more often in Washington.
23: The Supreme Court has just released a major decision.
24: Now, the decision could reduce the influence of minority voters.
16: Well, this week, the U.S. Supreme Court ruled on a case out of Louisiana, a case about maps and voting and race. And in this ruling, they effectively changed half a century's worth of guidance. Let's start the show here with ABC senior Washington reporter Devin Dwyer. Devin, can you refresh our memory here? What was this case about?
17: Brad, this is a very complicated case that you'll remember was actually argued before the Supreme Court last year. It was argued twice. It was so complicated, the justices came back at it again. And it involves how the map in Louisiana was drawn after the 2020 census. And the issue at hand was really brought forward by a group of white voters. They said that a court-ordered redraw of Louisiana's original map, which added a second majority black district, which is held by Democrats, was unconstitutional, violated the 14th Amendment. The court had ordered the state, these white voters alleged, to use race to add a second district impermissibly under the Constitution.
25: Race-based redistricting is fundamentally contrary to our Constitution. It requires striking enough members of the majority race to sufficiently diminish their voting strength.
17: The map drawers said they were simply trying to comply with the Voting Rights Act, which says, you know, you have to give all voters an equal opportunity. But nevertheless, the white voters said this was wrong.
25: Embedded within these express targets are racial stereotypes that this court has long criticized. They assume, for example, that a black voter, simply because he is black, must think like other black voters, share the same interests, and prefer the same political candidates. And this stereotyping system has no logical endpoint.
17: So this was a case at its core that deals with the collision of the Constitution, which mandates equal protection for all of us, equal opportunity, and the Voting Rights Act's command that there be no discrimination in effect, in any voting practice, including how maps are drawn. And so what the Supreme Court did was they came down on the side of the white voters. And they said in Louisiana that that second majority black district, which has been occupied by Democrats, that was ordered to be added by a lower court, is unconstitutional. It was a racial gerrymander. You can't do that. And then, as you noted at the top, Brad, they much more significantly and broadly set out really in the words of the court, an updated test for how maps can be drawn to comply with the Voting Rights Act. And the bottom line is they really raised the bar to make it much harder now to challenge election maps all around the country if they dilute the influence of minority voters and sideline minority voters.
2: Yeah, help me understand this, because this is what makes this such a bombshell, right, is that it's not just about Louisiana. This is a new threshold for what the Voting Rights Act is supposed to do and what it's not supposed to do. So, I mean, what's going to happen now that couldn't have happened a couple days ago?
17: Well, listen, I mean, it hasn't changed that our laws and our court precedents and the Constitution prohibit racial discrimination in voting. So that is still the law of the land. You can't use race. You can't sideline minority voters. But this was a dispute about how the maps are drawn and if, in effect, minority voters are sidelined in the process. Justice Samuel Alito has said, now in order to bring a successful challenge, you've got to show, in his words, a strong inference that intentional discrimination occurred. So you don't have to prove intent. You don't have to prove that a state in drawing their map intended to discriminate, but you got to show that there's some inference it could happen. And that's a tough thing to prove. I mean, anybody who's followed court cases on anything, I mean, proving a person's intent is it's tough to do. And lawmakers who draw these maps to favor their political party, to maximize the advantage for Republicans, even if that comes at the expense of minority voters and their influence, that's okay, so long as there wasn't some inference that there was intentional racial discrimination.
2: Why, Devin? Because civil rights advocates are saying this is like a gutting of the Voting Rights Act. Why did they rule this way? What changed?
17: Well, for the conservative justices, Brad, this has long been a project to, you know, as you know, from covering affirmative action and other issues, that they have sought to, you know, stomp out any consideration of race in any context, anywhere, regardless of a history of discrimination.
2: All right, we are up against a break right now, but when we come back, we'll dive into what some of the other justices had to say about this case and what happens next. It's after the break.
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2: Welcome back to Start Here Weekend from ABC News. I'm Brad Milkey. Before the break, we were talking with ABC's Devin Dwyer about this Supreme Court ruling on the Voting Rights Act. Devin, this essentially changed decades worth of guidance. You mentioned how conservative justices really wanted to raise the bar for how race gets challenged, basically, in these cases. What's the reason for that in terms of this ruling?
17: Justice Alito, writing for the courts, a majority, said that that applies in this case, that simply times have changed. One of the passages that's drawn the most outrage from minority voting groups is he says that discrimination that occurred some time ago across the South, as well as present-day disparities that are characterized as the ongoing effects of societal discrimination, he says aren't entitled to much weight. He says, you know, that's basically that's a thing of the past. So this is part of the effort of the court to move on from the burdens of the past, any consideration of race. But I should say, Brad, Justice Alito explicitly points out that it is still okay for a court to order a map to have a second majority-minority district. But just the bar for doing that is much higher.
2: Oh, I see. If you're going to bring that challenge. Where were the liberals on this?
17: They were despondent. The liberals in their writing and in the case of Justice Kagan, who read her dissent aloud from the bench, called this a grave moment for the court. She said it was walking away from the intent of Congress for over 60 years to prevent any discrimination in effect in a voting map that sidelines and dilutes the influence in effect. She kept pointing out nowhere in the law does it say that we need to consider whether lawmakers intended to sideline Black voters. She said it's all about the effect that these maps have.
2: Devin Dwyer, thank you so much.
17: Thanks, Brad.
2: Last year, you probably remember that former FBI Director James Comey was prosecuted by the federal government. The charge from the Trump administration and then U.S. Attorney Lindsey Halligan was that Comey had lied to Congress during testimony several years prior, Comey denied it and said this likely had more to do with the president's personal disgust towards Comey's investigations back in the day. To Democrats and some critical Republicans, this was like the worst case scenario of what they worried a second Trump term could look like. A president not just publicly insulting his political enemies, but pushing his Justice Department to pursue criminal charges against them. These charges were eventually thrown out of court. The judge said that Lindsey Halligan had been improperly appointed. By now, the statute of limitations had run up, and people assumed this was over, except for Comey.
5: I know that Donald Trump will probably come after me again, and my attitude's going to be the same. I'm innocent.
2: In an Instagram post, he predicted something like this would happen again.
5: I believe in an independent federal judiciary, the gift from our founders that protects us from a would-be tyrant.
2: Well, fast forward 5 months. The Justice Department announced that James Comey has been indicted again on completely different charges. Let's bring in our managing editor in Washington, ABC's Catherine Falders. Catherine, what exactly is Comey being accused of here?
18: So, Brad, this time we're talking about a post that Comey made on Instagram. You probably remember nearly a year ago, Comey was walking on the beach, he says, and took a picture. He took a picture of seashells that were assembled on the beach. And the seashells said four numbers, 8647. Now, what does that mean? 47? Presumably referring to President Trump, 86 is this slang term that means to get rid of. So taken together, to get rid of President Trump. Now, after Comey posted that on Instagram, he said he did not assemble the seashells. He came upon it, took a picture, and put it on his account. After he did that, Trump and his allies said that he was threatening the president, that he was threatening violence against President Trump. And Trump said this on Fox News.
6: He knew exactly what that meant. A child knows what that meant. If you're the FBI director and you don't know what that meant assassination.
18: Comey then deleted that photo shortly after he posted it. And he issued a statement where he said he posted an earlier picture of some shells he saw on a beach walk. He said he assumed they were a political message. He didn't realize that some folks associated those numbers with violence. Comey said, quote, "It never occurred to me I oppose violence of any kind, so I took the post down."
7: He knowingly and willfully making a threat to take the life of and to inflict bodily harm upon the president of the United States.
18: The indictment centers on this post. Well, now, Brad, what a grand jury in North Carolina indicted was that Comey was threatening the life of President Trump and that he was knowingly and willfully doing that, despite Comey's comments and apology at the time.
2: Wait, so these charges are solely over that post, the seashells post? Because I don't know, do they have a case, I guess, if they are saying that this was a threat of bodily harm to the president?
18: They have allegedly, they say, been investigating this for a year. Reporters at that press conference with Acting Attorney General Todd Blanche specifically asked, what evidence do you have? Is there more evidence that you have been able to obtain that would show that Comey meant this as a threat against the president?
7: And how do you prove intent in any case? You prove intent with witnesses, with documents?
18: I don't see this case really playing out unless, of course, there's some smoking gun, some piece of evidence, for example, that they've obtained that they're just not telling anybody about.
2: Yeah, is there other stuff like in the complaint or in the indictment itself?
18: Nothing. It's just a reference to the Instagram post. Now, the indictment is only 3 pages long. That's it.
2: Wait, so they say they investigated this. It sounds like they're saying they looked at this Instagram post many, many times.
18: That's exactly what they're saying in the papers. While I was listening to that press conference, reporters asked, well, wait a second. If, you know, this happened nearly a year ago, do you believe that Comey is still a threat to the president? And it does beg the question that if so, if they truly believe that, then why didn't they indict this sooner? Why didn't this happen nearly a year ago?
2: Right, if you were truly threatening the life of the president, right.
18: Exactly. Now, they deflected on that and wouldn't answer that.
2: Well, and Comey made his first appearance in court on Wednesday after turning himself in voluntarily. Comey was allowed to leave after a judge rejected the government's request to put restrictions on that release, but lawyers said they'll be filing a motion for dismissal for selective and vindictive prosecution. And Catherine, I guess that's the question. Is this purely political? Like, is this the president leaning on his new acting attorney general to resurrect something, anything against James Comey.
18: And that's the big question. And we talk a lot about these selective and vindictive prosecution motions to get the case thrown out. Comey responded to all of this saying that this is not how the Department of Justice should be operating.
8: This won't be the end of it. But nothing has changed with me. I'm still innocent. I'm still not afraid. And I still believe in the independent federal judiciary. So let's go.
18: It does seem clear about why they're doing this. Trump wants his Department of Justice to go after people he perceives to be his political enemies. Well, what does this mean? Does this mean that people who, for example, Brad, were at rallies protesting Trump with these numbers, for example, does that mean they're all under federal investigation? There have been this slogan also associated with Joe Biden. There's been some posts that have resurfaced of even some Trump allies that have said 8646, referring to Joe Biden. Now, largely at the time, that was interpreted as being referring to the impeachment of Biden, but still, that those were those same numbers that were used. So what precedent are they setting here? How are they going to do this? Are they going to charge other people who have also posted similar messages, similar numbers as it relates to previous presidents?
7: Well, this case is unique, and this indictment stands out because of the name of the defendant. His alleged conduct is the same kind of conduct that we will never tolerate.
18: And Brad, remember, Todd Blanche is the acting attorney general. He has not been nominated for the job yet. Trump has not officially nominated him to be the next attorney general. So one could argue that this is largely an audition. Blanche knows what Trump wants here. He knows who the president wants him to go after. And Blanche's view of the Justice Department is that it is not separate from the presidency. He was Trump's former personal attorney. That's how he views his role at the Department of Justice. So it's clearly an audition for him and something I'm sure President Trump is applauding behind the scenes.
2: Yeah, no plea here yet in this appearance. He is expected to enter a plea in an upcoming hearing in May in North Carolina. But again, the fact that it's in North Carolina, this is a totally different jurisdiction, totally different judge, and of course, totally different grand jury. Catherine Falders, thank you so much.
18: Thank you, Brad.
2: One of the more bizarre things about the chaos at the White House Correspondents' Dinner last Saturday was you had hundreds of world-class journalists together in a room desperately trying to figure out what had happened just feet away from them through a set of doors.
10: Just a dramatic end to the White House Correspondents' Dinner. Terrifying.
11: The entire ballroom, some 2,600 people, dove under their seats.
2: Because of the response from the Secret Service and law enforcement, that space was inaccessible.
12: Unclear what is happening. Most of the officials that were here have been rushed out.
2: And while the administration quickly released apparent surveillance footage of the alleged gunman running through security and then released photos of a suspect down on the ground, for all the reporters just feet away, we still don't have many crystal clear details about what happened on Saturday night. Well, on Monday, the suspect, Cole Allen, arrived for an initial court appearance in front of a judge. As that ended, federal officials, including Acting Attorney General Todd Blanche, FBI Director Kash Patel, and U.S. Attorney Jeanine Pirro gave their first real briefing since the night of the shooting.
7: Today, the Department of Justice filed three federal charges in United States District Court against Cole Thomas Allen.
2: To file charges, of course, you need to put your allegations in writing. Well, now those details are part of the public record. And when we come back, we will tell you what we've learned so far. That's after the break.
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2: Welcome back to Start Here Weekend from ABC News. I'm Brad Milkey. Before the break, we were talking about the suspect who was allegedly involved in that shooting incident at the White House Correspondents' Dinner last weekend. We're joined now by ABC's Alex Mallon, who covers the Justice Department. Alex, you were in court as the suspect made his initial appearance. What happened in there?
13: Yeah, so I mean, it was at the D.C. District Court, Brad, when Cole Allen made his first appearance since he was arrested on Saturday night, obviously, after having breached that barricade and taken down and arrested by law enforcement. So he walked into the court. He was in a blue jumpsuit, and he was very direct in the questions he was answering from the judge. His voice was booming, actually, throughout the room as he just said, you know, yes, Your Honor. He said his name, acknowledged the rights that he has. And the judge detailed that he was charged with 3 felony counts of attempted assassination of the president of the United States, transporting firearms and ammunition over state lines with the intent to commit a felony, and discharge of a firearm during a crime of violence. And, you know, the gravity, obviously, of that moment, knowing that this is now the 3rd alleged attempted assassination of President Trump in just, you know, 3 years, it is a very, you know, heavy moment to just sit through. Obviously, as we now see a 3rd defendant facing charges for this.
2: What have we learned, I guess, through either this press conference or through the complaint itself about like the timeline of the incident? How do prosecutors say this actually went down?
13: Yeah, so the complaint really starts the timeline on April 6th when they say that Allen made this reservation.
7: The defendant, Allen, made a hotel reservation at the Washington Hilton for April 24th through April 26th.
13: And they say that on April 21st, he began his travel from his home near Los Angeles to Chicago via train. They say he arrived in Chicago on April 23rd. And then after that, arrived in D.C.
7: on April 24th. He arrived in Washington, D.C. at approximately 1 o'clock in the afternoon and checked into the Washington Hilton.
13: They say he stayed overnight, and they don't really detail a lot about, you know, whether he was seen leaving the hotel in advance of, obviously, the dinner.
14: He is very much aware that the president and the first lady entered the ballroom at 8 p.m.
13: And they say approximately 8:40 p.m., Allen began approaching that security checkpoint on the terrace level of the hotel.
7: He ran through the magnetometer holding a long gun. As he did so, U.S. Secret Service personnel assigned to the checkpoint heard a loud gunshot.
13: They say that as he did this, Secret Service personnel heard a loud gunshot. They don't say, though, in this complaint whether that gunshot was fired by Allen. There's a lot of kind of ambiguity.
2: Wait, sorry. They're not saying definitively that he fired the gun? He's being charged with discharging a firearm, but they're not actually saying he shot the weapon?
13: Yeah, this came up repeatedly, Brad, in this news conference.
15: So far, you think that Allen fired at least one shot? That doesn't say that in the affidavit yet.
13: And Acting Attorney General Todd Blanche said that he does believe that Allen's weapon was discharged.
7: But again, I want folks to understand, I'm the acting attorney general. I'm not on the ground doing the investigation. So I'm telling you what I've been told. And we'll, if that information changes, I'm sure that we'll let you know.
13: Yeah. But he couldn't articulate whether the Secret Service personnel who was actually struck with a bullet was hit with a bullet that was fired from Allen or potentially another law enforcement personnel who was on scene.
15: Whose bullet hit the agent?
7: We want to get that right. So we're still looking at that. It appears, and I don't want to overstate because we are still looking at this, that there were five shots that law enforcement fired.
13: And importantly in this complaint, Brad, they note that Allen fell to the ground. They don't say that he was tackled, but that after the Secret Service agent began firing the approximately five shots, that he fell to the ground and then was taken into custody. So it's really unclear whether he was, in effect, taken down by law enforcement as he was sprinting towards the ballroom.
2: We talked a little bit about the writings that prosecutors said that Cole Allen wrote ahead of this dinner. According to the complaint, Allen refers to himself as like a friendly federal assassin. I don't know what that means, but what details are in there that could outline a potential motivation?
13: Yeah, this is, I mean, again, it still was what we heard. They still are in very much the early stages of really assigning a specific motivation. But Acting Attorney General Blanche pointed repeatedly to this letter.
7: The complaint lays out what I think is described as a manifesto, which is something that he allegedly sent to many folks, his family.
13: That appeared to be pre-scheduled to send right when he was headed downstairs from his hotel room towards the ballroom.
14: You know, you can look at it and read it, and it may seem kind of la-la-la, but at the end, make no mistake, he says, I am targeting the administration officials. They are my targets, and I'm prioritizing from the top down, the highest ranking from the lowest.
13: So that line presumably is where they get this directed at President Trump.
2: Oh, like because, he's the highest ranking guy in the room.
13: Exactly. But in this letter, what's interesting is he doesn't actually name President Trump at any point directly. But he does express a list of grievances about the administration's policies. He refers to, quote unquote, pedophiles, unclear suggestions about children who have been victimized, and other grievances about this administration that appear to be at least tangentially related to the administration's handling of the Epstein files. But it really still seems, again, as we heard from officials, that they are in very much the process of investigating, you know, his background, his potential motivations. And we heard also from Blanche saying that they are investigating his ties to potential left-wing groups.
2: And we should note that Allen made another court appearance on Thursday where his attorneys agreed he would remain behind bars pending further proceedings. The judge did deny his attorney's request to take him off 24-hour lockdown at the D.C. jail he's being held at. He'll appear in court again on May 11th. Alex Mallon, who was there in the room during that shooting, who was at all these events this week. I know he'll be tracking all these legal proceedings as well. Thank you.
13: Thanks, Brad.
2: For all the tea parties and red coats of it all, there is nothing that fascinates Americans quite like the British monarchy. Well, this week, King Charles received an honor reserved only for our most important visiting dignitaries, an invitation to speak before a joint session of Congress.
19: Members of Congress, I have the high privilege and distinct honor of presenting to you His Majesty Charles III.
2: While Congress is rarely on the same page about anything, This seemed to evoke bipartisan excitement. And yet there were important themes to examine here. ABC's chief international correspondent James Longman traveled across the pond just for this. He's at our D.C. bureau right now. It's no Palace of Westminster, but it'll do. So, James, what were some of the takeaways from the king's speech here?
16: Well, look, there was a lot of Charles. So there was a lot of his sort of trademark humor. He said at one stage, he referenced 1776.
20: 250 years ago, or as we say in the United Kingdom, just the other day.
16: That got a big laugh. And, you know, there were a lot of literary references, which, again, this is a very kind of cultured man you're talking about.
20: This is a city which symbolizes a period in our shared history, or what Charles Dickens might have called a tale of two Georges.
16: But honestly, Brad, it was rather a lot more pointed than I had imagined. And maybe because I'm British, I can hear the pointedness underneath the British accent.
20: The challenges we face are too great for any one nation to bear alone.
16: For a king, this had quite a lot of quite serious points to make. It felt to me that he was taking the stage, yes, as a representative of the United Kingdom, but also as a world leader coming to America to lay out some home truths. He spoke very, very clearly about the importance of NATO, the alliance that Donald Trump has criticized. I'm reminded again of Donald Trump over the last few weeks. Right. We don't need them when talking about allies.
20: Working together and with our international partners, we can stem the beating of plowshares into swords.
16: He reminded the world that it was the United States that triggered Article 5 after 9/11. Mm-hmm. And remember, Donald Trump, again, denigrated Allied veterans, saying they didn't fight as hard.
2: Yeah, and in fact, we are up against our final break right now. But when we come back, we will have more on King Charles' speech before Congress. It's after the break.
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2: Welcome back to Start Here Weekend from ABC News. I'm Brad Milkey. Before the break, we'll be talking about the visit from the British King, King Charles, and his speech to Congress with ABC's James Longman, who traveled across the pond himself. James, you mentioned how he touched on topics that are pretty political in nature, like NATO. What are some of the other things that he wanted to make his point on?
3: He spoke about the importance of Ukraine, defending Ukraine from Russian aggression.
4: That same unyielding resolve is needed for the defense of Ukraine and her most courageous people.
3: There was one moment, actually, that got a big cheer when he spoke about the importance of checks and balances on the executive.
4: Executive power is subject to checks and balances.
3: I think many people who are watching American politics at the moment wonder whether or not lawmakers in Congress are indeed doing that, despite the fact that they clapped and cheered at that moment.
2: You said, James, who doesn't like to get himself inserted in politics. And yet, you're right. I mean, this sounds, as much as everyone's clapping and laughing at his jokes, I mean, this sounds very substantive.
3: Absolutely. Look, the King didn't get on the plane from London and write this speech on the way here. This was a speech essentially written by the British government. He, for example, mentioned the Prime Minister, Keir Starmer, specifically, who the President has repeatedly denigrated.
4: As my Prime Minister said last month, ours is an indispensable partnership. We must not disregard everything that has sustained us for the last 80 years. Instead, we must build on it.
3: Keir Starmer, the British Prime Minister, is on the back foot in the UK at the moment. He is fighting for his political life. Once again, you and I have spoken about it because of the Epstein scandal that has engulfed the British government at the moment, and his judgment has been called into question. He is a weak prime minister anyway. The only way that he has achieved any strength in the eyes of the British people is by opposing Donald Trump on Iran. As far as the British government is concerned, they wanted the message from the King to be one of opposition, to be one of standing firm. Mm-hmm. They wanted this to be pointed because they wanted it to feel as though it's a continuation of Keir Starmer's opposition to Donald Trump, because it's the only thing that's working for Keir Starmer politically at the moment in the United Kingdom.
4: America's words carry weight and meaning, as they have since independence. The actions of this great nation matter even more.
2: Hey, some American lawmakers have called for the King to address the victims of sex offender Jeffrey Epstein, given the King's own brother, Andrew, and his friendship with the late disgraced financier. Andrew's denied any wrongdoing, but did the King reference that at all?
3: There was a very, very oblique reference to victims.
4: It is the very fact of our vibrant, diverse, and free societies that gives us our collective strength, including to support victims of some of the ills that so tragically exist in both our societies today.
3: And when asked, the palace did say, yes, that was intended very much to allude to the victims in that particular case. But he cannot make overt references to Epstein. He cannot say anything publicly at all about the case, because there are two ongoing police investigations, one into his brother, Andrew, and one into Peter Mandelson, the former British ambassador. Neither of them have been charged with anything, but there are investigations on.

0: going. So he cannot afford to do that. I mean, the closest we came during this visit so far was that mention of victims in his speech, and Camilla at the British ambassadorial garden party met with the leaders of charities of women who've suffered domestic abuse. But that's as close as I think this royal couple have come.
1: James Longman, thanks for coming to DC. Thank you.
0: Thanks, Brad.
1: When you think of golf, you might not think of Saudi Arabia, but for the last several years, the Saudis have been at the center of the most dramatic schism in the sport. This beef is between the PGA Tour, that we've all heard of, and an upstart league called LIV Golf, L-I-V. LIV started a few years ago as a direct competitor. It poached the PGA's top players, paying them gobs of money.
2: The individual winner of each LIV event gets $4 million. The bottom line is there's infinitely more money available for these guys.
1: And here's the thing. It was funded directly by the Saudi state. Well, now, according to the Wall Street Journal, the Saudis are ready to pull the plug. Now, on one hand, this is a huge sports story. This was considered an existential crisis for the PGA. They simply haven't been able to compete in terms of cash. The only reason they haven't lost more players is because they banned rivals from playing in some of their signature events, and because some golfers, like Masters champion Rory McIlroy, said they would not take a paycheck from a country that abuses human rights.
3: Like, I hate it. Like, I hope it goes away, and I would fully expect that it does.
1: At one point, these two leagues tried to negotiate a merger. It didn't work. Well, now the PGA has won. Why did this happen? Well, that's where this stops just being a sports story. See, the reason the Saudis invested in a golf league is not necessarily because they love golf so much. It's because petrostates that have made their fortunes solely on oil are desperately trying to diversify. They know that one day, soon, that oil will dry up. And before that happens, they're trying to reposition themselves as tech incubators, cultural centers, and as tourism hubs. Well, sporting events make for great destinations. Saudi Arabia's public investment fund invested heavily in Formula One racing. They recruited Cristiano Ronaldo to join their soccer league. The WWE is holding events there. And it's not just the Saudis. From Qatar to Bahrain to the United Arab Emirates, there has been an arms race in the Middle East to invest public money in foreign sports. But now, these countries are getting nervous. Their consistent moneymaker, the oil industry, is under siege because of the war in Iran. These investments have become a sieve for cash. Do you know how much money you can waste on sports? And good luck with tourism. Anyone you know looking to fly into the Persian Gulf anytime soon? The Saudis giving up on LIV Golf would not just signify an errant shot. It would be a sign the entire strategy might need a mulligan. And as that Middle Eastern money dries up, there's a question of whether these golfers who jumped ship will even be welcomed back into the clubhouse. And one last thing. You ever get followed by a bee? Like, I'm not even scared of bees necessarily, but sometimes it does feel like a bee is hunting you. It's like a heat-seeking missile. Well, now imagine its leader had just sicked an entire swarm on you. That's what police thought was happening here.
4: Hey!
1: This is body cam footage from Longmeadow, Massachusetts, posted by Mass Live when law enforcement were trying to serve an eviction notice. As is often the case in situations like this, things got heated, but while things are being sorted out, someone has also driven a trailer into the driveway. You can hear a commotion and someone shouting,
4: Hey, she's got a truck full of bees.
1: Apparently, a woman who was not living there had arrived to protest this eviction, hauling several beehives stacked on a trailer. You can see her tussling with a deputy, then tipping a hive over, setting a swarm loose. Our affiliate WCVB spoke to the Hampden County Sheriff's Office, which is still buzzing about all this.
5: And when the bees pulled up, there's no turn into page 50 to say, hey, this is what you do when this happens.
1: Eventually, they arrested Rebecca Woods. This all happened a few years ago, but last week she was finally convicted of assault, and this week she was sentenced to 6 months behind bars. What the prosecutors argued here was Woods was not just interfering with the proceeding, she was using her hives as weapons. At one point, she was told people nearby were allergic, to which she allegedly replied, good. On the body cam footage, you can see why it took so long to get her cuffed. She was wearing her bee suit while officers were getting stung and running away. Perhaps the most damage was done to the bees themselves. As a result of the chaos and destroyed hives, police reported that thousands of bees died here. But it's also a reminder of how many different forms risk can take. Weapons come in many shapes and sizes. Some of them come with wings, and the results can be appalling. All right, that'll do it for us. Thank you so much for listening to Start Here Weekend from ABC News. Start Here Weekend is produced by Aaron Ferrer, Emily Schutz, Kelly Therese, Jen Newman, Anthony Ali, and Audrey Mostek. Ariel Chester is our social media producer. Josh Cohan is director of podcast programming. I'm our managing editor. Thanks to John Newman, Tara Gimbel, Eamon McNiff, and Katie Dendoss. If you want to hear the daily edition of Start Here, check out our podcast. 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I'm Brad Milkey. 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

0: I really think that the labor movement is the single greatest force for democracy in the history of the United States.
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4: That's right, folks. From the mountains of Tennessee to the bayous of Louisiana, broadcasting online and on the radio from the heart of the Tennessee Valley, the Spice Radio Studios in Huntsville, Alabama, this is The Valley Labor Report. My name is Jacob Morrison. My co-host is Adam Keller. We just wrapped up a conversation with AFGE's National Organizing Director on why federal workers should not give up their union. They should instead increase their participation in the union and make it stronger. We're about to have a conversation about veterans benefits in the Machinists Union and more. 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
4: 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Your letter carrier will pick it up. This is a program that their union does every single year to try to give back to the community. Last year in Huntsville, they actually increased year over year the amount that they were able to collect. So make sure you do that. We would love to be able to see that number get even bigger this year. So we'll remind you again next weekend for folks whose letter carriers don't come early in the morning. But please go ahead, put it on your calendar right now. We're going to pause for, I'm going to keep talking about the food drive for another 60 seconds. 60 seconds, that's plenty of time for you to get out your phone, open up your calendar app, put non-perishable food items on Friday that evening. Make sure you get it, put it out at your mailbox. So you got plenty of time to do that now, right? You've had plenty of time. You've been able to open up your calendar app, your notes app, whatever you got, and put that in. And so everybody that's listening to the program, I don't care if you support unions. Do you support unions? Do you not support unions? Are you a Republican? You're a Democrat? You're a commie? You're a conservative? Who cares? We all want people to have food, especially, you know, if it's not, it's not coming from the government, right? This is a private enterprise sort of deal, trying to make their community better. So we all want people to have food. It's going to go to the food bank in your area. Okay, so everybody's had time. Now, everybody that's, that has listened to this, you're going to have a bag at your mailbox next weekend. And if you would, I would love for you to take a picture of it. Say, and send us that picture. Say, hey, you know, we learned about this food drive from the Valley Labor Report, and send it to us. You know, you can email us at info@tvlr.fm. You can send us a note, tvlr.fm/contact. I don't know if you can attach a picture to it. You can tag us on social media at Labor Reporters or the Valley Labor Report, depending on the social media platform. So there you go. Make sure that you do that. Place a bag or box of food at your mailbox. So, bada bing, bada boom. Take a picture. Let us know that you heard about it here so that we can tell the letter carriers. Look at how great the Valley Labor Report is for your efforts. Okay? So, thank you.
5: We'd love that.
4: We would love that. Every week in the South, workers organize new unions. They bargain new contracts. They fight for good legislation and against bad legislation. And they put the boss in their place. These are some of the stories that we could find last week from April 24th to May the 1st. This is Last Week in Southern Labor. Over the last week, 822 workers in 13 bargaining units have gone public with their union campaigns. 20 workers in one bargaining unit are in a decertification campaign now. 23 workers across one bargaining unit withdrew their petition for a union election. 79 workers across four bargaining units unionized. 23 workers in one bargaining unit voted against decertifying their union, and 108 workers in another bargaining unit voted in favor of decertifying their union. Here are some of the details in new campaigns. 58 workers at Central Alabama Electric Cooperative in Prattville, Alabama, filed a petition to hold a union election with the International Brotherhood of Electrical Workers, IBEW, Local 443. 350 workers at Schnellick Logistics in Chattanooga, Tennessee, filed a petition to hold a union election with the International Union United Automobile Workers, otherwise known as the UAW. 10 workers at American Electric Power in Hurricane, West Virginia, filed a petition to hold a union election with the International Brotherhood of Electrical Workers, IBEW, Local 978. 28 workers at Six Flags Entertainment Corporation in Arlington, Texas, filed a petition to hold a union election with the Communication Workers of America, CWA. 33 workers at Novel in Memphis, Tennessee, filed a petition to hold a union election with the CWA. And 11 workers at First Student, a school bus driving company in Scott City, Missouri, filed a petition to hold a union election with the Teamsters Local 600. In election results, 56 workers at Bull Moose Tube Company in Gerald, Missouri, voted 53-1 in favor of unionization with the Teamsters Local 688. 14 workers at Starbucks in Springfield, Missouri, voted 10-4 in favor of unionization with Starbucks Workers United. 108 workers at Hunt MH Shared Services in Camp Lejeune, North Carolina, voted 38-56 in favor of decertifying the International Union of Operating Engineers, IUOE, Local 465. 4 workers at Irving Materials in Brandenburg, Kentucky, voted 2-1 in favor of unionization with the Teamsters Local 89. In strikes and bargaining updates, transit workers nationwide are attacking private transit operators for mismanagement and a lack of training. In Asheville, the city council recently narrowly approved by a 4-3 vote a new 4-year contract with the operator of the municipal transit system, RATP Dev, for $55 million. The union representing bus drivers, the Amalgamated Transit Union, ATU Local 128, says they're surprised that the company was able to retain the contract. Blue Ridge Public Radio in North Carolina quotes the local president as saying, "We had anticipated that there was no way this company was going to stay. There were just too many things that were done wrong over the past 7 years." BPR also noted that RATP Dev buses have been consistently late, on time only 62 2% of the time, and hasn't provided proper training to new hires. Across the country in Austin, Texas, ATU Local 1091 echoed similar concerns about training with respect to their company running the bus system, Keolis. In that city, the local union president told the city council that he got significantly more training when he started working for the transit system in the 80s than new hires do today, despite the fact that today the work is more complex in a bigger city with more construction and more detours than when he started. Seems like cities ought to just run their own transit systems for the public good rather than selling these systems to private companies to make a profit. An immediate 40% raise. That's what is in the tentative agreement covering 5,000 pilots between the Airline Pilots Association and FedEx. Additionally, the deal includes 3% annual raises beginning in 2028. The deal has been approved by the union's FedEx Master Council and now goes to a vote of the affected membership. The vote will begin on May 12th and close on June 9th. Membership voted down a tentative agreement in 2023 that contained only a 30% pay increase. In political and legislative updates, the IBEW slammed the Trump administration for the freefall of worker health and safety law enforcement, citing a report from Good Jobs First. We interviewed one of the authors of that report here on the show. The IBEW Government Affairs Director Dean Warsh said, "This was not a miraculous change of heart in the American managerial class that stealing our wages and damaging our bodies is wrong," he said in response to the falling enforcement of worker safety and health laws. He continued by saying, "Bad things don't stop happening when the sheriff quits. And that's what the Trump administration did. They closed their eyes and left the American worker to the wolves." The IBEW similarly decried the Trump administration's running of the National Labor Relations Board. International President Kenneth Cooper is accustomed to pendulum swings at the NLRB, depending on which party wins the White House, as well as congressional action and federal lawsuits. Of recent note, a case filed by some of the nation's best-known corporations challenges the board's very existence. International President Cooper said the NLRB's ability to protect and enforce our rights as workers and union members have been under attack since the 40s, so we've got a lot of practice fighting back, but what we're witnessing now is a different type of threat, a deliberate pattern of neglect and hostility from inside the board itself. Last week contained two holidays that are deeply important to the labor movement: Workers' Memorial Day on April 28th and International Workers' Day, otherwise known as May Day, on May the 1st. The AFL-CIO released its annual Death on the Job report, which details the scale of human suffering inflicted on working people by their employers in the United States. The report relies on data that takes a while to come in, so they're always a year behind. This year's report analyzed 2024 data. It showed a decline in worker fatalities in the U.S. while anticipating a reversal of that positive trend in 2025 due to the destruction of worker safety agencies within the federal government by the Trump administration. Thousands of events were held across the country and across the South, including illegal strikes. So many educators in Durham, North Carolina, for example, called out to celebrate May Day that the district preemptively closed schools because they would not have enough staff to run the schools. Really exciting stuff. If we missed anything, let us know about your union updates at tvlr.fm/contact, and we'll include it in next week's roundup. You can get the exhaustive version of Last Week in Southern Labor in your email inbox every single week by subscribing to the newsletter at tvlr.fm. We have now on the line our next guest, the Assistant Coordinator of Veterans Services for the International Association of Machinists, IAM, Brian Stymix. Brian, welcome to the Valley Labor Report.
6: Hey, how's it going this morning? Good to be with you, Jacob.
4: It's great to have you, brother. Really appreciate you taking the time. You know, the IAM is really proud of their Veterans Benefits Trust. Can you talk to us about that program and what it provides to members who are veterans?
6: Yeah, so back in 2022, we started the application process to become a recognized veteran service organization with the VA. As Recently, as January 19th, 2024, in his last day in office, former VA Secretary McDonough signed that application for us, and we're the first and only labor organization that is a recognized VSO. It's never been done before, and what that lets us do is we provide our members with all kinds of benefits. We do claims from initials, appeals, supplemental claims, folks that have just filed a first claim, people that have benefits already that are looking to enhance and improve them. You know, we do it all free of charge too. If you're a dues paying member, that's really the key benefit of our our system versus other groups. You know, when you're working with lawyers or attorneys to get some of these claims, it can be a significant cost out of the veteran's pocket. And, you know, we want to say as a union, you know, what we do already anyway is fight for our members, you know, paying benefits. And we mm-hmm. just took that into another, you know, realm. We said, you know, veterans deserve the same, you know, advocacy as our members do.
4: That is really cool. I guess I would have just assumed that most unions that have a lot of veterans members would have had a similar sort of thing. And most unions that have veterans, a lot of veterans as members, they'll have some sort of veteran services. But you know, y'all having the only union recognized or the only VA recognized labor veteran service organization really makes what y'all are doing special. Can you talk about how would, you know, if I'm a veteran, a member of the Machinist Union in Huntsville or wherever else they're listening to this, where, you know, how do I start making use of that benefit and utilizing, you know, the Veterans Benefits Trust within the IAM?
6: So one thing that we really care about, and it's not just the service that we can provide as our international, right? We love that, and we're really proud of the benefits that we provide. But I would say if you're looking to start working with us, reach out to your local chairman, reach out to your local lodge, because one of the really cool things that we envision this, you know, plan and policy doing is drawing veterans who, you know, maybe typically, and I know I'll just tell my story, right? I wasn't, you know, really aware of what the union did. I wasn't, you know, keyed up on what labor is all about and why we exist and the purpose of it. And so when we designed this, there kind of was, you know, a little bonus to say, hey, let's get some of these veterans in to talk to our stewards, to talk to our local leaders. We enshrined it into our constitution that every local in the IAM has to have a standing veterans committee. So find out who your veterans committee chairman is. Talk to him and he can get you in contact with us. That or our information is always out on our websites, goiam.org. We always want people to come and check that stuff out. But, you know, for those that are, you know, hesitant, the best bet is to talk to someone you know. Talk to someone local. Talk to someone face-to-face. It's a principle of all union organizing, right? Face-to-face contact right. is the best contact. And we want our vets to have that same experience.
4: You know, there are lots of veteran service organizations. There's, you know, the American Legion, Veterans of Foreign Wars, et cetera. Is there a specific, like, does the fact that this VSO being a part of a union, you know, do y'all have maybe a specific set of expertise that perhaps representatives at the American Legion or the VFW might not have in trying to get certain benefits for veterans?
6: As far as other VSOs, the only thing that we really have above another VSO in the benefits realm is we have full-time dedicated staff. A lot of these VSOs rely on volunteer labor. The DAV in particular relies very heavily on volunteer labor. The VFW and American Legion have had to scale back the number of NSOs that they have working for their organizations. That's the national service officers in each of those locations. They've had to kind of cut that back because without knowing where their money's coming from, and they get a lot of their funding through charitable donations mm-hmm. and support like that. Whereas we have a set amount of, you know, full-time employees. We just increased our staff. We have three full-time employees now working on veterans claims. And that allows us to dedicate, you know, more time and more personal time with the vets who are looking for this stuff. And that's really where the real benefit takes place is getting that one-on-one, being able to work with a veteran to develop their lay statement, tell their story, let the VA know what they have going on. And through those, pathways, we see a lot of success. Just in the 2 years that we've been really running this, 3 years, we'll say 3 years just because we were doing it kind of in a less official capacity. But we have over $5 million in back pay awarded to our members. Our members that have worked with us are receiving $1.3 million in benefits a month. So this is serious, money that we're helping these folks get. It's life changing, in that, when we have people who are always at the threat of kind of work stoppages and things like that, any kind of support that we can lend, we try and incorporate as much of what matters to us as labor as we can on the veteran side. But yeah, we are, unique in that we do bring perspective to these other VSOs too. I was lucky enough to speak before the Gathered American Legion a couple of weeks ago, and really letting some of those folks know that labor and unions aren't really someone to shy away from. And there are opportunities for, these legacy VSOs who are sometimes in tougher financial straits to gain, support and gain membership through coordination with the locals in their area. So we always push to, try and help that too, because we want to care for all veterans, right? We have an obligation to our membership to prioritize their claims, but we see our role in the larger veteran community as something even bigger than that. And we always try and stay mindful of that aspect.
4: That's a good point, that working on the Veterans Committee at your local lodge for the machinists, or utilizing the veterans benefits through the machinist union, is not an exclusive, if you do that, it's not like you can't still retain your membership in the VFW or the American Legion or whatever VSO that you are already kind of going to lodge meetings for. You can do both, and actually there can be a sort of synergy there, right?
6: Yeah, absolutely. I mean, honestly, that is that's encouraged, frankly, by us, because if we can tap into that, we always find that when we're building these committees and we're helping new members become activists, one of the hardest things is kind of event planning. And we always say, like, reach out to your local VSOs, because there's opportunity there. Those folks are already doing events. They're already, creating opportunities to get out into the public and show who you are. And if you do it in a coordinated fashion, you can boost your standing as a labor organization while also helping these veteran organizations. So there's real synergy to be had if we can tap into it. And beyond that, there's just so much value in engaging in those third spaces for veterans, having places to go and talk and meet up and hang out. And it's, one of the things that we really focus on in our education sessions. We tap into, the whole health of a veteran, not just maybe the financial aspect. The finances are what brings people to us a lot of the times, the benefits. But once we have them, we really want to take advantage, and we go deep into like mental health issues. We talk a lot about, EAP, employee assistance in the workplace. How do we help veterans integrate when you get out of the service? It's hard sometimes as a veteran, who has maybe risen in the military to a position of some kind of standing, to then get out and be thrust into, the workforce. And we want to help kind of smooth some of that out and help veterans have rich, fulfilling careers in organized labor, because that's the best place to go after you leave service, right? It's not a mystery. Union workers and people in labor unions do better.
4: Right. We've been speaking about the VA and the fact that y'all are, the only union union VSO that's recognized by the VA. But that agency has really basically constantly been under a state of attack. Can you talk to us about the latest at the VA and some of the things that y'all are tracking at the Machinist Union?
6: Oh boy. It's really heartbreaking, honestly, what's going on at the VA, under this administration. And I want to preface what I'm going to say next by being really clear. It's important to us at the IAM, you know, Veteran Benefits Services, that we really stay as nonpartisan as possible. We always try and go out of our way to pull the politics out of what we talk about, because it's important to us to never turn off a veteran in need. You know, we want them to feel comfortable reaching out to us, and the polarizing politics can prevent a little of that. So when I say this, understand that, you know, it's a matter of just telling the facts as they are. And the VA has absolutely been under assault. And even beyond just the VA being under attack, individual veterans lately in the last, you know, 6-8 months have really been under attack. The VA in particular, because, you know, they want to take the benefit. The VA is expensive, right? The VA costs a lot of money. And it's fair that it does, because these veterans are folks that put their lives on the line. And, you know, this is just honoring the other end of the oath. You know, the veteran makes his oath to serve, you know, up to and including the cost of his life. And we always say that we have to care for that veteran when they get back. If you're willing to send them, you got to be willing to care for them. They don't see it that way. They see the VA as a line item, and they are trying desperately to cut it. And they're also afraid of, I think, frankly, people figuring out and understanding that the VA is a model for, you know, something like a Medicare for All. It's a health, you know, option and a health plan that we receive from the government as a, you know, benefit to our service. And they don't want people to see that government-run healthcare can be effective. And the VA is very effective. As recently as 2024, it had upwards of a 94% approval rating on the healthcare end. They don't want to talk about that, though, and what they like to use is the dissatisfaction around veteran benefits. And people don't really understand, even veterans don't understand all the time, that veteran benefits and veteran healthcare aren't always connected. There's actually two separate entities within the VA that deal with both. And the benefits side is complicated, and it's law, and it's funny math, and it's, you know, people that don't believe your story and all the frustrations that go with that. And right now the government's using those valid frustrations as a weapon against the healthcare end. And that's dangerous for veterans because, you know, while veterans near cities and urban areas have access to good care, they have these larger VA medical centers. The ones that are suffering are people in rural areas, veterans who might not live close to big cities, who have to travel, you know, major distances, sometimes upwards of 100 miles to get to the nearest VA medical center. And community care helps, and access to your doctors is, you know, a little bit of an easement on that, but not what it should be. And especially not when, you know, centers that have been started and were being built, now we can't staff them because of these, you know, cuts to, you know, manpower in the VA and all these other issues. It's really a shame. And then you go into, you know, the attacks on individual veterans, the interim ruling that thankfully veterans caught wind of early enough in the process and beat back to stop them from essentially implementing a rule that would encourage veterans not to take their meds that they're prescribed by the VA because it could negatively impact their benefit rating. They've tried to pass rulings that say, we only evaluate you at the best. We won't take flare-ups into account. We won't take your testimony of what a bad day is. So if you show up to the appointment on a good day, the VA tried to make instruction that they had to discount that, and they could only rate you on what they physically saw with their eyes, which was leading to bad outcomes. Now they're using AI to screen applications, and they're touting how great of a job they're doing at reducing the backlog. But all they're doing is denying more people. They're saying we're processing claims at a faster rate than any VA in history. And they are processing claims, but they're processing wrongful denials, which then throws veterans into the mix of having to get that lawyer and potentially losing 30% of, you know, their benefit to a scam agency. And I'm not necessarily besmirching lawyers because there are good attorneys. We are partnered really closely with NOVA, National Organization of Veteran Advocates. We work with them, and we have for a number of years. It's these claim sharks and people like that that are really scamming veterans that it seems like this VA is more than happy to allow.
4: Yeah, I mean, it's so frustrating seeing what's being done to the VA. And you know, the attacks on the VA aren't just happening to the services that the VA provides to veterans. It's also attacks on working conditions within the VA. And you know, something that goes under discussed is the fact that a huge portion of VA employees, just like federal employees generally, are veterans themselves. And so, you know, could you talk a little bit about how that and the Machinist Union actually represents a lot of employees at the VA through their federal employee union affiliate, the National Federation of Federal Employees. We just finished up a conversation with the AFGE National Organizing Director about how federal workers should respond to attacks at the DOD. But, you know, for the broader audience, maybe a good question for you would be that, you know, there are lots of IAM members and others who don't work for the government. So why should those people who are not directly affected by the working conditions at the VA, you know, it's not their jobs that are being attacked, why should they oppose the anti-union and anti-worker policies of the administration at the VA? I mean, after all, the Trump administration's rationale for a lot of these policies is ostensibly that he's doing these for working people, for veterans, right? And so why should, you know, when it comes to the working conditions of people at the VA, why should people listening, machinist union members and others, not support what the administration is doing?
6: Yeah, you know, I'll always say this. They really do a good job at marketing on their side because they take these programs that are so odious and they're really designed to attack the American worker and attack the, honestly, right now, American veteran. And they spin it into this thing that's supposedly good for the taxpayer. When really what they're doing is getting cheap on veterans and letting them fall victim to the disabilities and the injuries, both physical and mental, that they, you know, received in service of this nation. And the real danger there is, honestly, it's what we talked about. When you talk about staffing, we have more and more veterans. We're on the back end of, you know, back-to-back-to-back wars, and we're now engulfed in another war in the Middle East that looks like, you know, we don't know where the end might come, if it comes, you know, anytime soon. And so we're going to have more veterans that are being exposed to these, you know, whether it's environmental exposures, whether it's the traumatic kind of events that are going on in that area, whether we end up going, you know, really boots on the ground in the theater one day, and having, you know, the more direct casualties that we're familiar with from, you know, Iraq and Afghanistan. I'm a two-time deployed, you know, combat veteran in Iraq. And so those things are really important to me. I understand the challenge that when you come home, you know, you don't always see the disability that veterans are suffering from. And if you reduce the number of workers at these facilities, you can't help more veterans with less people at the VA. You can't help more veterans with less, you know, medical centers open because the funding was pulled mid-project. You just, it doesn't work that way. Nothing in life works that way. You can't, you know, the idea of doing more with less is like this weird mythology that for some reason, you know, infiltrated our, you know, common, you know, understanding of what we should try to do as workers. But it's just, it doesn't work that way, right? Nothing works that way. You need people in these seats. You need, you know, expanded access and expanded care to hire, you know, good physicians and doctors. There's caps on the pay rate for physicians at the VA. And when you think of the VA, these aren't people making, you know, ungodly amounts of money.
4: Right.
6: These are people working, you know, wage grade 3, 4, 5 jobs in the government, you know, $50,000 and below, and they're still getting squeezed. I'd like to kind of touch on a point that you guys here on this podcast made a couple of weeks ago when you spoke about, you know, the need for veterans, even or rather for members of these federal unions to continue to act like unions and continue to act with solidarity. And there's real value in that because the benefits that we provide, for instance, you know, as a benefit to our members still exist. They still, you know, are there and we can still help, you know, in those kind of ways. But in the federal workforce, it doesn't get talked about a lot. A lot of the benefits in, you know, workplace conditions, whether it be pay and benefits, are won not necessarily through what we would consider traditional bargaining. They're won on Capitol Hill. They're won in lobbying legislators. So you know, not only should we resist these attacks, we should double down and push harder to say, you know, we're not only are we not going to take this, we're going to do something more and show you, you know, how wrong you are. And we're going to stand up and beat back these policies. And it's happened, right? I just brought up that interim ruling, the collective voice, and that was collective action, right? It's what we talk about in labor every day. That collective action got the VA to change the rule. And then they tried to be sneaky and we beat them back and got them to rescind the language entirely, right? And these are ways that spirit of collective action can triumph even in the face of what feels like indomitable odds.
4: Right. Brian Steimix is the Assistant Coordinator of Veterans Services for the International Association of Machinists. Really appreciate him taking the time to talk to us about this today. You can go to goiam.org if you are a member of the Machinist Union, and you can find out more about veterans benefits there. And if you're not a member of the Machinist Union yet and you'd like to be, you can also go to goiam.org to take the first steps towards building your union. Brian, thank you so much. Is there anything else you wanted to leave us with before we let you go?
6: Yeah, one more thing on the way out. Please, you know, talk to the vets in your life. Have time for them. Speak to them. No one knows the battles they're fighting. And then outside of that, I do want to highlight, we have a shop right now out in Lake City, Missouri, Olin. They make ammunition, and we have a lot of veterans out there. One of our coordinators we sent out to the strike line, and he was helping, you know, enroll folks for VA healthcare. I want to shout them out, the folks out there at IAM Local 778. I was on a podcast with their communicator, Nate, recently. If you guys have an opportunity, I'd say to seek him out, because they're doing really good work out there, and they're fighting for their livelihoods and their families. And I just want to take a second before I leave to shout them out and tell them to hold the line, and we'll keep supporting them as much as we can.
4: Absolutely. Yeah. If you wouldn't mind replying to our email thread with their contact information, then love to get them on.
6: I'd love to. Thank you so much for your time.
4: Thanks, brother. Appreciate it. 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We're going to take a break and we will be right back. The Laborers International Union of North America, LIUNA Local 366, is proudly recruiting North Alabama local workers to work construction and nuclear plant maintenance. 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
4: The Valley Labor Report is also sponsored by the United Automobile, Aerospace, and Agricultural Implement Workers of America, better known as the UAW. They are one of the largest and most diverse unions in North America, with members in virtually every sector of the economy. UAW represented workplaces range from multinational corporations, small manufacturers, and state and local governments, to colleges and universities, hospitals, and private nonprofit organizations. The UAW has more than 400,000 active members and more than 580,000 retired members in the United States, Canada, and Puerto Rico. You can learn more about the UAW and join at uaw.org. The Valley Labor Report is also sponsored by Labor Notes. Labor Notes is a media and organizing project that has been the voice of union activists who want to put the movement back in the labor movement since 1979. You can learn more about Labor Notes at labornotes.org.
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9: Come on, you poor workers, good news to you, I'll tell. 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
4: Labor creates all wealth. All wealth should go to labor, and you are listening to the Valley Labor Report. My name is Jacob Morrison. My co-host is Adam Keller. Appreciate y'all tuning in. We got a great second half of the program for you today. So if you find us on Facebook and YouTube, you can continue listening to that. We're going to be talking to some Teamster zoo workers in overtime about how the zoo's trying to screw them over. And then we're going to be talking to REI workers about how they're building their union and more. So make sure you find us on Facebook and YouTube to continue watching the program. Let's get to Boss Watch, and then if we have some time, we'll talk about May Day. Every day across the South, workers are killed on the job, stolen from, discriminated against, or sexually harassed, and sometimes the employers are caught. These are some of last week's stories. This is Boss Watch. In North Carolina, PepsiCo Beverages, a Delaware company operating in Winston-Salem, North Carolina, agreed to pay $270,000 and work with an accessibility consultant to settle a disability discrimination lawsuit filed by the U.S. Equal Employment Opportunity Commission. According to the lawsuit, PepsiCo hired a blind employee as a customer care advocate for its Winston-Salem call center in April of 2022. The employee requested a reasonable accommodation for his disability to allow him to access information in company computers needed to perform his job. When the company concluded it could not provide an accommodation, it fired him. The suit also alleged that PepsiCo rejected an offer by the North Carolina Department of Health and Human Resources to assist PepsiCo with identifying accessibility solutions for the employee. Under the two-year consent decree resolving the lawsuit, PepsiCo is enjoined from failing to provide a reasonable accommodation as required by the ADA. It also must work with an expert to ensure that certain software applications at the Winston-Salem facility will be accessible to individuals with visual disabilities, make periodic progress reports to the EEOC, maintain and distribute an anti-discrimination policy addressing reasonable accommodations, provide relevant training at its Winston-Salem facility, and post a notice of rights

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1: Services of the Ozarks, which provides waste management services nationwide, will pay $200,000 to settle a sex discrimination in hiring lawsuit brought by the EEOC. According to the lawsuit, in May of 2020, Jamie Mendoza applied to work for Republic Services as a garbage truck driver based out of Springfield, Missouri. Company managers told Mendoza during her interview that female drivers had not worked out in the past and that she should carefully consider whether she wanted the position because Republic Services would have to build a locker room with a shower for female drivers if she were hired. The EEOC alleged that when Mendoza followed up and indicated she wanted the job, the company rejected her application and hired a less qualified male for the position. The company did not have any female drivers at the time, and the suit also alleged that since at least March of 2020, Republic Services routinely failed to hire qualified female applicants for driver positions because of their sex. That alleged conduct violates Title VII of the Civil Rights Act of 1964, which prohibits sex discrimination in employment, so the EEOC filed suit in U.S. District Court for the Western District of Missouri after first attempting to reach a pre-litigation settlement. If we missed a Boss Watch story, you should let us know at tvlr.fm/contact, and you can get this in your email inbox as a newsletter every single week. Just subscribe at tvlr.fm. Yeah, that's it, tvlr.fm. May Day was last week. May Day is International Workers' Day. We've got a really great clip about the importance of worker solidarity and coming together across, you know, some of these divisions that the ruling class wants us to have among one another. Sean Fain was in Chicago on May Day, and he was interviewed by Labor on the Line in partnership with Breakthrough News. Love what they do. They do really great. So you should check out Labor on the Line. I mean, the quality of their videos are great. They've got great music post-production stuff. They got great music beds on every. I mean, it's just really, really cool. Check them out. Labor on the Line. They do really great stuff. Here's part of their interview with Sean Fain.
2: They want to tell you your life sucks because of diversity, equity, inclusion. That's why you can't get a job. And if that don't work, it's because of immigration. It's some destitute, poverty-stricken human being crossing a border is taking your job. They're not taking our jobs. The labor movement, to me, really exploded out of the Great Depression, out of the worst of times when people were left behind. And you look at where we are today. Wealth inequality is worse now than it was then. You know, workers can't afford to live. And people, it's not because they're not working. The people are working their butts off, and they can't afford to pay the rent. And so, you know, we're at that moment again. We have the power. I mean, the only thing we have to negate all the wealth in the world is our labor, is workers shutting things down. Without our labor, nothing moves. So, you know, every time workers stand up and fight, you know, the media and the rich want to call it class war. We're claiming class war. Well, class war's been going on for our entire lives. The rich keep taking more and more, and workers are pinched more and more. When they drive a race to the bottom, they pay poverty wages, they exploit the environment, they do everything they can. And it's so these the few at the top can take all the profits. We're at a point now, I mean, even in UAW, the top 25 companies we represent, $563 million in profit in the last 10 years. They paid out 94% of that, or $530 billion in dividends and buybacks. I mean, that is everything that's wrong with this country. I mean, and then they want to say there's nothing for you. When it's time to bargain with workers, when it's time to take care of workers, you know, there's always money for CEO bonuses. There's always money for shareholders. But there's never nothing there for the workers, you know, and so workers are fed up. Look at COVID, what happened during such a horrible situation, the pandemic. Fast food workers, they stayed home. They said, hell with this, I'm not going to risk my life for $12 an hour. They stayed home. And we saw what McDonald's and Burger King and companies like that did. They started paying $20, $25 an hour because they needed workers. That is the greatest lesson in the power that we have as working class people. How we've got to this point is the rich keeps dividing us. They want to tell you your life sucks because of diversity, equity, inclusion. That's why you can't get a job. And if that don't work, it's because of immigration. It's some destitute, poverty-stricken human being crossing a border is taking your job. They're not taking our jobs. If that don't work, they want to talk about what restroom somebody uses or who somebody loves. They do all those things because they want us divided. They want us pointing fingers at each other while they continue to take all the wealth. That's what's got to change. We've got to stand together. We have the power, and that's how we got to take this back.
1: Sean Fain is the international president for the United Auto Workers.

0: Union. And I mean, that is that, yeah, it's almost like I don't know what else to say because he said it all there. There is, you know, and what he's really pointing towards is the spirit of May Day, the spirit of workers coming together and taking what is rightfully ours. All of the wealth in the world was created by workers, by people who labor. And the way that you can test that is do a thought experiment. You take a big bunch of capital, take a big bunch of money, gold bars, dollar bills, whatever, and put it in the woods. And think about, is that pile of wealth, is that pile of capital going to grow? No, it's not, actually. It's not going to grow. But what happens if you take some workers and put them in the woods? Well, guess what? You can actually create value, right? I mean, that's how everything started, because a worker, all the value in the world was created because of a worker. It doesn't come from capital, it comes from labor. And once workers realize that and take that power, then we can start to have a more equal, a more just, a more fair society. Because right now we don't. I mean, he was talking about we have higher levels of income and wealth inequality than we did in the Gilded Age. It's just completely inexcusable. There's no reason for it.
1: Yeah, I really appreciate his message, because solidarity is how we overcome bigotry. You know, that's our chief weapon as working people, is the solidarity that we can build together through our unity around our shared interests. Because, you know, we say in this movement all the time, an injury to one is an injury to all. Well, you don't have to fully understand someone or fully agree with someone to have their back. And I think that's really important, because the vast majority of us have way more in common with each other than we do with the oligarchs or their politicians, for that matter. Right? We as working people, as you said, we create the wealth that spins the wheels of this society. And as Brother Fain pointed out, you know, they have used divide and conquer tactics. We are very familiar with that here in the South, right? It's been very pronounced here throughout Southern history. They use divide and conquer. They want you focused on our differences, right? Like how we look, who we love, what we worship, what we believe. They want us focused on how we're different in those certain respects, and not how we're actually very similar, and we have shared interests, and we have shared positions in this economy and society. They want you punching sideways. They want you punching down. They don't want you looking up at the ruling class, the folks who are actually in charge, who control and own so much of everything. Right. And so solidarity is truly how we overcome, because we have to have a mass movement that's big enough and diverse enough and strong enough to shake up the Southern status quo and the, you know, status quo of this country that, as Brother Fain pointed out, you know, class war has been going on. And we, the working class, we've been losing. We've been losing for decades. We've been falling behind. Wages have stagnated. Costs have gone up. Everything costs more. Cars, education, housing, groceries, everything has gone up but our wages, our paychecks. But there's money. There's money available. It's just not going to us. Even though we're making it, we're creating it, we're making it happen, we're making it possible, it's not going to us as regular people. So that is really our task, is to build that mass movement, to build a working class unified front in this country. And, you know, particularly here in the South, it's important because they rely on the South as a way to drag the whole country behind. They rely on the South's backwards politics. They rely on the South as a way to extract wealth. They come down here, pay us less, treat us worse, pollute our communities, bust our unions, and they know they can probably get away with it because most of the politicians are on their side. So we have to change this dynamic. And we do that through organizing, by bringing more people into the fold. We have to add and multiply, not subtract and divide, right? Addition and multiplication, that's the name of the game. So just keep organizing. Organizing in your workplace, in your union. If you don't have a union yet, you need one, no matter what kind of job you have. And don't stop there. Organize your neighbors. Organize your tenants. Organize in the community. You know, if you belong to a church or a group or an organization, organize there. If you're on campus, if you're a student, organize your classmates, organize your family and social network, right? Have these conversations with people, bring them into the fight, because people power, massive people power, is how we've always made positive changes in this country. It's how we won labor rights and civil rights and women's rights in the first damn place. So that's what we have to revive, and that's what May Day is all about to me.
0: We're going to continue the program going into overtime. You're listening to the Valley Labor Report. We got a great second half lined up for you. We're going to be talking to some Teamsters, talking to some REI workers, and more. We'll also take calls, 844-899-TVLR. We'll go ahead and open the phones during the break. And really appreciate y'all tuning in. If you don't follow us online at Facebook or YouTube or wherever else at the Valley Labor Report, and keep listening to the program or watching the program, we really appreciate this time that you've spent with us this week, and we'll see you next week.
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3: From ABC News, I'm Chuck Sievertson. Gasoline prices continue doing what you've seen them do, says ABC's Andrew Dimbert.
4: It was the most expensive Friday to fill up your tank in 4 years. And this morning, the national average now sits at $4.45 a gallon, up 38 cents from just a week ago and up $1.27 since this time last year, according to Gas Buddy. The biggest price increases have been in the Midwest, Ohio, Indiana, Michigan, and Illinois. And since the start of the war, the most popular truck in America, the Ford F-150, now costs an extra $34 to fill up. A midsize SUV costs an extra $27.
3: Spirit Airlines has announced it's going out of business after 34 years. The ultra-low-cost airline, known for its bright yellow planes and deep discount fares, today says it's already canceled all flights and customer service. The airline had been struggling financially since COVID, with rising costs and debt. Efforts to secure a government bailout failed so far, but Transportation Secretary Sean Duffy says President Trump is considering a bailout.
5: In the end, this was a creditor issue. Again, they have the final say of whether they want to do a deal with the government. But also from the government's perspective, we oftentimes don't have $500 million laying around in a spare account that we can put into a bailout of an airline.
3: Spirit Airlines employs 17,000 people. Britain's Prime Minister Keir Starmer warning that tougher action was needed against people chanting certain phrases at pro-Palestinian protests because of concerns it could spark more anti-Semitic attacks. New Catholic bishop in the U.S. was once an undocumented immigrant. ABC's Gio Benitez.
6: Pope Leo appointed Bishop Evelio Menjivar to the Diocese of Wheeling, Charleston. Bishop Menjivar was born in El Salvador. The Washington Post reports that he was smuggled into the U.S. from Mexico in the trunk of a car back in 1990. In 2023, he was ordained an auxiliary bishop of Washington.
3: Listening to ABC News.
7: Here's the official forecast. Cloudy today, scattered showers early, then clearing with a high of 68. Mostly clear and 44 tonight. Sunny tomorrow, 72 the expected high. Sunday night, clear and 46. Back to work on Monday with mostly sunny skies, 78 for a high. Monday night, mostly clear and 53. Tuesday, mostly sunny. A slight chance of afternoon showers and thunderstorms. Our expected high, 78 degrees. I'm Craig Allen on Talk Radio 102.3.
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16: Hey folks, welcome to Plan Today on Tomorrow. 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So glad to be back in the studio with you guys. I've missed the last few weeks and I am pumped. Hey guys, welcome to the show. Again, Plan Today on Tomorrow. So glad to be with you guys today. We're going to have a lot of fun on today's show because we're going to talk about things that are impacting every single one of you out there, especially if you're a pre-retiree or a retiree. If you're headed into retirement or you're 10, 5 years out, someone that's already in retirement, I really like for you to pay attention to today's show because we're going to hit a few key things today, gentlemen. The biggest retirement illusion, which we talk about this a lot, why income and not assets mean everything, that tax time bomb, we always talk about taxes, and why healthcare could actually derail your retirement. In here with me today is Tim McDermott, Bobby Futch. What's going on, gentlemen?
17: Morning.
18: Having a great day.
17: Yep. I like the new studio. It looks good.
16: Tim's like having a great day.
18: I am.
17: Excited to get started.
16: Hey, guys, I have to first of all say thank you for stepping in. I've been out shooting TV and stuff the last few weeks. You guys have jumped in here. Even had Rhonda in here with you guys on one show.
17: Had a guest appearance.
18: We did.
17: Yeah. And that's the cool thing about this studio now. We got a little more space, so that may happen more often.
16: That's right. That's something we started working on just yesterday. Who did we want to get in here for our radio show? If you're out there listening or watching today on YouTube or Facebook, if you're interested on coming into our show, have something of value to add to our listeners. We would be open to talking to you, having you in on the show, and talking about what you do. I know we've already got a great lineup. Guys, let's just jump right in here. And I want to talk about this retirement illusion, Tim, because I think most people headed into retirement, let's say they're 63, 64, 65 years old, and they've got this beautiful portfolio, and they've got this nice big number on a piece of paper with their current broker or their 401k or their 457, whatever the case may be. You know, that's not an actual plan. I mean, that's a vehicle. It served them well. Mm-hmm. But let's talk about this retirement illusion. What am I referring to when I say that?
18: Yeah, so having a portfolio of value, right, doesn't really equal plan or income or, you know, taking care of things in retirement, right? It's a number.
16: Sure.
18: And here's the thing. I don't want to discount the number, right? The number is great.
16: No, we need the number.
18: We need the number. We want to set goals for ourselves, right, throughout our working career to say if I can get to this number, if I can get here. Just know that that number has to have something behind it to mean something, right? Have a goal in place. Go after that goal. But make sure that you have a plan to take that number and turn it into an income plan, turn it into a plan to take care of taxes, to do it efficiently throughout retirement, right?
16: It's almost like building a house, right, Bobby?
17: Yeah, I think of it, you know, like building a house, you know, that's the foundation of a house.
16: The portfolio is your foundation.
17: Yeah, or I also like to think of it as like a tool, right? You have to use the appropriate tool with whatever you're trying to do. This television on the wall behind us in our new studio, we didn't use a saw to hang that, right?
18: I hope not.
17: Tristan didn't hang it, so I'm sure
16: it wasn't. That would not have been the right tool.
17: It would have been the right tool, right? And so when you're accumulating value for retirement, a 401k, an IRA is the right tool.
18: Sure.
17: But as you move into retirement, that's not the tool to provide income.
18: Sure.
17: You need to switch the tool, pull another tool out of your toolbox.
16: So, Bobby, is it true that the stat I read this morning, 50% or more of pre-retirees fear of running out of money more than death?
17: Yeah, isn't that crazy? The number one fear in America used to be dying.
16: Yeah. That was years ago.
17: It's not anymore. People are more afraid of running out of money than they are dying. And I guess it makes sense, right? You know, you run out of money in your 80s and 90s, that's a bad spot to be in, but pass away, you don't really need money anymore.
16: So that's a fear, Tim. Why does that fear exist?
18: I think it's a fair fear.
16: Say that five times.
18: Yeah. No, but I think it's fair because we're seeing more and more and more volatility. In fact, I just read a study not too long ago that said we're on track in the 2020s, so 2020 till right now, to see more 1% moves in a day than we've seen in 8 decades.
16: Wow. Yeah.
18: So we're seeing more volatility in our market. We're seeing more ups and downs. We're having, especially right now, we're sitting on a lot of international tension, a lot of things that are going on overseas. People don't want to ride this roller coaster when they get into retirement. And if you look at it mathematically, that makes sense as well.
16: Sure.
18: While you're working, while you're contributing to your plan, it actually is a favor to you to go through some of these dips, believe it or not, right? Because you're adding to it the entire time. You're buying it at discounted rates at points, and it works out in your favor. But the opposite is true when you get into retirement and you start pulling money out of those plans. Now it works against you.
17: Yeah, people are living longer too, right?
16: That's the biggest. So the number two fear now is what?
17: Yeah, getting sick.
16: Yeah.
17: And so that roller coaster is a lot longer now, and so you've got more of a chance to really hit some of those dips.
16: So, Bobby, people have been in this phase of accumulating money, right? Mm-hmm. Accumulate. That's a great thing. Let's grow your account as large as we can before you actually retire. But give our audience a little bit of a definition or a difference between accumulation and distribution, because that's a big difference.
17: Yeah, and that's an important distinction if you're an investor. The accumulation is just what it sounds, right? You're adding money to it on a regular basis. So your contributions and market lift is really doing the heavy work there in your accumulation phase.
18: Right.
17: And then as you go into retirement, the paychecks stop. You know, you're not working anymore. So now you need to move into the distribution phase. And there are things that go into that that the accumulation phase has that, you know, you don't want the dips when you're distributing. You know, that's what Tim mentioned a little bit earlier.
18: That's right.
17: You know, a lot of people, the old 4% rule, you know, was the distribution rule. I don't think it works anymore. So
16: you've
17: got to be able to set your assets up to provide a steady, reliable income.
18: We just had a client come in, and they had an advisor for the last 20, 25 years they had been with.
16: Wow.
18: And they've been using this 4% rule, right? Mm-hmm. Is it working? Sort of. I mean, they're staying afloat. They're not eating away a terrible amount of what their principal is. But they're nervous that they're not going to have enough left over to leave to their kids and grandkids.
16: Okay.
18: Which they're in an interesting situation because they need to leave something behind to their grandkids.
16: Yeah.
18: Some special needs cases going on there, some things that they want to try and help take care of. And we're in a good market. We've been in a great, you know, 5, 10, 15 years, really, and they're just barely staying afloat. Imagine when we see a larger recession, like another 2008 come through.
16: Can I stick with the 4% rule here for a few minutes?
18: Sure.
16: How does that keep up with inflation?
18: Yeah.
16: I mean, seriously, guys, how does that keep up with inflation? You're pulling money out, yet inflation's 3-4% every single year, Bobby. How does the 4% rule actually keep up?
17: Yeah, you've got to hope that your assets are growing
18: at the same rate,
17: plus that 4%,
18: yeah.
17: Right? And in order to get that reliably, you have to get, you know, more risky than I would suggest a retiree be over time. And the big thing is, yeah, you can keep up with that for a reasonable amount of time until we have a new market correction.
18: That's right.
17: And what a lot of people don't realize is that 4% rule is based on the market value as it moves up and down.
16: Sure.
17: So if you are looking to have reliable income, you know, there are certain bills that are always going to be there that need to be paid.
18: That's right.
17: And if you have a 15-20% correction in your account, your income's going down by that much.
16: Absolutely.
17: You just take 4% of a lower number.
16: That's right.
17: And now you have less money to spend. And you can end up in a tight spot.
16: So, Tim, don't you guys see that all the time? We got a few minutes left here on this first segment.
18: Sure.
16: People are coming in with a large 401k account. I'm just going to pull money out of this 401k account, and then the market corrects.
18: Sure.
16: You have a term for that.
18: Yeah. They're
16: pulling money out of a declining asset.
18: Yeah. If you're referring to the sequence of returns risk, right, we're talking about pulling money out of an account. And really what sequence of returns says is – you can take those same returns, so take a 10-year period where a loss happens at the beginning or at the end of that same 10-year period. When it happens at the beginning, the end number is tremendously different, and it shows that you can't afford to take those losses right out of the gate in retirement. It has a tremendous effect on the actual portfolio value, and by using the 4% rule, you end up pulling a lesser amount out in retirement because you can't afford to keep up.
16: So that would shatter the 4% rule.
18: Yeah, I mean.
17: Absolutely. Sequence and return risk has always been a concern you know, in our careers. I'm more concerned about it now because we've had such a great run in the market.
18: Agreed.
16: Sure.
17: It's coming. Is it tomorrow? Is it next year?
16: We don't know, do we?
17: From now? We don't know. That's
16: we don't
17: issue.
16: Know. I think stepping into retirement, gentlemen, correct me if you think I'm wrong here. I think it's like getting a new job. Like, you don't get a new job without knowing what your pay is going to be. You're excited about the new job. You're excited about going to retirement. But you need to know what the paycheck is, because guess what? Your paychecks are stopping, but the bills are not. Mm-hmm. And we want to have fun in those go-go years, right?
18: Sure.
16: So one of the things we like to offer you guys is a copy of my book, Plan Today, Own Tomorrow. A couple of different ways you can get this book. Go to plantodayoffer.com, plantodayoffer.com. Fill out your information. We'll get the book right out to you. If you're in Chattanooga, text the word book to 423-710-9199. If you're up in the Knoxville area, Maryville, up in the Great Smokies, which our radio show plays up there as well, text the word book to 865-951-7526. The book has a great chapter in there about income planning, which we were just talking about, but there's a lot of other great things in this book. Read the book, then come in and see Tim and Bobby Brogan up in Knoxville. Let's start planning for you now so that you can own your tomorrow in retirement. That's what it's all about. We want you to go into retirement feeling confident and really with a peace of mind when it comes to retiring. 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When we come back, we're going to talk about something we talk about every single week. And it's one of the biggest mistakes people make in retirement planning, and that is tax planning. We'll be right back.
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16: Welcome back to Plan the Day on Tomorrow. 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We would absolutely love the opportunity to have a conversation with you. Again, we'd love to offer you a copy of my book, Plan the Day on Tomorrow. 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So we jumped into this talking about these biggest fears. We talked a lot about income planning, gentlemen, which is great. But let's go here for just a few minutes. I had to start my clock there. Sorry, guys. Taxes. I want to start with this. Wall Street Journal, gentlemen. April 16th, the day after tax day. Americans get bigger refunds this year. The latest tax laws offer four new major deductions, but taxpayers may not notice an obvious windfall this following season. What are they talking about, Bobby?
17: Yeah, I think what you've got to realize is just because you get a refund doesn't necessarily mean that it's going to be money in your pocket. Right. It's kind of a give and take situation where, you know, we've got these great deductions we get through the One Big Beautiful Bill Act.
18: Sure.
17: But if you're having greater income, you're going to end up paying more taxes.
18: That's right.
17: Right. So it may not just be money in your pocket, even though you're paying less on paper.
16: So, Tim, the thing about taxes, we've paid taxes all of our life. You know, and nobody likes to pay taxes. I remember doing a presentation up in Knoxville, and I started it off with, who in here likes to pay taxes? One lady raised her hand. Now, but okay, we got to have a conversation. She goes, look, if I'm paying taxes, I'm making money.
18: That's right.
16: I was like, amen to you. But wouldn't you like to pay less in taxes? Mm-hmm. So I think we're at an opportunity right now. And I think, Tim, people need to understand the difference between following their taxes and actual tax planning. Mm-hmm. Give us a breakdown on that.
18: Yeah, so you go out and see your CPA every year, I'm sure, and he's going to ask for all your receipts and all your deductions and all your W-2s and your 1099s, all this information. And he's going to look back over the last year to say, okay, here's what's happened. Here's a couple things we can do to kind of save a little bit here, right? And so he's looking backwards, right? Tax planning, true tax planning would be proactive, and proactive is always looking forwards. What can we do right now to help ourselves over the next several years?
16: Right.
18: Right. Yeah. You know, CPAs are doing their job. Good CPAs
16: and they do a great
18: are doing
16: job.
18: Their job.
16: And we're not CPAs.
18: But they look backwards.
16: Right.
18: Usually, right? We look forwards. In fact, we have several different programs and tools that we use to project out over the next 10, 15, 20 years to say, this is what our tax picture could be looking like. what can we do right now to kind of prevent that, you know, mixed with some understanding of what we think may happen, you know, down the road with taxes, with our government, with legislation. All these things are going to make a difference. I'm not perfect. I don't have a crystal ball. Gary still doesn't work. And so all we can do is kind of give an educated guess to understand what we think is going to happen down the road.
1: And sure.
17: I always like to think of it like this, and I've got a lot of accountant friends, so I'm not slinging mud at accountants. But most of them want you to pay as little tax as you can right now. And when you go pay them to file your income taxes, you know, that sounds like the right idea.
1: Right, sure.
17: You know, my good accountant saved me on paying income taxes. Great. When we do our tax planning, this is going to sound really weird, but a lot of the times we're going to try to convince you to pay more in taxes now.
1: But why?
17: Because if you pay them now, you're going to have to pay those taxes at some point.
18: Yep.
17: If you pay them now when they're cheap, you may not have to pay them later. And you're going to have a compounding issue on your retirement account.
1: But why are they cheap?
18: Yeah, that 401k that you were talking about earlier, right? Mm-hmm. All that is usually taxable money.
17: Mm-hmm.
18: And Uncle Sam, you made a deal with Uncle Sam, right? Pay me now or pay me later. And you offered to pay him later. Well, at some point, later comes. And if you don't do it proactively, you're going to be forced to do it at RMD age, required minimum distributions. That's age 73 right now. And if you haven't started pulling money out of there, he's going to force you to do so or penalize you for not doing so.
1: And that could be a big tax issue.
18: Big tax issue.
1: But truth or myth, Bobby, my taxes are going to be lower in retirement.
17: Yeah, a lot of people, and when 401ks were put in place way back when, tax rates were a lot higher.
1: Sure.
17: And so it made sense to go ahead and say, I'll pay you later when I get into retirement, my income's less.
18: So I think that's true right now. Taxes are cheaper when you're in retirement right now.
1: Sure.
18: Which is why we're being so proactive to say, get Uncle Sam out of your pocket, take that money from your IRA or 401k, the pre-tax account, pay the taxes, get them out of your pocket, and put it into a tax-free growth account.
1: And we say this a lot, pay taxes on a known number.
17: Yes.
1: We know that the tax brackets we're in right now, the tax rates we have right now are locked in through 2028. We know they said they're going to be forever. We know that may not happen with a new administration, but we got 26, 27, 28, correct, Bobby, where we could take advantage.
17: That's right.
1: We're not doing anything illegal here. We're basically taking advantage of the system and what the tax planning is offering you right now. Is that correct?
17: Yeah, I like to think of it. Tim's a blue jeans guy, right? I don't know if you have a brand of blue jean you like, but hang with me.
18: Comfortable.
17: Fit. You're going to buy jeans at some point in the future. So if you go walk into the store and your blue jeans are on sale, go ahead and buy them because you know you're going to need them. It works the same way. You're going to pay those taxes at some point. And with the One Big Beautiful Bill Act, we know what you're going to pay through 2028. We don't know what we're going to pay 10, 15, 20 years in the future. You don't know what your accounts are going to grow to at that point.
1: Sure.
17: And you're going to owe tax on all that growth on a pre-tax account, too.
1: But, Tim, am I true in saying that this could affect your Social Security income and it could affect your Medicare premiums as well?
18: Yeah, one tax always begets another, right?
1: Okay.
18: And so as you move up in these tax brackets, there's other things that you have to worry about than just the tax bracket itself. What about IRMA? IRMA's the Medicare penalties that you'll pay for making too much money in retirement.
1: Sure.
18: To your point on Social Security, if you make over XYZ amount, your Social Security becomes taxable. Then it becomes more taxable. And so there's multiple things that you can do by getting Uncle Sam out of your pocket now that will save you on taxes, penalties, other things down the road. And all of those have to be taken into account.
17: It's not uncommon for us to do this planning for somebody, Gary. And if we can get started early enough, we can get them to the point where they can have hundreds of thousands of dollars in converted retirement assets that they can pull tax-free. And all that, and that income doesn't show up on your tax return. So maybe your Social Security isn't taxable. Maybe you're paying the cheapest rate on Medicare.
18: That's right.
17: And so you can still be wealthy or rich and have a very low income tax bracket because you've already paid off Uncle Sam.
1: And I think about the client you referred to, Tim, in our first segment about needing to leave money behind. How awesome is it to leave tax-free money behind versus taxable? That's a big deal.
18: Major deal. Because not only do your kids inherit tax-free dollars, but they can put them into inherited Roth IRAs for the next 10 years, and it can grow tax-free for them at the same time.
1: That's right. And then they can just pull it all out before the 10 years is up, right?
17: That's right.
1: That's crazy. Bobby, what about national debt? We're going up by $5 million per minute, and we still talk to a lot of people that think our taxes are not going to go up.
17: Yeah,
1: $5 million a minute.
17: It's a crazy amount that we owe in this country. You know, I think we crossed over $39 trillion not too long ago.
1: Trillion, with a T.
17: With a T. Yep. You know, that's an absurd number. You know, that's a lot of zeros, and we're adding to it. And so even if we decided we were going to balance the budget as a country and not add to that debt, we still got to find $39 trillion somewhere to pay off what we've already borrowed.
1: Right.
17: And the United States government has one source of income. That's taxes.
1: Right.
17: It's not all personal income taxes. I get that, but that's most of it, right? And so if we eventually got to pay off this $39 trillion, we can't stay in the third lowest tax bracket.
1: There's no way.
17: Ever had. It's just, it's very unlikely to happen.
1: Right. Yeah, and Tim, for about 90 seconds here, let's talk about the One Big Beautiful Bill and people 65 and above. They're getting an extra $6,000 deduction right now. They should take advantage of that.
18: Yeah, it's a temporary deduction, so take advantage of it while you can. That's going to end by 2028, meaning that it will go away unless something's done to extend it. But it's an additional $6,000 per person over the age of 65. So if you're a married couple over the age of 65, you're getting an additional $12,000 deduction for the next 3 years. This is something that you can use, something that you can use to help pay for Roth conversions, something that you can help use to get Uncle Sam out of your pocket and put yourself in a tax-free position.
17: Yeah, I'm going to suggest people don't just pocket that extra 12 grand.
1: Right. Use it.
17: Use it.
1: Take advantage of it.
17: You get a deduction, so you can actually use that to pay, to your point, Uncle Sam, Roth conversions in a meaningful way.
1: Yeah.
17: You know, the math, depending on your income tax bracket and all, it's tens of thousands of dollars that you can convert and let Uncle Sam pay that bill for you.
1: And Bobby, how many people have you talked to this year that have no clue that they're getting that?
17: Quite a bit. There's a handful of people that know, but what they don't know is how to use it appropriately. They're
1: right.
17: Just like, yeah, I get some extra money back.
18: That's right.
17: Well, you can, but let's talk about a better way to use it.
1: I'm going to end this segment with this phrase right here, gentlemen. It's not about what you make. It's actually what you get to keep. Mm-hmm. And that's really the big phrase when it comes to taxes. And this guy, Uncle Sam, he's going to get his. He's going to get his one way or the other. So why not plan now? So when you're in tomorrow's phase, when you're in that retirement phase, you got a lot of tax-free money you can use if you need it, or you can leave it behind, like we just talked about. I think taxes are one of the biggest pitfalls in retirement. As a matter of fact, in my book here, Plan Today on Tomorrow, I got a whole chapter called Taxes, Taxes, Taxes. 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Talking about pitfalls, we're going to jump into our next segment talking about a pitfall that I think you all should be aware of. 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
0: In 2020, the Dow Jones lost 37% of its value due to the pandemic crash and eventually recovered. In 2008, the Dow Jones closed more than 50% down from its previous high due to the financial subprime crisis and eventually recovered. The dot-com bubble of 2000 erased nearly 80% of value from the NASDAQ, or close to $5 trillion, and it eventually recovered. Other negative market events include the Black Monday losses of 1987, the complete market crash of 1929, and the flash crash of 2010, and those markets eventually recovered. 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
1: 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Thanks for joining us. Thanks for taking time out of your day to either watch us on Facebook or YouTube or listen to us on many of the radio stations all over the Tennessee area. We appreciate you guys tuning in every week. Guys, something I noticed last weekend, we had a lot of people requesting the book, you know, from plantodayalpha.com or texting the numbers that we give out. I think that's so neat. If you're one of those folks, you've reached out, you've got a copy of the book, give us a call. Come in and see Tim, Bobby, Brogan. Let's have a conversation about your retirement plan. Let's make sure that you plan today while taxes are low, that we just talked about, so you can absolutely own tomorrow. That's what it's all about. Okay, guys, you guys ready for this? Allianz did a study, and they're predicting between 2024 and 2035 that healthcare could increase over 5% per year. 5% per year. Okay. And, Bobby, I'm going to jump with you because Fidelity's already did a report. Talk about an individual or a couple. Let's just stick with a couple right now. Headed into retirement, a healthy 65-year-old couple can expect to pay over $300,000 a year for general health care. Is that a pitfall in retirement?
17: Yeah, it's $300,000 for the length of their life, right? And that's the number that's going to increase by 5% a year. That's a huge, huge number. And that's in addition to paying your premiums for your health care, right? That's out-of-pocket money that you're going to pay to have decent health care in retirement. If you don't plan for that expense over your retirement, it's absolutely going to destroy your plan.
18: Healthcare is expensive, man.
17: And God forbid you get sick, right? Then that number's just going up.
1: Yeah.
17: And we're going to talk about that in a little bit. More and more people are getting sick because we're living so much longer. That's a great thing, but there comes with it's a two-edged sword.
1: It comes with a cost.
18: That's kind of where all this leads back to, right, is longevity. Gary talks about this all the time. We're living longer, so we're having more potential issues, more planning opportunities. How about that? Mm-hmm. That we need to account for. And that $300,000 number, I don't believe that accounts for long-term care either.
1: Does not.
18: Right?
1: Does not.
18: Long-term care is expensive. I think if you're going into a private full-scale care room right now in the Chattanooga or Tennessee Valley area, you're looking at somewhere between $9,000 and $12,000 a month.
1: You are.
18: To go pay for this. That's a huge expense that if you're not
1: planning. Even assisted living is $4,500, $5,000 a month. Yeah. I mean, that's $60,000 a year that maybe you haven't planned for, Bobby.
17: Listen, a lot of people think, well, if I go into a home or a facility, you know, my bills are going to go down at home. Well, maybe, but not necessarily, because if you have a spouse that's still living at home, they still got to go get groceries. They still got to keep the light bill on.
18: That's right.
17: Now you're running two households, and one is significantly more expensive than you planned for.
1: You know something else you're doing, though? You're putting so much pressure on your children. Yeah. You are. You're putting so much pressure on your children because maybe you didn't plan for this. Now they've got to come up with the money because they don't want mom and dad not to be taken care of. So you're putting a lot of pressure on them. And Tim, truth or myth, Medicare is going to cover this.
18: Yeah, they'll cover the first 100 days if you do it right, and then no mods, right? So no, Medicare will definitely not cover that. Here's a quick trivia question for you. If you've ever heard us on the radio before, you should know this. What percentage of people are going to need long-term care? Some kind of long-term care help, what percentage of people are going to need that?
1: It's a big number, gentlemen. Can I go back 30 years ago?
18: Sure.
1: When I was selling long-term care insurance, was 33%. It's increased to over 70% now.
18: So 7 out of 10 people
1: are going to need some type of long-term care.
17: It's not unreasonable. The four of us in this room, you know, us on radio and then our producer over there,
18: three of us
17: are going to need some type of long-term
1: care. I figure he's going to throw an old joke at me, Tristan, right there, because I'm the oldest one in the room. I figure the old joke's coming
17: somebody
1: here.
17: Will just need it way before the other ones.
1: I'm putting all the pressure on Tim and Bobby to take care of me in long-term care, folks. I'm just telling you right now.
18: I got a concrete block in a row, buddy.
1: That's right. Take me fishing, boys. Take me fishing. We talked about it's not just financial, Bobby. I do think people need to realize the emotional part. If you're one of these 70% that gets sick, not only for you, but for your spouse, your children, your grandchildren, that's tough.
17: Yeah, without a doubt. Put the money aside for a second. And to your point, everybody wants to make sure that their spouse or their parents get taken care of in a reasonable way.
18: Sure. Right?
17: We have people every once in a while that come in and say, well, Medicaid will take care of it. Yeah, you're right. Medicaid will take care of it, but you're not going to like that. And it's going to be even harder on your family to see you in that sort of position.
18: You don't get to really make any decisions on where you end up, how you go. Here's the thing. You might end up in a facility that's close by to your family to start with. But the second you leave that bed and you end up in the hospital overnight, that bed's now available. They're going to go
1: fill that bed.
18: Yeah. And you may not have a bed back at that facility. You may end up a couple hours away from family. That makes things really hard.
17: And to qualify for Medicaid, it's brutal, right? I mean, the number is like $2,000 worth of assets.
18: Yep.
17: So you have to be broke before you even qualify for
1: Medicare. Spend down, correct?
17: Yeah, yeah. Medicaid spend down, right? And so you're going to spend all your assets down to that $2,000 number before you can even qualify for Medicaid and get into the system. That is just a long road that I don't think is a viable planning option.
18: And for those of you who are thinking, I'll just give my assets away really quick before I need to go into it, there's something called a five-year look-back.
1: Right, good point.
18: And if you give those away within 5 years of going to Medicaid spend down, they will come back and try to grab those assets.
1: Yeah. Tim, I've been doing this for a long time, and I remember selling long-term care insurance, and a lot of people are like, Gary, I don't think I'm going to need that. I'm hopeful that I don't need that. You know, what's the difference between planning and hoping? Like, it's smart to at least have something in place.
18: Yeah. There's so many ways to plan for this now, which is the awesome part. When we're looking at doing long-term care planning, it's very different than when you started
1: traditional long-term care.
18: Right?
1: Yep.
18: We're not using those traditional long-term care plans. And the real pitfall there, if you've ever looked into these plans, you know what I'm talking about. They're expensive. I'm talking $3,000-$4,000 a year, and you pay that for life. Not to mention that almost every one of these policies, we're seeing annual increases of 10, 20, 30% increases. And here's the big kicker. When you go to use it, you're going to pay the bill, submit that bill back to the long-term care insurance company. They're going to go through that checklist and say, we'll pay for this. This was necessary. You didn't really need this or that, and we're not going to reimburse for those things, right? Even worse, if you never use it, we call you lucky, by the way. Nobody wants to use insurance policy. But even worse, you never use it. The insurance company keeps all that money, and you don't even get a plaque on the wall in their hallway.
1: Yeah, I mean, they should put plaques on the wall. Sure. Should have their top 100, right? They funded everybody else's plan for so many years. Right. Bobby, this brings a great point up that Tim just talked about, actually being in a home. Because with the long-term care planning we do, it's more ADL-driven. Let's explain that.
17: Yeah, so those traditional policies, most of them you have to be in a facility in order to get reimbursed. Nobody wants to go in a facility. They want to stay at home as long as they can. And there's this period of time where, man, you could sure use some extra help at home, you know, taking care of those activities of daily living.
1: Right.
17: There's six of them.
1: Six of them.
17: Being able to bathe yourself, get out of bed, take your medicine, go to the bathroom, control your bladder. And
1: Feed yourself.
17: Yeah. And so most of the traditional policies, they don't care about any of that, right? Are you in our home or not? We'll pay or we won't pay.
18: Yeah.
17: The marketplace has gotten so much better now that they've got kind of hybrid solutions, you know, whether that be a fixed indexed annuity with guaranteed income that also has a long-term care type benefit on it.
1: Correct.
17: Or there are contracts that will help pay for those things. They'll grow in value. And then if you don't use it, your beneficiaries get that money.
1: So you don't lose the money?
17: So you don't lose the money. Most all of these are ADL driven, so you don't have to be in a home. I keep saying that. The way it works is, you can't do two of those six activities of daily living. You get your doctor to sign off a note that says, yep, Tim can't feed himself and he can't get out of bed anymore.
1: Right.
17: Sign the note. And guess what? That benefit gets paid
18: to
17: your checking account.
18: Yep. Right? These aren't reimbursements. These aren't submitting a bill, right?
17: You start getting paid regularly into your checking account, and then you can do with it whatever makes sense for you.
1: Right? I think that's a big point.
17: You can put a ramp on the house. You can bring somebody in part-time to help cook for you, do whatever makes it easier for you to live and stay at home. These new hybrid policies will pay for that.
18: Sure.
1: And Tim, don't you think it's important for us to strategize with our clients income planning and healthcare planning together?
18: Absolutely. They go hand in hand. So here's the thing. Tax planning, healthcare planning, income planning. Those are the top three things that we talk about for every client, right? And the reason is you need an income plan. But if your income plan is going along, and all of a sudden, healthcare and taxes start eating it alive, everything blows up,
1: right?
18: And so these are two things that will really come in and just cripple an income plan if it's not accounted for.
17: Yeah, you can't plan in a silo. It doesn't work that
1: way. It doesn't work that way. I mean, this is one of the reasons that sparked me to write my new book, Retire Strong, which will be coming out soon, by the way. It's all about your health. You know, if you don't have your health, why are you so worried about your wealth? I mean, you can worry about your wealth because you're not going to live long. You're going to leave the money behind. However, if you can control your health and control your wealth at the same time, I think it's going to make a big difference in retiring strong, which is the title of the book, which I think is really good. I don't think you should ever overlook planning for health care. The general health care, $300 plus thousand dollars a year for a couple. Then we start talking about long-term care. 70% of us are going to need some type of long-term care. Don't be one of those people that gets stuck in that stat and not have a strategy for it, not have a plan for it. I'll talk about this in my book, Plan Today, Own Tomorrow. 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When we come back, one of my favorite things to talk about, why is Guardian different? Why is Guardian the obvious choice? And we're going to end the show with a little bit of legacy planning. 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
1: 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Love to give you a copy of this book. Read it, fill it out, take notes, then come in and see Tim, Bobby, Brogan. Let's have a conversation about your retirement to make sure these pitfalls we're talking about today do not impact you.
18: Gary, I'll say this. We've had a number of clients who have gotten this book.
1: Sure.
18: And they've come in to see us afterwards. And by the time they come in to see us, they feel so confident that they understand what we're trying to accomplish that they're like, just give me the plan. Tell me what That's we right. need to do to make yeah. this happen. It's a great book. It's written
1: Thank
18: well.
1: You.
18: Go get it. Read it. Come by and see us. I don't think you'll regret it.
1: Yeah, I appreciate that, Tim. And one thing about this book, things have changed since I've written this book. Mm-hmm. But that's the neat thing about it. I mean, some things have been updated. Some industries, things have changed in the industry. But they still all apply
17: yeah.
1: to common concepts when it comes to retirement planning, Bobby.
17: What that talks about is the six things that go into any plan, right? And unless the United States does away with income taxes, that's going to be something you have to plan for.
18: And I love what you just said about concepts, right? Conceptual planning is the idea of what do you want out of retirement? How do we get there? And then we back into the investment vehicles that we need to use that conceptual planning.
1: I love that.
18: Instead of the other way around that we see a lot.
1: Sure. So if you'd like a copy of the book, plantodayoffer.com, plantodayoffer.com. So I'm going to ask everybody out there that's watching or listening today, it's a simple question. When is the last time you stepped into your advisor's office and they talked about income planning, tax planning, and healthcare planning? When is the actual last time that happened? I think that's one of the biggest things that makes us different, Bobby, because we don't just look at numbers on a piece of paper. We don't just talk about growth, growth, growth. That's important.
17: It is.
1: But it's one part of a full retirement planning. I think that's one of the things that makes Guardian a little bit different.
17: Yep. Whenever we sit down with somebody, we're going to talk about income planning, tax planning, healthcare planning, legacy planning. You know, all those things have to work together, and it doesn't look the same for any two people we talk to.
18: Sure.
17: And so really, the first time we sit down with somebody, it's just a conversation. You know, hey, what do you want your retirement to look like?
18: Yep.
17: Right. We'd have that conversation before we even talk about numbers. You know, what kind of income do you want? What are your goals in retirement? What are you going to do with your savings and the income streams we put together? And then we can go to work. And we got to make sure all those things are put in place to make sure they all work together, because any one of those things could derail it.
18: That's right.
1: And I'm sorry, go ahead, Bobby.
17: And we feel so strongly about that. I think it's not something we should overlook is, you know, I've been in this industry for a long time with other firms, and healthcare is often overlooked because it's complicated. It's complicated.
18: It is,
17: it's so
18: sure.
17: complicated. We have somebody in-house to help take care of that.
1: That's right.
17: It's his full-time job. It's
18: Tanner Moore.
17: Tanner Moore, Coach Medicare, just to make sure that's taken care of. And then once that's in place, that becomes part of your retirement plan.
18: Yeah, we know pretty well how to plan around the Medicare penalties that you can receive, those IRMA brackets that happen. We know pretty well about understanding how to take care of that long-term care aspect of things. But when you dig into the details and you're trying to figure out which Medicare plan is right, or how does this going to affect the doctors that you go see and the prescriptions that you're taking, right, that's where Tanner comes in. He's really good at understanding the full picture of things and wants to make sure that you're not having to leave your doctor to save $3 to move to another plan.
1: Yeah.
17: Right? And then, you know, also

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1: Man, that I was talking about earlier, here's the plan. This is what we want to accomplish. What tools can I go pull off of a shelf somewhere to fit into this plan to accomplish that goal?
2: And Bobby, how much have we charged to have that conversation?
3: Yeah, we don't charge a dime. It's complimentary.
2: It's crazy.
3: But I think you have to do it that way if you're too fiduciary, because you don't want somebody to feel rushed. You know, the conversation can take quite a while to figure out exactly what you're trying to do.
2: Sure.
3: And so we don't have the, again, not bashing my CPA friends or my attorney friends. We don't run a clock. We don't charge by the hour. We couldn't if we wanted to.
1: Sure.
3: Right? And so it's important to make sure we spend the time to figure out exactly what your end goal looks like.
2: It sounds like a win-win situation. Because guess what? If clients come in here, you guys put this awesome plan together. If it's not for them, it's not for them.
3: Yeah.
2: You know, we're not strong-arming you, making, no, you've got to become a client of ours now. You guys are putting hours and hours and hours into this planning, and you want to do it for their best interest. And I would say, tell me, you and I talked about this the other time, 90% of the time, people get it. And they're like, yes, we want to work with Guardian.
1: Sure.
2: And here's why. We ask them why. What's the difference? And it's because I think we show Bobby that we actually care. We build our practice around that word, care.
3: And it's also not a transaction.
2: I love that.
3: This is not a, you know, here's your plan. Take it and good luck, right? Because that plan, you want it to be able to breathe and change moving down the road. You know, life happens. Markets happen. You know, we get new tools put in our toolbox. You know, that happens. We spend a lot of time making sure we got the best new shiniest tools in the toolbox to help.
1: Sure.
3: And so we have clients that have been with us for 20 plus years.
2: Yeah.
3: And that's really how we deliver the best product, is put a plan together and help manage that over time.
2: Yeah. Come in for a conversation, folks. Like Bobby just said, it's absolutely free. Come in, have a conversation. Let's see if it makes sense. It's really easy to do. Bobby, one of the things that you bring to the table at Guardian is your background with estate planning. You've brought so much value to our clients, and actually me, Tim, and Brogan as well, because you're so knowledgeable about that. But how does someone know if they need a will or a trust or both?
3: Yeah, great question. And I love having this conversation with folks. And it makes a difference. I could go on a tangent and we could do a whole show on this. But really, there's two reasons you do estate planning. There's the taxable reasons and the non-taxable reasons. So you don't have to be quote-unquote rich in order to need to do estate planning. Everyone should do estate planning.
1: That's what people usually think when they think, oh, I got to set up the
2: I got to be wealthy to do estate planning. That's a myth.
3: That is absolutely a myth. Everybody needs to have an estate planning conversation.
1: Everybody has an estate plan.
2: Whether with the state.
1: It's yours or the state's. Yeah. Yep.
3: And so in order to control that, you know, the taxability, the estate taxes everyone talks about, that number is so large. It's like $15 million per person.
1: Yeah.
3: So
1: mm-hmm.
3: as a couple, before you pay estate taxes to Uncle Sam, you got to be worth $30 plus million.
1: Let's make that a problem for you.
3: Yeah, let's work together and make it a problem. But it's not for a lot of people, right? But there are other reasons why you would do that, estate planning. If you've got kids that have, you know, personal issues.
2: Right.
3: If you own property out of state. If you have grandkids or minors that you want to have beneficiaries. Those could all be reasons why you might need a trust strategy in your estate planning. I'm not a fan of overcomplicating things just to overcomplicate
2: it. Right.
3: So maybe if you've got two kids, they get along fine. You don't own any property out of state. You may not need a trust. But it's really difficult for me to sit down and say, all right, if you're in box A, you need a trust. If you're in box B, you don't.
2: Right.
3: Because there could be additional reasons why you'd want to.
2: What do you guys find, and I'm going to guess here, the biggest mistake people, Tim, use in estate planning? And I'm going to jump out and say beneficiary updates.
1: That's a super simple one. Having a designated beneficiary on an account is a great way to bypass probate. You don't have to worry about it. I think one of the biggest misconceptions is that a will by itself will bypass probate, and that's not true. It's just instructions to the court,
2: right,
1: and you're going to go through probate.
2: Right.
1: That's not as bad as it always sounds, or as bad as it could be. Those named beneficiaries can bypass probate for 95% of everything that you have. You can put them on your bank accounts, your cars, sometimes your house.
3: Yeah, for our friends in Georgia, you know,
2: they've
3: got a pretty cool deed that will allow you to do a transfer on death of real property, houses and stuff.
1: Yeah.
3: Tennessee legislature, if you're listening, you get on that.

0: We need that. Nice. We need that in Tennessee. But you know, that's another point is, you know, you can pretty much avoid probate with proper planning. Does that mean you don't need a will? It does not mean that. You still need a will in case something gets missed.
1: Right.
0: But you could get to the point where your probate takes a month.
1: Yeah.
0: Open to close and done right. If you do the planning well on the other side.
1: So when it comes to legacy planning, what I'm hearing you guys say, it's not about what you leave, it's how you leave it.
0: Yes.
1: Does that make sense?
0: And again, we talked about the emotional side of long-term care earlier. That's a big thing with estate planning, too. You have a spouse or parents that pass away. Listen, you've lost somebody you really care about.
1: Yeah.
0: Now you got to mess around with probate. We can avoid that.
1: So all of these things are in my book, Plan Today, Own Tomorrow. We'd like to send you a copy absolutely free. 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We talk about income planning, tax planning, legacy planning. 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Let's start putting that plan together. 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That's another show of Plan Today on Tomorrow. We'll see you guys next week. 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
3: 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The views, statements, and opinions expressed herein are those of the individual speakers and not necessarily those of Foundations and its affiliates. The information contained herein does not constitute an offer to sell any securities or represent an express or implied opinion or endorsement of any specific investment opportunity, offering, or issuer. Any discussion of performance or returns is not indicative of future results. Any discussions of specific strategies are for informational purposes only and have been provided to help determine whether they may be appropriate for your specific situation. If applicable, the primary goal is converting retirement assets into a Roth IRA is to reduce the future tax liability on the distributions you take in retirement or on the distributions of your beneficiaries. Each individual investor's situation is different, and any ideas provided may not be appropriate for your particular circumstances. Comments regarding a particular client's experience may or may not be the same as another client's experience and is not an indication that any client or prospective client will experience the same or a higher level of future success or performance. Foundations only transacts business in those jurisdictions where it's properly registered or is excluded or exempted from registration requirements. Registration as an investment advisor is not an endorsement of the firm by securities regulators and does not mean the advisor has achieved a specific level of skill or ability. Nothing herein constitutes a recommendation that any security, portfolio, or securities or investment strategy is suitable for any specific person. No legal or tax advice is provided. 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
1: From ABC News, I'm Chuck Sievertson. Gasoline in the U.S., now the most expensive in 4 years. The national average is $4.45 a gallon, up 38 cents from just a week ago, and up $1.27 since this time last year, according to GasBuddy. The biggest price increases in the Midwest. ABC News senior White House correspondent Selena Wang.
2: As gas prices continue to surge, President Trump is now claiming that the Iran war is over, so he doesn't need Congress's approval to keep on fighting it. But even as he declares the hostilities have ended, the U.S. Navy continues to blockade Iranian oil, and the Strait of Hormuz remains closed.
1: Spirit Airlines says it's going out of business after 34 years. The ultra-low-cost airline says it's already canceled all flights and customer service. It's been struggling financially since COVID with rising costs and debt. Advice for ticket holders from ABC's Clara McMichael.
3: Yes, you should plan to rebook on a different airline, but no, you should not cancel your ticket. You'll want to get out of there. That will require a different airline. The good news is we are seeing some capped fares, so maybe people can get a better deal out there. But you want to keep that Spirit flight because Spirit is going to automatically reimburse you if you booked with debit or credit. That's actually really good news. We didn't know that was going to happen. So if you booked with debit or credit, you're in luck. If you booked with points or with a voucher, though, that's going to be a longer process for you to figure out how to get that money back.
1: Spirit Airlines employs 17,000 people. Concern about a rise in anti-Semitic attacks in Britain has Prime Minister Keir Starmer warning that tougher action was needed against people chanting certain phrases at pro-Palestinian protests. Zoo officials angry about simultaneous bomb threats at several across the country yesterday. Phoenix Zoo's chief, Bert Castro.
4: It really became very chaotic here with a lot of people having to move a lot of pieces of the puzzle to get everybody in safe places.
1: The Phoenix Zoo's back open. 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
5: Here's the official forecast. Cloudy today, scattered showers early, then clearing with a high of 68. Mostly clear and 44 tonight. Sunny tomorrow, 72, the expected high. Sunday night, clear and 46. Back to work on Monday with mostly sunny skies, 78 for a high. Monday night, mostly clear and 53. Tuesday, mostly sunny, a slight chance of afternoon showers and thunderstorms. Our expected high, 78 degrees. I'm Craig Allen on Talk Radio 102.3.
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11: Next week, the new Faces of Death.
12: Boy, was I excited to see this one, although it has a very, very small release comparatively to a lot of other films. So I got to be honest, it was hard to find showtimes for it.
11: Yeah, even where I live in Southern California, there were showtimes, but it wasn't Super Mario Galaxy where, you know, you can find an hour, it'll be starting somewhere. And I had to find it, but I did find it. And I think it's important to just take a quick moment and remind people sort of the lore of Faces of Death. It was one of those infamous tapes, because that's all we had back then was VHS cassettes. And it was like, you got to see this crazy movie. There's real people dying. And, you know, this guy goes around and comments and narrates on the real faces of death. But what's the most important thing everybody should know about Faces of Death?
12: It rules.
11: There's two things. Yes, it rules. It's also fake. It's not real.
12: It is not real, but everybody did truly believe it at the time. I remember seeing it for the first time and feeling very much like, what have I just witnessed? It feels uncomfortably plausible.
11: The idea that you could go to a country and you would have a monkey placed at the table with some hammers and then you would eat the brains is not the craziest thing that I've ever heard. But apparently, even those scenes were not real. I was always intrigued when I heard that they were going to do a new version of it. But Lucy, I only knew about a month ago this was about to come out. And I was surprised that I hadn't heard more about it. Were you?
12: Yeah, I heard almost nothing about this, which is very shocking to me because it taps into one of my absolute favorite film topics, which of course is voyeurism. This movie asks us the question, why do we want to see disturbing stuff? And that is exactly what the original film series did. And so the idea that we have this now remake, it's a little bit hard, I suppose, to call it a remake, maybe more of a meta reimagining that uses the idea of the original rather than an actual retelling of it. The fact that I knew nothing of it was completely shocking to me.
11: You know, again, it has a small release. It does not have a recognizable cast. But I think that conceptually, they found the best way to take this existing intellectual property and let's do a new version in the modern day, which is someone doing copycat versions of the sequences from the original Faces of Death. And I hadn't thought of that. If I had, maybe I could have sold a movie to Shudder, the streaming service that is one of the producers on this. But Lucy, you didn't think of that either. So it's not just me that didn't think of it.
12: I didn't. The idea of shifting from the concept of the original film from 1978, where we were thinking to ourselves, is this real footage, to now in 2026 asking ourselves, can we even tell what's real online anymore, is incredibly, incredibly thoughtful, caring, and an interesting way to update the series.
11: Right. And we've all seen AI and deepfakes and all sorts of things that sure look and sound real. And then somebody will zoom in on, but look at this one corner right here. I'm like, well, I didn't zoom in on that, so I thought it was real. So I think it's a great idea to explore. And our main character, Margot, works for a company that does quality checks and safety checks and to make sure that nothing too disturbing gets posted. There are some very strict rules. And Margot has an interesting backstory that I thought added a layer to this character, that she was featured in a viral video where, unfortunately, her sister was hit by a train because they were goofing around on the train tracks. And there is a lesson to be learned from that, Lucy. Don't mess around on the train tracks.
12: Never, never do it. It also begs the question, how do people become desensitized to violence through endless scrolling? And she has experienced this firsthand, and that's why she has such a vested character throughout the film.
11: You're listening to Is It Worth Watching, the movie talk show. I'm Christian, that's Lucy, and we're talking about the new version of Faces of Death. And was not familiar with Barbie Ferreira, who is the actress who plays Margot in this film. And I'm looking over her IMDb, and there's not even anything in here that I almost saw. There's not even anything that I've heard of, but this isn't the first time that she's acted. And I think if you want someone who is not movie star quality, you want an average looking person, I think she was fine. I think she did a great job as she struggles with the issues. You do have to play it up a little bit because it's a horror movie, but I thought that she was great in this role for being the person who reflects us throughout the course of the movie. We're wondering the same things that she is.
12: I couldn't agree more. And I think that casting a bunch of quote unquote nobodies in a movie like this is actually the exact right choice to make. It's kind of like the same sensation that we all got when Blair Witch Project came out. If you don't recognize these people, you become even more terrified by the fact that this could be real or it could not be real. Is it, you know, a live leak monster or is it a TikTok monster? And when I don't know the humans, then I think, wow, this really does seem believable.
11: And I thought that the writer director, Daniel Goldhaber, made an interesting choice that we got to meet the killer, the one responsible for these copycat videos fairly early on. And we got to spend time with him. That's not what we always get in these movies. You know, what did you think about that choice that we got to meet him so early in the film?
12: I really enjoyed that. And again, I think that it drove the film more to a commentary on attention economy than it did to who is the killer. And that was a really cool concept for me. Again, especially with these snuff sorts of films and a legacy sequel, quote unquote, to a snuff sort of film. Now I'm questioning more, what do I think about content moderation as horror, as opposed to what do I think about a singular killer?
11: Right. It even comes up in the course of the movie. Give the people what they want, you know. So there were things that Margot wanted to flag that her boss is like, nah, it's good for the algorithm. And you're like, okay, but this could actually be something. And one of the things that he told her to leave up was one of these copycats of Faces of Death. And that's sort of what starts the whole thing. So we get to know Arthur Spivak, which, boy, is that the perfect character name for some nerd who gets obsessed over an old movie, but then, of course, takes it way too far and starts doing copycat kills. Very elaborate, by the way, in his house. We get to see sort of how their paths intersect, and it's inevitable. It's not like we're surprised when he shows up outside of her apartment. Under 2 hour movie, maybe it's a little quick for him to find her, but I'm going to allow that.
12: I didn't have an issue with the pacing of this movie at all. I think that my biggest issue was probably the third act. I really enjoyed the movie entirely up until then. I'm not going to say that I hated it, but I don't know that it was for me.
11: There's a major moment in the third act, which is she's able to get the attention of the police. And he brushes them off by saying, oh, yeah, this crazy girl's always showing up at my place. And she's telling the police, go inside. And they don't go inside. Now, from a movie making standpoint, the whole thing unravels if those police officers go inside. But from a logic standpoint, yeah, you know what, buddy, we're gonna go ahead and take a look. This girl does seem a little crazy, but just to be sure, I'm sure you got nothing to hide, right? That was one of those where I'm like, all right, I guess we need to just go along with that. But what were some of the moments that just didn't work for you?
12: You know, I actually almost don't want to spoil that for our listeners. I will say that there are very interesting pieces of this film where it is a horror movie about watching horror, not just experiencing it. And because of that, we get some very believable moments. And because of that, we also get some very implausible moments. And I think it's worth discovering those things for yourself.
11: I think this movie is worth watching for someone specifically who is familiar with the lore and the legacy of the original and had the same thought you and I did. Well, how in the heck do you update that and turn it into a fictional narrative in 2026? And you want to see if they pull it off. And I will say, for the most part, they do manage to pull it off.
12: I sort of disagree with you. I would say that this is worth watching for any horror fan, especially those who love voyeurism as a part of their horror content. I think that it's a very interesting take on like the algorithm-driven shock content. And it really does beg the question of what is our internet culture about nowadays? So if you like horror, even if you weren't a fan of the original Faces of Death, even if it wasn't something that interested you, I think that this is a great horror movie and I would say it's worth watching.
11: This is It Worth Watching?
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11: Welcome back to Is It Worth Watching, the movie talk show. I'm Christian, and right there next to me is Lucy. We wanted to talk about a trailer that's recently been released for a movie called Backrooms, which, Lucy, before I saw the trailer for this, I didn't know anything about it.
12: I knew a little bit, but that's because there is quite some history and lore behind this new A24 movie.
11: Yes, so it's an A24 movie. It is from the production company of James Wan. This movie stars Chiwetel Ejiofor, which I think I nailed the pronunciation of his name, don't you, Lucy?
12: I do.
11: He was in the Life of Chuck, the more recent Exorcist, and other things, but those are the big ones.
12: Let me tell you about one of the other stars of this movie, and I will not mess up this pronunciation either, but it also stars Renate Ransve, who was in Sentimental Value, which was one of the Oscar contenders of 2025. And I got to be honest with you, I recently watched Sentimental Value, and it might be my favorite movie of 2025.
11: Wow. All right. And there were a lot of movies to love in 2025. That's kind of one of the other leads in this film, right?
12: Yeah, I was going to say yes. And absolutely, I loved, you pronounced his name better than I could, but I loved him in Life of Chuck. That might have been one of my favorite movies of 2024. So here I am going into this film, looking at the actors and going, woo-wee.
11: And we have a Duplass in this, Mark Duplass. I can't tell them apart, so they tell me
12: from
11: it's Mark.
12: Creep?
11: Yes. Already? You see the cast, you go like, okay, this seems like a good combination. It's probably going to add up to something interesting. So we watched the trailer, and I wouldn't say this is an Inception or Tenet level confusing trailer, but I sure don't know what's going on. Do you know what's going on from the trailer?
12: I definitely struggled to understand it, but that doesn't mean that I wasn't enchanted by it. It kind of had the same feel as like the idea of a Winchester mystery house, where room upon room upon room is building on itself, and I have no idea when it's going to end. That being said, I did have some issues with the trailer. It looked quite remedial. The font choice was not great, in my opinion. It almost felt like if I had made a resume using Comic Sans, but The camera work looks stunning. And so I got sucked right into this. I felt like I was in those rooms with the characters.
11: Well, it does ask this question of there's these extra rooms. They are the titular back rooms. But what are these rooms? How big are they? And most importantly, Lucy, what's going on in those back rooms? We don't know. I think the word enchanted that you used was good. I also think intriguing definitely describes what this could be. I don't have too many ideas, but like we always like to say on this show, sometimes I don't want to spend too much time thinking about it. I don't want to try to figure it out. I just want to go see the movie and let the movie convince me as to whether it works or not. You're listening to Is It Worth Watching, the movie talk show. I'm Christian, and with me is Lucy.
12: This movie, one of the most exciting things about it is that it features the director Kane Parsons, who is officially the youngest director to work with A24. He was just 19 when he filmed this for them. He actually started out making sort of viral YouTube and TikTok sorts of little mini films, and that is what Backrooms is based on. Now, Kane Parsons seems like he is a savant because he has been doing things like After Effects since he was just 12 years old. So I am very excited to see what he's going to do with this film. I love that A24 is giving chances to people like Parsons in the same way that they did with Ari Aster. Here's a feature length film that is getting a lot of attention. However, I will say, it might be a hard road for Kane Parsons after this film. Ari Aster has struggled since his initial film Hereditary, but I can't wait to see where he goes.
11: Well, in terms of Kane Parsons, as you said, the majority of the work that he's done prior to this is this backroom series, which I'm going to assume the movie is based on. And it makes perfect sense to be like, okay, we've seen the work that you did in this series you created. I think we can turn that into a movie. But it will beg the question, like you said, Lucy. Okay, what do you got next? Backrooms Part 2? No, let's go for something else. What else you got? Backrooms Part 3? No, we said no to 2. We don't want to jump right to 3.
12: On the plus side for Kane Parsons, he is very young. I'm sure that he can come up with something when he hits 22.
11: You mean the ripe old age of 22?
12: He was born in 2005. Let's just take that on for a moment. I know.
11: I had already.
12: I don't want to think about it either.
11: I had already met my wife when this kid was born. Now I'm just angry. But I hope that the movie's great. And yes, I hope he has a lot of great ideas in his head. We will have to wait a little while to find out, but it'll be in theaters next month, May 29th. You and I are both intrigued enough that we want to check this out.
12: Absolutely.
11: You're listening to Is It Worth Watching, the movie talk show. I'm Christian. That's Lucy with me. Lucy, we're both intrigued by that movie, and I think we're both interested in seeing it. But you and I watched a trailer for, I'm not going to lie, a movie that I have the preconceived notion that it's terrible and I don't want to see it because I liked Meet the Parents. I thought Meet the Parents was good. I think that the structure, the characters, it all works one time. I thought Meet the Fockers was terrible and barely watchable. I think it was reminiscent of sequels such as Hot Tub Time Machine 2 and Caddyshack 2. And I didn't want another one of these. Did you?
12: I generally struggle with legacy sequels. However, I will admit that I might be a little bit more forgiving than it sounds like you are. For example, I liked Dumb and Dumber-er, the 10 years later movie following Dumb and Dumber. I give a little bit more credit to them. And I will say that Focker-in-Law, despite the fact that it's not something I would think I would be excited about, it felt very early 2000s rom-com. That is what we loved about the original movie.
11: It's true. I think that's why the movie worked, because the era in which we got it. I think that the cast in that moment, Ben Stiller, Robert De Niro, I think the pairing was tremendous. I might be a little burnt out on Bobby D right now. I think Robert De Niro's had about 20 years of really questionable choices career-wise. Just saying, some of the movies that he's in. And, you know, at the point that I saw Meet the Parents, I was able to overlook Rocky and Bullwinkle. So obviously I'm able to forgive some of the transgressions of an actor of the stature of Robert De Niro, but I couldn't get myself to be excited during the trailer. And I am not going to lie. Ariana Grande being in it certainly didn't contribute to me changing my mind. In fact, it had the opposite effect.
12: What I really think about this movie, at least based on the trailer, is that it's less about meeting the parents and more about becoming the parents. And that is an update that I don't necessarily know that I need. The trailer obviously is trying to hearken us back to the good old days, you know, references to the lie detector test from the first movie. We're getting references to the circle of trust, all the things that we knew and love. But again, how much can a legacy sequel really succeed at those things, especially with a character like Ariana Grande, who maybe we don't have so much faith in for a film like this one?
11: So this will be out at Thanksgiving time, and I'm thankfully going to be far too busy with my family. And I can't imagine wanting to use my valuable free time during holiday season to go and see Focker-in-Law. So based on the trailer alone, all the way in November of this year, I don't think Focker-in-Law will be worth watching for me personally.
12: I think it will be worth watching for me some night 10 years from now when I am trying to fall asleep.
11: Well, that's a ringing endorsement, isn't it? In a moment, Lucy and I are going to talk about a new documentary that is in theaters in select cities at this moment about Saturday Night Live executive producer and creator Lorne Michaels. And we'll also talk about some of the best and definitely the worst Saturday Night Live movies. This is It Worth Watching?
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11: Welcome back to Is It Worth Watching, the movie talk show. I'm Christian Blatt. With me, as always, is Lucy. And Lucy, would you consider yourself to be a big fan of Saturday Night Live, or maybe a little bit more casual?
12: You know, I grew up in an era where Saturday Night Live was a kind of in its second little resurgence. However, I have always been an early to rise and early to bed kind of gal. So despite the fact that I wanted so much to love SNL, it really wasn't a part of my weekend because I was falling asleep by the time that it was on.
11: Well, I had nowhere to be on Saturday night, so watching television was the only place I could be found. But also, when I was a kid, it was sort of the golden age of Dana Carvey and John Lovitz, Phil Hartman, Dennis Miller, that cast. So I continue to kind of keep tabs on the show. I don't watch it every week anymore, but I'll tell you one thing. When I moved to the West Coast, I had the delightful realization that it airs at 8:30 here. So
12: yes.
11: I don't have to stay up late if I do want to watch it. So most of the show's 50-year history, it's been overseen by Lorne Michaels, who created it and he was executive producer, except for 5 years where he wasn't. So there is this documentary out called Lorne, which is from Morgan Neville, who did the Mr. Rogers documentary, not to be confused with the Mr. Rogers film starring Tom Hanks, but the tremendous documentary about the life and work of Fred Rogers. I was blown away by that story, even though I felt like I knew a lot about it. Did you get a chance to see that documentary, Lucy?
12: I did, and I agree with you. It was outstanding. My mind was blown. My heart was full. I felt excited and happy and wonderful about all of the things. And also got to hear a story that, again, similar to you, I thought I knew all about, and yet I did not.
11: I think Morgan Neville did a great job on that movie. So when I heard he was making a Lorne Michaels documentary, I was intrigued. The trailer for this movie says that is the first, last, and only Lorne Michaels documentary. And a biography on him came out recently. So he feels like he's at the point where he's like, all right, I want to tell my story. I just want to tell it once. You know, look, documentaries don't always open with the widest release. Are you interested enough in the subject where you feel like you would check out Lorne?
12: Well, Lorne Michaels was probably the first person whose name I knew that worked behind the scenes. So I definitely have a kindred sort of feeling towards Lorne Michaels because of that, even though I wasn't checking out SNL every single week. However, after watching the trailer for this, I don't know that I'm quite as excited about it as you are. It felt much more like a puff piece than that Mr. Rogers documentary did. And I got the feeling that although Lorne is not credited for any of the crew or production work on this one, I have to assume that he had a very heavy hand in the narrative. And that always kind of concerns me. I don't necessarily know that I want that. Perhaps I want a little bit more of the untold story, not the story as told as an autobiography.
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21: What is funny? It's like pornography. You know it when you see it.
22: I don't think I would advise you to try and capture Lorne. You wouldn't be happy with that. And then you'll capture a guy who's not happy.
11: I don't always need to see the hit piece, the thing that's trashing the subject, but I would always appreciate sort of a balanced presentation. Now, I do plan to see this movie. If I see it and maybe people who got fired from the cast have some things to say that are not complimentary, I think that would help the narrative. There are a few people. Yes. I want to hear from Janine Garofalo. I want to hear from Jay Moore. I want to hear from people who got fired from the show. So I'm intrigued, but I think it's really only just for people like me that love SNL to that extent. But I did think it would be fun to talk about some of the movies based on Saturday Night Live, not just last year's Saturday Night with Jason Reitman, which was a very fictionalized account of the night that the first episode aired live on NBC. It had a good cast. It was kind of fun, but it was not even remotely believable. What we're talking about, though, are the spinoff movies. So we're talking about your Coneheads. We're talking about Wayne's World. And Lucy, I know for your YouTube channel, you have covered a number of these movies, maybe even all of them, right?
12: I am close to covering all of them. I think there's only two left that I haven't covered because I do really like the SNL-based movies. I think that there is even the not so great ones like It's Pat and Stuart Saves His Family have some sort of I don't know, nostalgia that makes me excited about the universe.
11: Lucy, fun fact, you will never meet anyone that says this to you, except for me.
12: No, I don't want to hear it.
11: I saw Stuart Saves His Family in the theater. I went with a friend because we used to always quote that sketch to each other, and we were the only ones in the theater, not surprising. And it wasn't great, but we got to see that character that we liked, and he was on the big screen. So I don't know what you thought I was going to say, but I did see it in the theater, and I don't think anybody's, I don't even think Al Franken saw that movie in the theater.
12: You and 12 other people, congratulations.
11: Yes, exactly. You could fill out a jury of those of us who have seen it.
12: And that's what 12 Angry Men is based upon.
11: All these people who had to go and see Stuart Saves His Family. What would you say is the best of the SNL movies by your estimation?
12: I mean, it has to be Wayne's World for me. I love Blues Brothers as well, but it is far from my favorite. And I got to give honorable mentions to things like Night at the Roxbury and Superstar. There is something about that incredible goofiness that functions so well.
11: Yes, I think that those are unsung heroes. I think that both of those worked. The one that I have is a bit of a wild card that probably a lot of people didn't like. Is
12: Can I guess? It's Ladies' Man. I knew it.
11: It's Ladies' Man because I always liked that character. And again, Saturday Night Live characters, it's about the quotability of the characters on the show. So how often do you say to someone, you know, ooh, it's a lady, and talk about going down to the bus station for women of ill repute and things like that, and enjoying a nice Courvoisier. But it honestly all went back to how incredibly nice Tim Meadows was when I was an intern at Saturday Night Live.
12: Aww.
11: And he recognized me years later in Los Angeles in front of my dad. And my dad was so impressed. That guy from TV knows you. And I was like, yes. So I don't think it's the worst Saturday Night Live movie. And I did have fun with it. I did see it in the theater as well. So I think you're noticing that I somehow had a lot of free time. And a lot of the movies I went to see weren't on dates. But I think the worst, hands down, has to be It's Pat. It's an idea that even then didn't translate to being a whole movie. I'll even give some credit to the Coneheads because it was fun at times. It wasn't great. I'm not saying it's great.
12: I think that a lot of people are going to dislike your opinion about Coneheads, but I will also say I agree. It's Pat is low on the totem pole for me.
11: I think Julia Sweeney, who played Pat, was very talented on that show and off. And Dave Foley from Kids in the Hall is also in that movie. I like him very much. That doesn't mean they made a good movie, though, does it, Lucy?
12: I could not agree with you more about that.
11: Now, obviously, we have sort of the legendary movies that didn't get made. And apparently there was a movie based on Sprockets, the Mike Myers sketch. But the one that I feel like we all got robbed of was a Hans and Franz movie that Arnold Schwarzenegger was willing to produce. And he was even going to be in, and they wrote it with Conan and Robert Smigel. The script is out there, and supposedly it's great. So we didn't get Hans and Franz, but we did get It's Pat. And I don't think that's right, Lucy.
12: We will all have to suffer for this forever.
11: There's one that I have to talk about that I think is so much better than it had any business being. MacGruber was so fun and so funny and just ridiculous and over the top. The way that those MacGruber sketches were, I thought that might have been the best narrative for a Saturday Night Live film since the original Wayne's World. And I'm only talking Wayne's World 1. I'm not talking Wayne's Stock and Wayne's World 2. But I thought that MacGruber was actually a lot of fun. What did you think of MacGruber?
12: Yeah, I wasn't expecting very much from it. And then I came out laughing, and that was great.
11: And sometimes that's all it takes. And it's not something that Blues Brothers 2000 can say.
12: No, that might actually be the worst. Let's be honest.
11: It's a toss up between that and It's Pat. In a moment, we're going to talk about a movie in theaters this weekend featuring an icon. And does the icon get the treatment he deserves? We're, of course, talking about Michael. This is It Worth Watching?
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11: Welcome back to Is It Worth Watching, the movie talk show. I'm Christian Blatt, and with me is Lucy. Lucy, what's the first thing that comes to mind when you think of Michael Jackson?
12: The Jackson 5.
11: It's a bit of a loaded question, but I like to think of the Thriller video and how great that was, and watching that as a kid, and just the amount of time, effort, and, oh yes, money that they put into the very long extended version of that. Obviously, the legacy of Michael Jackson is very complicated. I think that's a bit of an understatement, wouldn't you say, Lucy?
12: Quite. Yes. Yeah.
11: So when you heard that they were making a movie about Michael, were you thinking, I hope that they spend a lot of time on the Michael Jackson, or did something else come to mind immediately?
12: I had a sneaking suspicion that it might be more of a celebration than a biography.
11: Yeah, I've noticed as reactions come in from critics who got to see an early version of it, it has not been particularly kind. There's a critic named Robert Daniels who writes for the Ebert Voices website, which stems from the old site that Roger Ebert had, and he has a 3-word review. The 3 words are, Michael is horrid. And I'm not going to lie, that makes me instantly more interested in a movie, because I'm like, oh, is it that bad? Because I look at the trailer and I see, all right, this is a guy who's kind of doing an impression of Michael. It's not like acting.
18: I know you've been waiting a long time for this. The tracks are made. The songs are ready. Let's take it from the top. This is your story. Honor your past. I said you wanna be starting something. embrace the future. That's what people want.
11: I feel like this guy's almost playing Michael in a Saturday Night Live sketch, calling back to what we talked about a few minutes ago. You see the trailer for Michael. What do you think as you watch the trailer?
12: Well, I think that it was very much trying to hearken what was captured within the film Bohemian Rhapsody, and I don't necessarily know that it does that. It feels like it is less about plot. The entire film is less about plot than it is about, okay, here's a moment, then here's a song, then here's an iconic performance. It's basically a greatest hits montage of a trailer.

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1: And I don't know that I have a lot of interest in seeing something that feels like that much of a fluff.
2: I would be way more interested in a documentary about making Thriller, or even making the Bad album or the Victory Tour for the Jacksons. You know, I don't know that I need a fictional narrative where somebody's playing Quincy Jones and says,
3: "But remember, in here, keep those feet still, my man."
2: I think you could probably stop dancing in the studio. Although maybe I'm wrong. Maybe this movie's going to show me, wow, he couldn't stop dancing.
1: There's only one way to find out, and that's to watch it, I suppose.
2: Now it's like you're daring me to see it. I don't think you're going to see it.
1: Nope.
2: So I have to. But here's the thing. If I do see it, what you're talking about will definitely be the best part. On a giant screen with incredible sound, getting to hear songs from Thriller, even Off the Wall, Bad. If I get to hear ABC by the Jackson 5 in Dolby surround sound, there's worse ways to spend an afternoon, no?
1: There definitely are. However, I will say this movie made me think of a movie that I really enjoyed. And I don't think that Michael is going to give me quite the same feeling, which is one of the reasons I probably will not see it. Did you see 2022's Moonage Daydream about David Bowie?
2: I really wanted to see that, but you're reminding me now that I missed that one.
1: It was more of an experimental sort of movie than it was a traditional biography, biopic, any of those sorts of things. And I think that that could have been an interesting way to look at Michael, to kind of give us an evolution as opposed to a nostalgia overload, which is kind of where I feel like Michael is leaning towards.
4: I love my family, but I just want to do my own thing. Just have all these ideas in my head. Just got to get them out.
5: And do it, Michael. Not a little boy anymore.
4: Michael, I knew you were different the moment you were born. You have a very special light. And love always told me, I began with who you love. I believe music can change the world. Spread love, joy, and peace. That is what I want the world to feel. Magic.
2: As I was watching the trailer, it reminded me of a recent biopic, which was the Whitney Houston one, which that really came and went in the fall. Literally nobody talked about it. And I only gave it a second thought while watching this because I'm like, that kind of looks like that Whitney Houston movie. Hey, wait a minute, that came out. And literally no one said anything about it. Did you even know there was a Whitney Houston movie?
1: I'm learning about it right now for the first time.
2: Maybe a lot of our listeners are learning about it as well. One thing that I know is that at one point there had been talk of taking this movie, Michael, and splitting it into two parts. And
1: oh, geez.
2: I believe they ultimately didn't do that. But I was furious at the notion that we weren't even going to get to Thriller. Like, if you don't want to touch on the court cases, the allegations and all of that, you're choosing to tell a different story, especially if it's authorized by his children, his estate, his family. That's one thing. But if you're not going to tell the whole story of his musical career, I don't think I want to sit through that. Even as it is, I don't know that I want to sit through it, but I wouldn't even consider it if it was Michael part one. And, you know, the next part will come out early next year.
1: Well, I know how thrilled you were to watch both Wicked and Wicked Part 2, so I'm actually surprised to hear that you wouldn't have enjoyed that for Michael.
2: And don't forget, I'm the first in line for Dune Part 3.
1: That's a different story. We're not even comparing. That's apples to oranges there, Christian.
2: It's apples to oranges that make me sleep when I eat them. So yes, it is a little bit different. You referenced Bohemian Rhapsody, which did a good job telling a story that was barely true, unfortunately. The problem with that movie was that it was signed off on by the surviving members of Queen, who are all in the movie and don't want to look bad. Sacha Baron Cohen famously walked away from the project when he realized it wasn't going to be an honest telling of the story. There are tremendous factual inaccuracies, but none bigger than the fact that if you didn't know anything about Freddie Mercury, Lucy, and you

0: just watch that movie, you would think, oh man, he had that one friend who was a real troublemaker, really created some problems for him. You might not even know about his private life because they really didn't talk about it. They alluded to it, but they didn't want to make a big scene about it. And also, if I wanted to watch Queen perform at Live Aid at Wembley Stadium, the whole thing's on YouTube. It's fine if you want to do one song, but I think they did three songs in that movie.
1: You wouldn't be able to see it on the big screen if you were looking at it on YouTube. You brought up a great point when it came to Michael, which is it will be exciting to hear the music in the theater.
0: Yeah, but I hope that they don't just have three songs take up the entire last 30 minutes of the movie. But you know what? It might. I don't know. Honestly, if the movie's as bad as they say it is, maybe that would actually make it better. I can't promise that I'm going to see this by the next time we do the show. There is a part of me that's curious, but I want to read the first review that says it's actually great. I want to see if I trust that person. I want to make sure that Blanket didn't write it, or somebody that has a vested interest in it being good. Actually, don't even know Blanket's real name, but you know, Blanket.
1: Can I guess the review? I want to imagine that it's also three words. And I would like to imagine that it says, Michael is great.
0: You know, that might actually be what it says. So I can't say for sure that it is worth watching. I do feel like it might be my duty to check it out and tell people if it's worth watching. Whether I've seen it or not, we'll be back next week. Until then, where do people go to find more of you?
1: They can check me out on YouTube at Once Over with Kaylee, C-A-Y-L-E-Y.
0: And you can find my personal podcast, The Blattcast, B-L-A-D-T-C-A-S-T. I'm Christian Blatt. I want to thank all of you, and I want to thank Lucy. And I hope that all of you join us again next week, because that would mean that you thought we were worth listening to.
2: 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Since most chronic diseases have inflammation, our optimized curcumin seems to be a perfect addition to any nutritional program. It makes sense to me that preventing or reducing inflammation is a key component to our overall health. The Mayo Clinic found that curcumin can decrease swelling and inflammation, has antioxidant properties, and research suggests that curcumin can prevent cancer, or at least slow the spread of cancer, and in many instances make chemotherapy more effective. It protects our healthy cells even from radiation. 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
8: ABC's Jonathan Carl.
9: By telling Congress that hostilities are, quote, terminated, however, the president is sidestepping a requirement under the War Powers Act to get congressional approval to continue any military action that extends beyond 60 days.
8: Gasoline in the U.S. now the most expensive in 4 years. The top Republicans on House and Senate Armed Services Committees releasing a joint statement expressing their concern about the Pentagon announcement of a withdrawal of 5,000 U.S. troops from Germany. They say it sends the wrong signal to Russian President Putin. Mississippi Senator Roger Wicker, Alabama Congressman Mike Rogers say Germany has stepped up to President Trump's calls for more NATO burden sharing. They propose an alternative, moving the troops to allied countries in the east. Spirit Airlines says it's going out of business after 34 years. The ultra-low-cost airline says it's already canceled all flights and customer service. It's been struggling financially since COVID, rising costs and debt. Advice for ticket holders from ABC's Clara McMichael.
10: Yes, you should plan to rebook on a different airline, but no, you should not cancel your ticket. You'll want to get out of there. That will require a different airline. The good news is we are seeing some capped fares, so maybe people can get a better deal out there. But you want to keep that Spirit flight because Spirit is going to automatically reimburse you if you booked with debit or credit.
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11: Here's the official forecast. Cloudy today, scattered showers early, then clearing with a high of 68. Mostly clear and 44 tonight. Sunny tomorrow, 72 the expected high. Sunday night, clear and 46. Back to work on Monday with mostly sunny skies, 78 for a high. Monday night, mostly clear and 53. Tuesday, mostly sunny, a slight chance of afternoon showers and thunderstorms. Our expected high, 78 degrees. I'm Craig Allen on Talk Radio 102.3.
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1: Welcome to American Warrior Radio, ladies and gentlemen. This is your host, Ben Bueller Garcia. Civilian divers and even special forces using underwater breathing equipment may not give much thought to the origins of the equipment that allows humans to spend extended period of time underwater. Like many of the technologies we take for granted today, scuba gear was born out of disaster and a military need. Much of the credit goes to a somewhat ragtag group of scientists who worked feverishly throughout the London Blitz during World War II. They spent a grueling 284 combined days inside a pressurized diving chamber and conducted 611 experiments upon themselves. Their work during the Second World War remained classified until 2001. Their story and the impacts that their work had upon our world is the subject of a new book out called Chamber Divers, The Untold Story of the D-Day Scientists Who Changed Special Operations Forever. The author is a biomedical engineer and blast injury specialist who works as a researcher on military diving projects. She spent several years working as an engineer for a United States Navy building specialized diving equipment for our special forces. And she's joining us here on American Warrior Radio today. Rachel Lance, welcome to American Warrior Radio.
2: Hi, thank you for having me.
1: So, Rachel, I got to ask right off the bat, is there like some kind of an email notification list that I can join where we get notified when stuff becomes declassified, or you just have to be on the ball?
2: No, you kind of have to be on the ball, and you also have to be willing to slightly harass the federal government.
1: Okay, so how did you hear about this project in particular? Because, I mean, we're talking, I don't do math in public, but 60, 65 years?
2: Right. I heard about this because I work in the field as a scientist. It's been my job for a long time to do projects with the military. I was U.S. Navy Civil Service stationed out of Panama City, Florida for a long time. And my job since the start of my career has been serving the military diving community. We've used the principle from this group that the book talks about for the last 80 years. We just have never had the story of where they came from. This book became reality because I started picking at that question one day. I had this research paper from a bunch of other science nerds like me who'd been doing this testing with carbon dioxide, and I realized that the date on it was 1941. These guys were British. 1941 means the science was done in 1940. Why the heck did they care about carbon dioxide when there were a lot bigger problems hitting the city of London at the time? I just kept picking at it until I was able to piece together the scientific lab report with the military operational report and figure out what they'd been trying to do. The way that I experience science is very different than the way most people do. For me, it's me waking up at hours that are not amenable to me and going into lab and stabbing volunteers with needles and working really hard for every single scrap of information we can get. The way that I think most people experience it is just new invention pops up one day on the internet, or there's a new article of a thing you can buy or a thing that's been discovered. So I wanted to kind of connect those two worlds and show how this type of lab work actually has really real implications, especially for world history, because in this case, what they were working on was D-Day.
1: So let's start off with innovations that we enjoy now that are a result of a military need. In this case, I'll use the word disastrous, a Dieppe raid, August 19th, 1942. Landings did not go as planned. It was kind of a slaughter for the British. And that made it clear that we, the Allies, need to develop better techniques for beach scouting, particularly before Operation Overlord or D-Day.
2: Exactly.
1: And they call it the Haldane decompression model for a reason. Why is that, Rachel?
2: John Scott Haldane was kind of one of the early researchers in diving physiology. He was active in the late 1800s, and he was the one that really figured out the best way to come back up from deep pressure and from deep diving without experiencing decompression sickness. He developed those first tables. He proved them with him and his buddies, essentially, who were Royal Navy personnel, but also friends. And they, at that time, performed the deepest dives ever to occur, which were in the mid-200 feet. His son, JBS Haldane, I believe he was 12, became the dad of the problem, and he did. He then was willing to let his son do it. So his son, JBS Haldane, becomes one of the first people in the world to decompress and to dive using these models. This kind of sets him up for later in life, when by 1938, his dad has died and the war is starting to really break out and just starting to come in Europe. As the British Royal Navy realizes how little they know about underwater survival, JBS, the son, really starts to become the person that they look to.
1: I tell you, Rachel, as not a science nerd, a guy who barely got through algebra himself, I found one of the best learning experiences, if I can use that phrase, in your book about the dangers of decompression, and that it, in an odd place, you had a paragraph talking about the caissons when they're constructing the Brooklyn Bridge. And that was, could you just share that a little bit? Because I think that for most of us civilians out there who are not scientists, that's makes a lot of sense.
2: Right. If I wrote a book that people couldn't understand without major science theories, then in my opinion, I wrote it wrong. So I wanted to tell you the actual story. One of the earliest stories we see in diving that had a huge impact on all underwater operations was the Brooklyn Bridge. They built this bridge using caissons, which are essentially upturned bowls. So people go inside the bowl. The bowl is at the bottom of the river. They pump the bowl full of air to keep the water out. And then these workers dig further down as the bowl lowers down. When they hit bedrock, they all come out. They fill it with concrete. And there you have your bridge foundation. Now, the pressure in the caisson has to be equal to the pressure of the water outside. Otherwise, the water leaks in. This makes basic sense, right? If you don't keep the air pressure high, the water is going to push its way in. What that means is that these caisson workers were essentially going diving in a time period before they understood decompression. They start getting into decompression regions. As these caissons start getting down below 60 feet, these workers are down there for 3 to 3.5 hours. They start coming up. They have limb pain. They have neurological problems. They have breathing issues. All of these signs and symptoms that we now know are decompression sickness. And eventually, as these caissons work deeper, as these roots of the bridge reach into the earth and that pressure increases, they start to die. That's one of the first early accounts we have where physicians and scientists were really documenting what was happening to the body under increased pressure and then when it came back up.
1: And what was their solution?
2: Oh, their solution was just to throw more bodies. The problem, to be blunt about it, they kind of didn't really know what was going on, and they said, "All right, we'll keep going until we're good." Some earlier bridges had tried shortening the shifts. That worked pretty well. In the Brooklyn Bridge, they just gave the workers a pay raise and hoped that that recruited more people.
1: Wow,
2: a lot of people died.
1: We've got about a minute for the next break, and I want to sort of tease this a little bit. I love your writing style, particularly as it comes to us again who are not scientists. And you described a situation where if there was a cul-de-sac in the neighborhood and the neighbors were oxygen and carbon dioxide, nitrogen would be kind of the quiet neighbor that would come out and, you know, wave from the front yard, but actually turned out to be a serial killer. And when we come back, I want to explain that example to our listeners. Ladies and gentlemen, this is Ben Buehler-Garcia. We're talking with Rachel Lance. Her book is Chamber Divers, The Untold Story of the D-Day Scientists Who Changed Special Operations Forever. You can learn more, visit rachellancewrites.com. She's also got another book that came out before this one that's also a very good read called In the Waves. And don't forget, please share these important messages with your friends. You can find us on all the normal social media channels, Facebook, Twitter, Instagram. 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We'll be right back. Hey, listeners, it's Ben Buehler-Garcia, host of American Warrior Radio. His father was a disabled Army veteran. His daughter was born blind. 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And he decided to do the same thing with scuba diving. 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
1: Welcome back, ladies and gentlemen. This is Ben Bueller Garcia. Very pleased to be speaking with Rachel Lance. Rachel is a self-described science nerd. She's got, what, Rachel, 1, 2, 3, 4, 5, 7 degrees? Something like that.
2: Yeah, who cares? They're in a pile somewhere.
1: At some point, it doesn't matter, does it? One of the things I enjoyed about your book was your little description of nitrogen as the boring neighbor in the cul-de-sac that turns out to be a serial killer. What was the intent of using that illustration?
2: Nitrogen is a thing that most people never think about. Most people completely ignore this gas. It's 78% of the air that we breathe every day. So it's the majority of what we're actually breathing. And we kind of don't care about it because it doesn't do anything. I wanted to compare it to the others because oxygen, really great for lighting things on fire, really great for blowing things up. So oxygen gets a lot of attention. Carbon dioxide can kill you very quickly and in unsubtle ways. So carbon dioxide also gets a lot of attention. But nobody really pays attention to the nitrogen unless you're someone like a diver or a fighter pilot or an astronaut who has to go through pressure changes. And then if you're in that scenario, if you're in nitrogen's house, it can kill you, and it can kill you in horrid ways. So I think it's really important to recognize that the things you need to pay attention to depend on what you're trying to do.
1: And so is nitrogen responsible mostly for the bends?
2: It's almost exclusively responsible for it. You can get decompression sickness from any other gas that you're breathing. The vast majority of diving is done breathing air. So since air is 78% nitrogen, the nitrogen is what turns into bubbles inside your body and causes DCS. Yeah.
1: Let's talk about this. You described them, I didn't, but kind of this ragtag group of scientists. I mean, clearly Haldane, the two Haldanes were pretty intriguing characters, but you had a very interesting diversity of backgrounds, and some of these scientists came to England, let's just say, in some roundabout interesting ways. A lot of them were basically running to save their lives or their families' lives, but they all had something in common, it seems to me, and that was a willingness to kind of buck authority, which maybe is a key element in being a good scientist.
2: I think it's a key element in being a good scientist, but I also think it's really important in being a good military scientist, which is why this story was important to me personally. One of the things I love about working with military personnel is that 99% of the time, they don't care that I'm spilled food on my shirt. Like, they don't care that I didn't put hair gel in that day. Like, they care that I showed up and that I did my job and I did it well. And I find that kind of environment and that kind of priority list to be really gratifying to work with, because my job is keep them safe, right? My job is to look into things that kill people and prevent or safeguard against them. And this is very much true with the same group, with the Haldane. They have the same kind of role in World War II. They are known for being slightly odd. The son, JBS Haldane, is known for his temper. They don't have a lot of social graces, but they are so good at science, and they show up and they get their job done.
1: I'm wondering if things have changed, Rachel. Is there something now in the professional code of conduct that prohibits scientists from experimenting on themselves? I mean, maybe something like a Dr. Bruce Banner rule, or is it still happening?
2: We can name it that. Yeah, actually what changed was the end of World War II and the discovery of the concentration. After that, the scientific community internationally had a series of meetings and came up with an internationally accepted code of ethics that's now actually the law. And so that's what we all abide by. There is not really a rule against doing this testing on ourselves if we want to just sort of see if the thing works. I'll admit, I've done it before. I'm a human being. I've got a human body. If I want to see if the thing works, sure, I'll just pop it on my head or my arm and see how it goes. But the laws and regulations mean that we can't use that data because they don't want us to bias the data set. And they also apply to making sure that every person we do test on has given proper and informed consent. So a lot of these are coming out of, again, like horrific things that were done to concentration camp victims that were done without their consent. And so, since then, it's been a really successful type of safeguard for the scientific community. But it means that we likely won't have a lot more of these insane stories of people breaking their own necks.
1: Well, the concentration camps also did that pretty much, and the eugenics versus genetics debate.
2: Exactly. See, you said you weren't a science nerd. You just busted out some 1930s science history.
1: I read your book.
2: So at the time period, they didn't know what the gene was, right? Like, they hadn't discovered it yet. And so there was one group, the geneticists, who were just saying, hey, we need to kind of let people and everything do what they want to do, and we can just study how things are inherited. The other group, the eugenicists, which are now quite infamous for good reason, were saying, no, this is a tool. We need to use this as a tool to improve not just animal breeds, but humanity. Obviously, the end conclusion of that is something that World War II demonstrated in a rather horrific fashion. And so that was the end of eugenics.
1: So I want to bring it back to the focus maybe of the book. So the mission here was, we need to create some sort of tools that allow our military personnel to approach and scout potential enemy landing beaches without doing so on the surface, where they're obviously easier to spot. There was these odd crafts called the chariots that basically was someone, what was the scene from that movie where the guy's riding the atom bomb? Dr. Strangelove. Kind of reminds me of that. I mean, basically these folks are riding these torpedoes, and those kind of a bust, that one, huh?
2: It was a little bit of a bust. Yeah, so that's exactly what you kind of just drew together. They realized, especially in 1942, they need better ways to scout the beaches. You have this group of geneticists who's working on underwater problems because how they just happened to grow up that way. One of the first things they started trying was copying the Italians. The Italians had essentially strapped seats to a torpedo, very Dr. Strangelove, but with some more advanced controls, because the logic here was these things are already built to zoom around underwater. They're already carrying a bomb. Why don't we just ride them in, put the bomb in the right place, and then get off where it goes? These things turned out torpedoes are not that easy to steer, right? So there wasn't a great way to steer these that made it very operationally difficult to use. But the Italians had one particularly notable success with these in Alexandria Harbor in Egypt in December 1941. They had 6 personnel. They went in on 3 torpedoes. They took down 3 enemy ships. They completely just debilitated the Allies in the Mediterranean for 6 months. This is like the ultimate special ops goal, right? So Churchill starts booming. He's like, I want us to do the same thing. But the Brits are so far behind in developing how to build these and how to survive while riding around on them that they end up a little bit of a disaster. They're tried a couple times. They can't figure out a good way to transport them places. They're breaking loose of their carrier ships. Mm. People are having issues with their breathing apparatuses while they're on them. All sorts of things go wrong. But they become a crucial part in the evolution toward the eventual beach scouting technique that did work.
1: I tell you, Rachel, I try and learn everything from every book, and I learned a lot from yours, and we've got to take another break now. But one of the things for me was I didn't realize that the Italians basically get the credit for inventing swim fins.
2: At least as far as I can tell from like modern English-speaking world. I had never realized that either. And, you know, my mom's Italian, so I was kind of bragging about that a little bit.
1: Okay. we'll talk more about that when we come back. Ladies and gentlemen, there's your host, Ben Bueller-Garcia, speaking with Rachel Lentz about her new book called The Chamber Divers. Very fascinating stuff coming up. Stick around.
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1: 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And don't forget to mention you heard them on American Warrior Radio. We're back with Rachel Lance. She's the author of Chamber Divers. You can learn more about Rachel. You visit rachellancewrights.com. She has another really cool book that came out before this one called In the Waves, and we'll spend some time talking about that. But Rachel, we were talking before the break about just the sort of trial and error and how you maybe go out and pick and choose what's working for other countries, what's not, and adapting that. One of the other things I found very interesting in this process was what are called in the book diving dresses.
2: Mm-hmm.
1: Why were they called dresses rather than suits?
2: You know, I'm just going to blame British English for that one. Okay. They still use the word diving dress sometimes, and that's very present in a lot of the historical documents. Obviously, in American English, dress means something completely different. But yeah, these were essentially the first dive suits.
1: You know, we're talking about whether the Italians get credit for inventing the swim fins. From what I can tell, at least on the British side, it was not so much swim fins, but people sort of, well, kind of swimming, but then really walking up to the beach. And you talk about how they're gluing ropes to the shoes to give them a little bit more traction on some of these slippery surfaces.
2: This is the time period before we have a lot of the modern materials that we use now. So a lot of the techniques that they had for molding synthetic rubber were not in existence. Most plastics didn't exist at this time period. And so when they started to have these issues where they're like, man, we really need people crawling up beaches at night in the water. How are we even going to achieve this? That what they would wear was essentially part of the research. It was part of the trial and error. And the Royal Navy personnel who were doing this were working with a diving company called Steve Gorman, which has ironically German roots, but was based in London. And they, at their manufacturing factory, had this diving dress building just full of sewing machines and other types of materials. And they were creating custom suits for each one of these operators as they would go out on their mission. And like you said, like the soles of the boots were coiled ropes that had just been glued on. And they had tried a couple different ways to propel through the water. They had tried fins basically attached to the hands But it was ultimately like the fin strapped to the foot that were ended up being the working solution.
1: And these were just sort of like treated fabric of some sort, or because I mean we're not talking, it's a whole different diving in the Mediterranean than it is in the English Channel.
2: Yeah, for sure. So they started out actually with sweaters, like wool sweaters that they had soaked in grease. So that's their starting point, is wool sweaters soaked in grease to repel the water. Eventually, they evolve into canvas and rubber suits that have watertight seals at the neck and wrist. So they're really the predecessors to a lot of the dry suits that recreational divers would use today. So they were using like treated canvases. They did have some early rubber, and those, keeping it one piece became really key. Now, one of the things that's interesting is they didn't have waterproof zippers yet. Now these suits are held together with waterproof zippers, but that means that they were really hard to get into and out of. So they're kind of some just like not very proud acknowledgments that most of them eventually just started peeing in their suits because they're like, I don't want to take this thing off again.
1: So was this like a onesie?
2: Yeah, it was essentially like a little kid footy pajama, but the military undercover version. And they were covered with pockets on the outside because these were people going on scouting missions. So they would have their tablets to write. They had like a bandolier, like an ammo bandolier belt full of test tubes, and they would put soil samples in them and then like note where they'd taken each test tube of soil and things like that. In addition to, of course, the things they needed to fight, like their firearms and giant knives.
1: One of my favorite parts of the book was one of the divers was on the beach, and there's this goo, and he couldn't figure out what it was, and he didn't really have the tools. And long story, so he just grabbed it and started smearing on his face to try and get a feel for what it was. And while they're doing this, we're talking the equipment side of it, but there's also the blood and the oxygen and the famous nitrogen side of things. So meanwhile, our scientists are still experimenting. And one of my favorite lines from your book, Rachel, was, I'll quote it here, "In the name of science, in the name of diligence, in the name of maritime safety, and in the name of freedom and humanity, Spurway, Phillips, and Haldane got stoned."
2: Yep. I loved that part. That made me really happy too. So I'm glad you liked it.
1: And that's because they were trying to find ways to address these issues of being deep underwater with problem with the oxygen, yeah?
2: Yeah, exactly right. They were essentially handed this mission by the Admiralty. We need to send operators to do X, Y, and Z in order to make this land attack on Hitler possible. And the scientist's job was figure out how to make that happen and in the safest way that could be done. So they were just throwing everything at the wall to see what would stick. And one of the things that they were attempting were some of the more common drugs that were being used at the time. A lot of these were already in active use by the military, whether to keep themselves awake, whether to achieve other goals. And so the one that you're talking about was, it later became a huge party drug, amyl nitrite. And at the time, they were testing it to see if it would help them clear their ears faster. It didn't work, but I can imagine that was one of their more fun days at the lab.
1: A couple of minutes left before we break, but I want to spend some time talking about the X-Craft, because I think that will translate into our next discussion about In the Waves. So the X-Craft were basically miniature submarines. How were they different from the miniature submarines that were used by the Japanese in the attack on Pearl Harbor, or were they not that much?
2: They were surprisingly similar. Obviously, they were built by different countries, so their actual mechanical design was very different. But in terms of power, everyone at the same time was using very similar battery power. Everyone at the same time was using the idea of a small enclosed space in order to have more coverage, more ability to sneak in undetected and get closer to shore. So those are the similarities. And one of the things that I think was interesting was then you have the same incidents occurring in both of them. So with the Japanese mini subs that attacked Pearl Harbor, you have this documentation that they got water on their batteries, which is not great, and created a whole bunch of chlorine gas. And then several of their submariners ended up knocked out, presumably from the chlorine gas. Well, the same thing starts happening in the mini subs with the Allies. But because they've got this scientific group who's working on it, there is one particular incident where that happened. The whole sub fills with chlorine everyone's got their breathing apparatuses and they all get out fine.
1: Well, and I think one of the greatest ironies to me of this was they were using oxygen bottles courtesy of the German Luftwaffe.
2: I love that, and I really want to find one day to just have it in a collection. But yeah, apparently the Germans build really good oxygen bottles. So every time a Luftwaffe plane was down, the diving community, the military diving community, was the first ones to like kind of scavenge and pull their oxygen bottles. They didn't even change the markings. They just left them with the original German on them.
1: I got to say, I had an experience where I was visiting a U.S. base here, and it was a base that had a partnership with the Luftwaffe where they're training German pilots. And so I'm out there and I see on the ramp these jets, but with, you know, the Luftwaffe insignia is the same. It hasn't changed since World War II. And I got to tell you, I had a kind of an odd moment right at that point in time seeing those planes on a U.S. base. The X-craft, kind of an unauspicious start. The first attack, I think the recorded attack, was on the German battleship Tirpitz. That didn't go so well. But they kept improving the vehicles, and eventually they came up with a couple that actually worked quite well in the days leading up to Operation Overlord, which was D-Day.
2: Exactly. And I had never known that the British were using these miniature submarines, these X-craft, in order to mark the landing sites at their beaches for Operation Overlord. That kind of blew my mind.
1: Well, it turned out, I shouldn't say it turned out okay, because it was still a very, very bloody day. Rachel, when we come back, I want to talk about your other book and just kind of extend this out a little bit, because I've always found it fascinating, the scientific achievements that came out of military uses that we still use today. Ladies and gentlemen, this is your host, Ben Bueller-Garcia. Stick around. We'll be right back.

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3: 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Lance is spelled L-A-N-C-E. Rachel, the Moroccan landings, now we still hadn't perfected either the X-craft or the underwater diving apparatus. I think in Morocco is people literally going off these real submarines, big submarines, with their foldable recreational canoes and scouting the beaches. But in the case of the Morocco landings, everything went pretty much the way it was supposed to go, right?
4: I believe so. I think a lot of these early landings in the Mediterranean where they didn't necessarily have full scouting capability. Some of them, they got lucky. And then other of them, you have these small incidents that show you that maybe this could have been better, a little bit less bloody, a little bit faster if they'd had the scouting techniques fully refined. But yeah, I thought that was really interesting. This guy brought his foldable canoe that him and his wife had used for their honeymoon. He ended up as a spy with the British Special Operations Executive, by the way. But they'd use this thing, and he just starts like pushing it off from regular submarines and kind of swimming ashore without a lot of permission and doing some early scouting. And as him and the other group who he accumulates, as they start to prove the value of this type of information in these beach assaults, then the beach assaults go from being like 8 days down to, you know, much, much shorter, with the heat of D-Day was only a couple of hours. So it shows you the improvement in the technique that was occurring.
3: Rachel, before you were born, we used to use these things called overhead projectors, and you could put one slide down and then lay another slide over it. So based upon your research, could you do an overlay? Would you have an estimate of how much of the percentage of success of the D-Day landings was actually owed to these scientists and the technology they developed?
4: I think I'm hesitant to provide a specific answer to that because, like, at the end of the day, there were people who stood in front of gunners and ran ashore. And I don't necessarily want to do anything that's going to sound like I'm taking credit away from them. What I will say is that during the D-Day landing, all the beaches that were marked by X-craft, they hit them exactly on target. Their navigation was perfectly on point. That led to decreased fatalities because they were in between the gunners instead of in front of them. As they were going through looking for the obstacles and dismantling the underwater obstacles, as they're dismantling the underwater ordnance, there was not a single casualty among the diving team.
3: Wow.
4: Not one. And so when you consider that this is at the same time as Jacques Cousteau's inventing scuba, while they're also being shot at, that's pretty remarkable. So I don't know that I would personally want to give the scientists credit for what was achieved by the military personnel on the ground. But what I will give the scientists credit for is more of those military personnel made it through the day.
3: Hey, Rachel, another perfect example of why all of us should be grateful to nerds. You talk about in the

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1: Says Tucson, what, in your opinion, what happened to the Hunley, the Civil War era submarine?
2: Well, I think that it's our first case study of blasts causing fatalities through a solid wall. So you got to think of explosives and blast pressure waves like sound. If you're in a cheap motel, you're going to hear the neighbors. So if you build your submarine like a cheap motel, you're going to hear the neighbors' bombs. So that was a theory that I had as a grad student. But of course, as a scientist, you can't just say this makes sense to me. You got to prove it. And so, yes, that's how I ended up building a lot of pipe bombs in a tobacco farm in North Carolina.
1: Don't just go out and do this in any farmer's pond, ladies and gentlemen.
2: Yeah, legally.
1: Safety share there. But we eventually discovered, we found the Hunley, and they, as I understand this, the crew were all still perfectly in their seats, which told you they didn't die of carbon dioxide poisoning, because that's a horrible way to go, and they would have been scratching at the walls. But they were just sitting there perfectly normal. So you think it was literally the blast wave, probably from their own bomb, that put them out of commission?
2: That was my theory starting out. As someone who is specialized in blast trauma, you start to learn the hallmarks of what an explosive looks like in terms of the way the human body receives it. I feel like your community, American Warrior Radio community, is much more informed than normal, that it's not like the movies. Those are usually gasoline and black powder fireballs. The reality is quite different. So when I looked at the case of the Hunley and I saw these people sitting there, there were eight of them because it was an 1864 submarine and they cranked it out to their target ship, which is impressive on its own. But they were all just sort of collapsed where they sat. That's not human nature. We fight for our lives. There's no group of eight people who's all going to sit down and give up. Mm-hmm. So to me, this is a sign of a sudden death.
1: I helped pay for college by fighting forest fires, and they would assign us something we had to carry on our web gear card called a fire shelter. It was basically an aluminum tent, and the idea was if you're overtaken by the fire, you crawl on this thing and you'll be okay. Well, as firefighters, we call them bacon bags, and we think that they were there just to make our families feel better. I had the opportunity to go out on two occasions with the USS Tucson, which is a fast attack submarine, and they showed us the escape trunk and all that stuff. But I got to say, I'm thinking, if I'm down 300, 400 feet, is that actually going to work?
2: No, I got 2 points here. First of all, I used to be married to a firefighter, so I've actually done a lot of work looking at your bacon bag.
1: Okay.
2: And I'm pleased to tell you that, obviously, if you're in like a slow-cooking building, they're really not going to improve your chances much. But they were designed for fast-moving fires that like ripped across open plains. In those types of cases where there's not a long exposure time, they're remarkably effective. But again, for your submarine escape trunk, so the odds and probability of success in any disabled submarine are historically very low. And you see that reflected in the attitude of submariners. When they go out, they're equipped now with something called SEIE suits, S-E-I-E. And the idea is you get in those, they pump you full of air, you basically become a human balloon. They put you in the escape trunk, you rocket to the surface. You actually have a really good chance of making it there in terms of the theory of physiology and the theory of survival. So people have been documented. This is one of the scientists who is in the book. This story didn't make it to the book, but Horace Cameron Wright went down to 300 feet and did a breath hold ascent. So people have been shown to survive breath hold ascent because the air is expanding as you go up. So as long as you're exhaling okay, the air in your lungs is going to keep expanding and kind of give you almost like a resupply to a degree. Now, the reality is often a little bit different because by the time you have a disabled submarine, it's a violent incident. You have people who have been down there for days. They're usually hungry, thirsty, cold, exposed to carbon dioxide, and there's a whole mixture of environmental insults you're dealing with. But yes, those suits and those plans, like, it's a robust plan. It's not always possible to predict exactly what will happen in practice.
1: Okay. Rachel, we're down to just 1 minute. I want to thank you. I never served, which is why I consider my due support those who do. And we got a lot of special forces come on the show. And I know you.

0: you're working on something that was inspired, just like the apparatus that was inspired by the disasters in World War II. You're working on something that was inspired by the death of a fellow by the name of Dewey Smith, and it's basically, a lack of a better term, I'm not a scientist, but pulse oximeter.
1: Yes.
0: Okay.
1: Yeah, that's a general term for the device, but yeah, I'm working on applying it to diving, you know, with it. Hopefully, we'll save some personnel. So.
0: Well, and people don't know that even with the rebreathers like the Navy SEALs use, that's, I think you said, it's the second most lethal activity in the world next to base jumping. So I wish we had more time. Thanks for spending your time with us, folks. You can get her book. It's called Chamber Divers, The Untold Story of D-Day Scientists Who Changed Special Operations Forever. You can find that at RachelLanceWrites.com or your favorite place to buy books. Rachel, any last thoughts for our listeners?
1: No, just that my job, my opinion, is to answer the questions that the military has. So if anyone feels like there's been some in the books they always wanted to know that they've never gotten a good explanation for, reach out. I'm around.
0: Outstanding. Thank you so much, Rachel.
1: All right. Thank you for having me.
0: Until next time, ladies and gentlemen, all policies and procedures will remain in place. Take care.
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3: 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Since most chronic diseases have inflammation, our optimized curcumin seems to be a perfect addition to any nutritional program. 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
8: From ABC News, I'm Chuck Sievertson. Spirit Airlines announcing it's going out of business, canceling all flights and customer service immediately, dogged by rising costs and debt. Experts say credit and debit card ticket purchases will be reimbursed. Transportation Secretary Sean Duffy.
9: If you bought a ticket with Spirit Airlines, they have a reserve fund. You will be refunded to your original form of payment if you directed, bought directly from Spirit. If you purchased from a third-party vendor, say a travel agent, you're going to have to reach out to that travel agent.
8: Of Spirit's 17,000 employees, the Labor Department says it's sending teams to airline hubs to help workers file unemployment claims and coordinate with other airlines for job placement. The U.S. continues to blockade Iranian oil despite President Trump telling Congress that hostilities are over. Iran continues to block most ships from the Strait of Hormuz. ABC News senior White House correspondent Selena Wang.
10: The new ABC News Washington Ipsos poll finds that 61% of Americans think U.S. military action against Iran was a mistake, and just 36% think it was the right thing to do. And with gas prices surging, that poll shows over 4 in 10 Americans have cut back on driving or cut other household expenses because of high gas prices.
8: Gasoline in the U.S. now the most expensive in 4 years. Expressing their concern about the Pentagon announcement of a withdrawal of 5,000 U.S. troops from Germany, saying it sends the wrong signal to Russian President Putin, the top Republicans on House and Senate Armed Services Committees releasing a joint statement. Mississippi Senator Roger Wicker and Alabama Congressman Mike Rogers say Germany has stepped up to President Trump's calls for spending more money on NATO. They propose an alternative, moving the troops to allied countries in the east. 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
11: Here's the official forecast. Cloudy today, scattered showers early, then clearing with a high of 68. Mostly clear and 44 tonight. Sunny tomorrow, 72, the expected high. Sunday night, clear and 46. Back to work on Monday with mostly sunny skies, 78 for a high. Monday night, mostly clear and 53. Tuesday, mostly sunny, a slight chance of afternoon showers and thunderstorms. Our expected high, 78 degrees. I'm Craig Allen on Talk Radio 102.3.
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0: 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Call sign Warlord 6 here, a.k.a. General Ernie Audino, and I am here with the Front Lines Report. It's the nation's largest military talk radio show, and this week we're broadcasting out of our Jump Talk. That's our mobile tactical ops center. And why is that? 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All right, team, we've got first round down range, and by that, I mean today, the Front Lines Report starts airing in our home base on Daytona's News Talk Radio, WROD 95.1 FM. A big army hoo-ah to Alex and Frank and the great team there. Just consider us Radio Free Florida. Thanks for picking us up, guys. All right. We've got a killer guest for you this week, no pun intended. He's a 27-year veteran of missions, so sensitive that we can't even talk about him. Avram Balesh had senior command duties inside the Israeli security apparatus, so to speak. And he just published a superb article on targeted assassinations. Imagine that, yeah. Targeted assassinations, specifically those that have been occurring inside the IRGC, that's the Islamic Revolutionary Guards Corps in Iran, since the start of Operations Lion's Roar and Epic Fury. Fascinating subject, absolutely. And to really get your head around it, you got to think of it as a type of influence operation, but one that isn't necessarily purposed to change a target audience's perceptions or beliefs, but to change their behavior and to do it through kinetic means, which isn't typically considered a tool of classic influence ops. And I like to think of it like the fourth little piggy. He built his house out of skulls. It wasn't very strong, but it sure sent a message. I wish I could take credit for that. I saw that somewhere, friends, but it's perfect. Anyway, stick around to hear what Avram has to say about this stuff. And Ron, he's coming up in a few minutes. You definitely don't want to miss him. Next. All right, if we're going to talk about influence ops, let's get to it. What are they? Here are the cliff notes. Quote, coordinated actions that change perception, understanding, and behavior of target audiences to achieve political, military, or strategic objectives. They're usually executed through psyops and propaganda, disinformation, and, in general, information operations. But they generally do not involve kinetic actions. Well, for what we're going to talk about today, don't exclude kinetic ops. Think the unthinkable. Second, right now, it's especially important that we understand information ops because they're going to be playing a huge role in Iran from this point on, especially if we want this whole enchilada to wind down to a successful conclusion, because I certainly do. Anyway, in the history of uprisings that transition to successful revolutions, the psychological component, that typically contributes about 50% or more to the ultimate victory. We've chatted about this before. That's true for modern Iran, too, but there's something else here. There's a unique psychological aspect of the holy warriors of the regime, the IRGC, who hold the real power behind the regime, like a mafia. Forget about the politicians. President Pezeshkian, Speaker Ghalibaf, Foreign Minister Araghchi, those guys have no power. They can only do what the IRGC allows them to do. And that's why they haven't been able to negotiate, and they can't negotiate, because the IRGC will never negotiate. And that's not because the IRGC are incapable of reason. It's because their reason follows a different logic. And that's why they're continuing intransigence in the face of the utter destruction we've delivered on them is so mystifying to us. Team, this is call sign Warlord 6, General Ernie Audino, and you're monitoring the Front Lines Report. So consider this. In the West, we understand war as politics by extreme measure. In other words, war is a function of politics. And politics, believe it or not, is a rational process where we expect both sides to act in their best interest. And yet politics is mankind's system of nonviolent conflict resolution. Example, look at any of the legislatures across the country, right? Any issue that goes on any of those floors is a potential fight, but we don't fight about it. We deliberate, we reason, we argue, we cajole, and then we vote, and someone wins, and someone goes away with hurt feelings. But we're not fighting about it. But I'll tell you what, when we reach the limits of reasoned debate, that's the point when the first bullet can fly. And now you're on the violent side of that spectrum of conflict resolution, the war side of it. But as war is still a rational process, as we understand it, to resolve a political issue in dispute, when the cost exceeds the value of that issue, the loser concedes because he must. And the victor dictates terms because he can. But how does that explain holy war, which is a function of religion, right? Not politics. Religion is a matter of faith, not reason. And consequently, for the holy war, in a holy war, there is no political issue in dispute. Faith is the issue. And you can't reason somebody out of their faith. And you can't concede it either. And even if you could, your adversary doesn't want it. So you see where this leads. By the way, I have a million colleagues who will disagree with me on this subject. They'll refuse to believe that war can be anything other than how Clausewitz defined it, that war is politics by extreme measure. They'll do everything imaginable to characterize wars, or even the participants themselves call holy wars, as wars over politics. Listen, I consider Clausewitz to be brilliant, essential, the most influential theorist on warfare in the Western world. But his great work never incorporated holy war. We need to acknowledge that reality, because a quick way to lose a war is to pretend reality is something it's not. A reality today with Iran, we're trying to fight a political war, while the IRGC, regime hardliners, the pious, they're fighting a holy war. In any case, the IRGC doesn't care about Clausewitz. They care about Khomeini, Ayatollah Khomeini, who founded them in 1979, and he missioned them first to lead the global spread of Khomeini's Islamic Revolution, which means, incidentally, uniting ultimately the entire world under Shia Islam, violently if necessary. And second, to preserve and protect the regime's existence until the end times apocalypse. And that's no joke. Adherence to those missions isn't just a duty. It's a demonstration of piety. And it's not just a demonstration to us or to others. It's a demonstration to themselves, too. It's proof that they are who they believe themselves to be, holy warriors. Compare that to the regime's conventional army, and we're going to get into this, the Artesh, which is built and purposed to fight and win conventional wars. Artesh officers understand that war is sensible only so long as its costs don't exceed the value of the objective. Not so with members of the IRGC. Costs incurred are irrelevant in matters of faith, which explains the IRGC's baffling to us refusal to negotiate despite their economy's collapse and the immense physical destruction they've incurred so far. But there's something else. The IRGC are rational too. At the same time, how so? Well, logic goes like this. The faithful have a duty to guarantee the existence of the regime. Only a nuclear weapon can guarantee the existence of the regime. Therefore, the faithful must acquire a nuclear weapon. Basic deductive logic with a general premise, specific premise, and conclusion. Ironically, here's something that doesn't matter to the IRGC. Whether or not their actions can ultimately actually trigger the end times apocalypse. All that matters is that they believe they can. So, to paraphrase the late great one, you can never reason someone out of a position they never reasoned themselves into in the first instance, but you can influence them in other ways. That's what our guest this week's going to help us understand. So, as Michael Corleone said, it's not personal, it's business. And remember, if war is worth fighting, it's worth winning. Let's get on with it. Team, birds are inbound with our guest. This is call sign Warlord 6, General Ernie Audino with the Frontlines Report. We're going to take a quick break to secure the LZ, but we'll be right back with Avram Balesh, a veteran of Israeli missions so sensitive that we can't even discuss him, and author of an important recent article on targeted assassinations and the collapse of the Iranian regime. Yeah, important stuff. You don't want to miss what he has to say. Stay up on the net. His father was a disabled Army veteran, and his daughter was born blind. He started guiding and teaching blind skiers in the 1980s. He saw how powerful skiing was as a therapy for people with disabilities. So he decided to do the same thing with scuba diving. 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
9: General, thank you very much.
0: That's an honor to have you.
9: Very happy to be here.
0: It's an honor to have you on the show. And, you know, I got to tell you, here in the West, I don't think we pay enough attention to psyops and influence operations, cognitive warfare, and this is all to our detriment. Would you be able to define that for us? Psyops, influence ops, cognitive warfare?
9: Yeah. So first of all, as a typical Israeli, I will start with an example. And I would say when the Israeli Defense Minister Katz announced in the March 18th on the removal of the political approval requirements for assassination, that was not kind of procedural or update. It was a perception operation. The message was never intended to the Israeli military commanders who knew that already. It was intended to every Iranian officers to change his personal calculation. And this is how can I explain psychological warfare, because it aims to the mind of the decision maker. It can be a high officer, a high rank officer. It can be a field officer. And, you know, in the military, we call it the military information support operations. But in the civil world, it's a cognitive warfare. And it's the principle is the same. You achieve a military result not through physical action, but by changing the perceived reality of the people who make decision on the other side. So I think that when Minister Katz was announced that, he was redefining the war, because the line between who is on the list and who is not simply disappeared. And it's not a campaign for people or against people, it's against position. And this is the key point. And I think that this is the purest form of psychological warfare, because no one knew was killed, but every officer's now calculation changed.
0: Well, yeah, their calculation changes. If I move into that position, if I'm the next guy, that means I'm also the next target. And that causes you to think. And actually, in the end, it changes behaviors. And I know you're going to get into that in a second. Team, this is call sign Warlord 6, General Ernie Audino. You're monitoring the front lines report. You know, cognitive warfare takes this a little deeper too, doesn't it? I mean, it gets to the point of not just the narratives of how populations, the narratives of their understanding, but how they understand, right? And it's a fascinating study. Can you comment on any of that?
9: Yeah, you know, and definitely we will talk about it later. I think that even to create the condition for defection, it's a cognitive warfare. It's take the people to a position that they need to decide. And if you build the conditions, they will take the right decision, because people are tend to think that assassinations or maybe capabilities, demolition, it's part of the army way of doing things. And I'm saying, no, this is creating a condition for people to take a decision. So if you are playing it right in this orchestra and you have an army capabilities in your one hand, and in the other hand, you have the ability to influence people, this is how you act with it right.
0: Well, yeah. There's another population too. You know, you've been suggesting the target audience would be specific audiences inside the regime. There's also the population, right? You know, in 1979, this population, Iranian citizens, rose up. And they changed the regime. They toppled the regime. The regime, of course, saw that the Shah's army had actually declared neutrality 2 months prior. And that may be the point where you're hoping, or you think that Artesh needs to get to. I also think the population needs to get to a certain psychological tipping point as well. And unfortunately, you know, President Trump has not articulated what I think that psychological bullet needs to be. And that is, toppling the regime is one of our stated objectives, because the citizens are questioning whether we're going to be with them until the end or not. Is that valid?
9: I think generally that you're totally right. And I think that part of the creation of defection is only if United States will stand in front of the cameras and will be very clear about it. Because right now, if you would ask an Iranian, rather is IRGC or is the common people, he would think that United States at this stage is in a circle of army attacks and negotiation, army attacks and negotiation. And this is the circle that they are seeing, but they know that you are going into agreement in the end of the day. And they know that at this stage, United States is not for the collapse of the regime. And therefore, they can play as much as they want, and they know that it's never going to happen. And this is the reason that till now you won't see defection, because they don't trust that United States will be for the collapse of the regime. Therefore, you see zero, in this stage, defections status.
0: Oh, I totally agree. I totally agree. And you know, negotiating after the commencement of combat is actually, in a way, it's kind of backwards. Because in the Western understanding of war, it's politics by extreme measure. And where the spectrum of conflict of resolution goes from pure reason on one hand, on one end, to pure violence on the other. And when that first bullet flies is when reason debate reaches its limit. Yet somehow we commenced combat and then we stopped and now we're negotiating. Rationally speaking, we would press combat until the other side concedes because he must, and then we compel terms because we can, as the victors. Is that right?
9: You are. I think that Israel and United States view the war as leading to negotiation and to agreements as means of converting military achievement into a political one. The Iranian, on the contrast, they view negotiation and agreement as instrument of war. This is the arena that they are strong words.
0: We are going to get into that soon. Team Bennell, Kerry Sabo, this call sign, Warlord 6, General Ernie Audino at the Front Lines Report. Avram and I are going to take a quick break, but we'll be right back. Scan your sectors.
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9: Wounded of artists, soldiers, even when they had an access to medical facilities. And I saw another report on that the frontline artesh units issued only 20 bullets per two soldier.
0: This is a current report?
9: Effectively unarmed, yes. It's an open source report. So definitely it's not an army report. But it seems to me that it's going in the right direction. And always in my mind, I'm asking myself, well, who is the commander that will hesitate to order his soldier to shoot over the Iranian people themselves? And I'm saying it could be the Artesh. They need support. They need to know exactly that we are there, basically that United States is there. But I see this as an opportunity. And I think that you need to go there as much and as fast as we can, because now the fact that we are in ceasefire taking us way back.
0: Yeah. You know, there is competition. We've seen other reports, competition between Artesh and IRGC. I mean, there are competing camps inside the regime. This is what you're getting at. And there's been disruptions. The Israelis or the Americans hit the central bank. That's been disrupted. That's where the payroll comes from for most of the federal workers, including the Artesh and the IRGC. Other elements in the supply chain have been disrupted. So there's inevitably going to be, and there are, shortages that are affecting the security apparatus. And those camps are competing against each other for those resources. And now you're mentioning that the Artesh is down to the point where they're issuing only 20 bullets per soldier. Imagine being one of those commanders and committing those guys to combat knowing they've only got 20 rounds per soldier. Now, that's fascinating to me. All right, let me ask you about this. The blockade. Do you think the blockades have an effect?
9: I don't think so. I don't think so. I don't think that external pressure could really bring us to a solution or to a way which someone would decide to defect. I think that it's need to be external. We saw that in 89 with Ceausescu. We saw it in others. It's not enough. It's not enough because they're seeing right now only one thing very clear. And they know that the collapse of the regime is out of the American table. So they know that every pressure is pressure to go back to negotiation in a better status. So as long as they understand that, and by the way, as long as the Artesh is on also getting that, I don't see anyone taking a decision which saying, well, you know what, I'm taking a risk here, because it's not. You need to have a clear and a public immunity declaration. You need to have some sort of communication channels with field level commanders. You need to do work in order for it to happen. And at this stage, at least I don't see it happening.
0: Well, I don't see it happening, meaning toppling the regime on its own. I differ a bit, though. I do think the blockade is having effect. It's having its intended economic effect, which is increasing the pressure on the regime and increasing the disruption of resources and what have you. In fact, I just saw a report from the regime's own National Security Council, wherein they estimated the economy can, their economy can withstand no more than 6 to 8 weeks maximum of the blockade. And already 2 weeks have gone by. And of course, economics is one of the four levers of national power, one of the four elements of national power. Economic, military, of course, informational, and diplomatic.
9: General, you were mentioning earlier the difference between how the Iranians think the resilient of the regime opposite to the West. So when you are talking about cognitive warfare and you are talking about what is the message that they're conveying, so think about this story that Tehran is saying. The American and the Israelis attacked us with everything. The supreme leader killed. They destroy our infrastructure. And then we still stand and we collect money from the world trade. We do. That's the first thing. And then the story becomes the founding myth of whatever regime survives or follows. That's the first thing. The second, very important, and I will try to explain it how I see it, is that the uranium, enrichment uranium, is very, very important. Why? Not because it's important technically. The knowledge will remain, the engineer will remain, the equipment will remain. If Iran wants to rebuild, and they will, they will do that. But why it's so, the physical removal of the enrichment material matter is so important, because physical removal is visible act of loss. Because removal, they cannot explain domestically as a victory. When you pressure people, so they will say, look, nation, they are, it's work for everyone, for the public and also for the IRGC, for the public and also for the Artesh. And, you know, they kept their reserve.
0: Yeah, well, and that's also another difference between the IRGC and others inside Iran. To the IRGC, their nuclear program, that is their survival mechanism for the regime. No deal on that is acceptable. Nothing at all. And yet the civilian leadership seems at least more willing to enter into negotiations, even if it means some negotiations over the nuclear program. Those civilians, however, they see that a failure to negotiate is going to lead to continued loss of their economy and potential long-term uprising amongst the citizens because of the economic conditions. Team, this is call sign Warlord 6, Shift Fire. You are monitoring the front lines report. Avram and I are going higher, but we'll be right back. Stay up on the net.

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4: Okay, team, we're on the objective. This is call sign Warlord 6, General Ernie Audino at the Frontlines Report. My wingman is Avram Balesh, 27-year veteran of Israeli security. The history of very sensitive missions that we won't even talk about, but his expertise is in psyops and influence ops, cognitive warfare, and it's peerless. He knows Iran. He knows the Middle East. So, Avram, I got to ask you. You wrote a fascinating article on targeted assassinations, but it's all about the psychological effect. Can you walk us through that?
5: Yeah. First of all, thank you very much. Basically, I tried to write kind of four stages in order to explain how I see the way to defection, because in the end of the day, I see defection as a very important and the only tool that can change this regime. So
4: I can interrupt for a second. Yeah, I failed to say this article that you wrote was targeted assassinations focused on Iran. It was about Iran.
5: Yeah. So first of all, and the stage one is decapitation, sorry. And it's not against the people. It's against the continuity. Every state, I would say, depends on leadership and leadership layers that holds institutional knowledge and decision-making authority. When on the first hit, the entire layer removed at once, the system goes into shock. Now, there will be some who will say, well, there is a doctrine, Iranian doctrine, on mosaic doctrine, which say, well, even if they kill, if they will kill the leaders, still on the local face they can work. And I'm saying that's not my answer. It's that what this campaign is different is that we are targeting, and here come to the assassination, the replacement. We are targeting everyone that's going to replace the one that we killed already. So it's not the men, it's the office. And this is the change. The stage two is capability degradation. And I think that every new leaders and new leadership that comes If it inherits intact capabilities, it can still fight. But if there's no missile system, or the missile system are destroyed, air defense dismantled, infrastructure struck, any replacement leadership raised to a fewer tool. And then there's the stage three, which I think started by the Israeli defense minister declaration saying everyone is about to die and now take a decision where you are. So I think that every officer, every mid-level commander, every functionary in the apparatus understand that he is exposed. And I would say in the cognitive warfare, it's a move designed to alter behavior from the inside, as it's kind of to make people running the machine ask themselves now, not just how to operate, maybe whether to keep operating at all. And I think that this is the central point, because

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1: To get some of the key personnel to show them that you can do the right thing and you can still protect your family, and we'll watch over you in the future.
2: So I think that what they are waiting for is a clear public immunity declaration for the Artesh officers who withdraw their support from the regime. Not a hint, not a general statement. I would say document with details, condition, including, like you said, General, concrete protection of the family members. Now, the second one will be the quiet communication channels with the field level commanders, not on the senior leadership, the field officers. And this is how we mentioned in the cognitive warfare, and we call this messaging, one would be white because it's come clearly from United States government official. But the second one will be covert to this commander saying, if you not order the soldier to fire, and he will be hesitate and he not going to fire, this is how we are changing the reality. Now, you mentioned earlier, and I think it's based on your experience, I think that what they need is a clear political signal about what has happened after the collapse, because they need to know that that America will not abandon those who crossed over. And I think, unfortunately, they have many examples that they can say, well, we need to have credible promise for the future rather than only talking about immunity. And this is how I see it.
1: And I think you're right. Team is call sign Warlord 6, General Ernie Audino. You're monitoring the front lines report. Well, I am confident that the tipping point will come. The psychological state will reach the point where the Artesh does what it needs to do to save Iran, not the regime. And the people do what they need to do to save Iran, not the regime. And then we know that tomorrow will become better than today. What are the second and third order effects that you see for Iran after the day the regime's toppled and the greater Middle East?
2: So when we are analyzing the threats on the Middle East, we see two axes. One is the Shia axis led by Iran, and the second one is the Sunni axis, or it could be Muslim Brotherhood till the end of it.
1: Yeah.
2: And I think that it's for the sake of the world to help Iran to prosper, because at least this Shia axis will no longer exist. And I'm, as an Israeli, seeing Lebanon and seeing, you know, other countries saying, well, it's enough. And, you know, the Iranian people are smart enough. And I see that if there's no restraints and if they can use this magnificent tool that they have, oil, with no sanction, they can change Iran and they can back to the 70s where they were leading in the Middle East. So I see that happening, and I see how it's going to affect Lebanon and the economical state of Lebanon. So I think for the Middle East, and especially for me as an Israeli in the Middle East, this is something that the world itself need to understand, that this is very, very important. And I have to say that if you will take countries like Qatar, they don't want it to happen, because they understand completely that they need Iran like it is right now. Because if it's going to be prospered, and if there is no sanction on the oil, so then Qatar is in problem and not Iran.
1: Yeah, economic problems because they got competition. Yeah. Well, we're winding down. Tell the audience where they can read your articles, Avram.
2: So I'm the vice president of the Jerusalem Center for Security and Foreign Affairs, and I would love the audience to read the article theirs. And I was honored and proud to be here a part of talking to you, General.
1: No, it's our privilege and mine.

Honor, you know, we rarely get the opportunity to speak with somebody who's been involved directly, hands-on in these types of operations, and particularly in that area, and specifically with Iran. Of course, with what's happening in Iran right now, we need to see this through to the end. We need to be clear what our end state is that is toppling the regime. We've done all kinds of things right to this point, but there's one more element we've got to articulate for our own troops and especially for the Iranians, both the civilians and the Artesh, and the IRGC needs to hear this too. All right, folks, please visit our website and our Facebook page. We love hearing from you. Target, target, target. We're mission complete for this week. Thanks for monitoring the front lines report. Until next week, remember this: the secret to finding meaning in life is serving a higher purpose. The secret to happiness is freedom. And the secret to freedom is courage. Keep serving a higher purpose and stay courageous. This is call sign Warlord 6, General Ernie Audino, signing off the net.

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6: From ABC News, I'm Chuck Sievertson. Spirit Airlines says it's going out of business, canceling all flights and customer service immediately, hurt by rising costs and debt. Experts say credit and debit card ticket purchases will be reimbursed if you bought directly from Spirit. Otherwise, contact your travel agent. Don't cancel tickets, says ABC's Gio Benitez.
7: It's very, very important that you don't do that. Our friends over at Going.com say that if you cancel, you actually forfeit any rights that you have to a refund. So if you paid by credit card, you can dispute that charge, and you can probably get your money back. If you paid with a debit card, a little less protection, but still try to dispute it with the bank.
6: Are we or are we, the U.S., not at war with Iran? ABC News senior White House correspondent Selena Wang.
8: Even though the president says that this war is essentially over, the reality is that the Strait of Hormuz remains closed. The U.S. is still enforcing that naval blockade on Iranian oil. And under international law, a blockade is considered an act of war.
6: Gasoline in the U.S. is now the most expensive in 4 years. The latest in the legal battle over the abortion pill and a lower court ruling barring its distribution by mail.
9: In an emergency application filed Saturday, Denko Laboratories argued that yesterday's ruling blocking access to mifepristone by mail, quote, causes immediate confusion and dramatic upheaval for manufacturers, distributors, providers, pharmacies, and patients across the country. About one-fourth of abortions in the U.S. are through telemedicine. The application comes 2 years after the justices unanimously rejected a similar legal challenge to mifepristone based on legal standing. Peter Haralambos, ABC News.
6: The Pentagon says it has reached deals with seven tech companies to use their artificial intelligence in its classified computer networks. This will allow the military to tap into AI-powered capabilities to help it fight wars. Google, Microsoft, Amazon, NVIDIA, OpenAI, Reflection, and SpaceX are the companies. 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
10: Here's the official forecast. Cloudy today, scattered showers early, then clearing with a high of 68. Mostly clear and 44 tonight. Sunny tomorrow, 72, the expected high. Sunday night, clear and 46. Back to work on Monday with mostly sunny skies, 78 for a high. Monday night, mostly clear and 53. Tuesday, mostly sunny. A slight chance of afternoon showers and thunderstorms are expected, high 78 degrees. I'm Craig Allen on Talk Radio 102.3.
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0: everybody. Welcome to the Todd Stearns Radio Show. What an honor for you to be here today, and what an honor for us to have you here. Wow, it is a weird day. Welcome, everybody. By the way, our telephone number for you to call in today, 901-260-5926. Again, that number, 901-260-5926. Want to say hello to all of you listening to us by radio and also watching us on our social media platforms and YouTube and Rumble. And apparently, we have royalty in the United States. King Charles and Queen Camilla showing up on American soil yesterday, and tonight we're feeding them a big dinner at the White House. So there you go. I just have one question. Are the people protesting no kings? We literally have a king in the White House right now, ladies and gentlemen. I'm just wondering, has anybody upset all the Democrats, all of the George Soros little cronies and lackeys? Are they actually marching in the streets of Washington, D.C., now that we have an actual king in the White House, King Charles? And for that matter, what's the guy doing over here in the first place? The White House says it's all about the 250th anniversary of America. Pardon me, but isn't the whole reason we're having a birthday celebration because we actually whipped their derrieres? That's right. We sent the redcoats right back across the big pond. So again, I'm just wondering, as a red-blooded American patriot, why we even invited those folks over here in the first place. And I've got nothing against the British at all. I mean, they do have lousy food, but aside from that, and well, they've got the dental problem, and aside from that, the little incestuous there and inside the royal family. But aside from that, I got no beef with them. But again, I'm just not understanding why we're rolling out the red carpet for a nation that actually, we fought two wars over. I'm just curious. Nevertheless, King Charles and Queen Camilla are here in the United States. Okay, enough of that, Dylan. What the heck? Dylan, we're not going to be able to get through the show. Every time I say King Charles, we don't have to play. I know they sent all the talk radio hosts a protocol sheet.
1: Yes, they did. It is protocol, and they are royalty, so we do have to play the trumpet.
0: Jeez, Alou.
1: They require the trumpets.
0: We're trying to figure out what's for supper. You know, yesterday they took this is terrible, and I feel really bad about this. But we always do our best on this program to bring you the very latest authentic information, right? Because there's so much fake news out there, fake news all over the place. Say it again, fake news. So we do our best to try and bring you factual information. And so yesterday, Dylan, I don't know if you were aware of this, but the White House officially has a beehive, and there's a lot of buzz over the beehive. And so anyway, it looks just like the White House, and they've got I'm sure somebody does the, what do they call it, beehivery? I don't know what they call it, but the beekeeper. And I'm sure that somebody listening is a beekeeper, and they're going to call in and fill us in on all of this stuff, because I'm going to get it all wrong. But anyway, they use smoke, and the smoke is coming out of the White House. And I thought, oh, they're like reenacting what it was like when Joe Biden was there and everybody was smoking marijuana. But no, that's not what it is. It's something about the smoke making the bees docile. Is it marijuana smoke? Is that what it is? And the bees are just chilling? But then they get the munchies, and the next thing you know, everybody's getting stung. So anyway, Dylan, I don't know if you saw this, but they had King Charles and Queen Camilla out there, and they're getting the tour of the beehive. And I noticed, oh my gosh, I think King Charles was bitten by the bees.
1: Oh no.
0: And I only noticed that because his fingers, they look like little pork sausages. I mean, you know, and that's what happens. You know, you swell up when you get stung by a bee.
1: Oh, yeah, yeah, for sure.
0: So I reached down to the White House, and I said, hey, can you confirm, did any of the presidential bees implant their stinger in King Charles. And they said, well, why would you say that, Starnes? And I said, well, the guy's fingers, I mean, they're swollen up. It looks incredibly painful. And they said, no, that's how his fingers normally look. So there you have it, ladies and gentlemen. It's my bad.
1: Our bees would never sting anyone.
0: No. The American bees. Yeah, well, the American bees, they're not too fond of the British either.
1: No. But I understand your confusion of how that could be a possibility there.
0: It's a reasonable thing. So again, we wanted to. So officially, for the record, King Charles was not stung. The American bees did not penetrate the King of England. Yeah, it's going to be a long show today. A long show. So, well, look, I don't know. I don't hate the British. I've seen Downton Abbey. I got no problem with that. And Charles Dickens. Yeah, I've read Dickens. Please, sir, may I have some more gruel? I love Monty Python. I mean, who doesn't love Monty Python, for crying out loud? But I don't get it. Particular king, and the reason I say that is Queen Elizabeth and the running joke. And if you watch a lot of the movies, and I do, I love watching those kinds of movies, and there was a lot of fear within the royal system over there that Charles would basically blow it all to smithereens. And I say that because Queen Elizabeth happened to be a very, very devout Christian woman. And she was a dear friend of Ronald Reagan. She loved America. She was also a very close friend of Billy Graham. And King Charles has done his gut level best to destroy everything that is British about the UK. As a matter of fact, he has invited the Muslims to come into Westminster Abbey. To come into Buckingham Palace, and basically the Muslims are taking over. I mean, that's pretty much it. And King Charles, instead of being a defender of the faith, which, by the way, is the King of England, he is head of the Church of England, he's abdicating that responsibility. And a lot of people over there are just really, really upset and frustrated over all of that. So anyway, we'll get into that. I'm just wondering, do you have a problem with all the hullabaloo surrounding King Charles? 901-260-5926 is our telephone number. That's 901-260-5926. Now, another interesting story that we've been following is the situation with Jimmy Kimmel. And he's defending, Jimmy Kimmel now defending what he said during his late night show. And it's pretty awful. We're going to play this. This is cut number 9, Jimmy Kimmel from The Late Night Show.
2: Our First Lady Melania is here. Look at Melania. So beautiful. Mrs. Trump, you have a glow like an expectant widow.
0: What a jackass. And I'm using the biblical terminology. So anyway, all you know what broke loose, and everybody's really upset. Melania Trump's upset, and she's calling on ABC to take action, and she's done. She's tired of it. And you know why? Because on Saturday, she had a front row seat to what these Democrats have been wishing for. They all want Trump assassinated. They want him dead. And she got to see that up close and personal on Saturday, and she's done with these people. And I don't blame her one bit. So then Jimmy Kimmel comes out last night, and he does not apologize, and he actually doubles down on what he said. Take a listen to Cut 18.
2: You know how sometimes you wake up in the morning and the First Lady puts out a statement demanding you be fired from your job? We've all been there, right? You've been there, right, Guillermo?
3: Yeah, sure.
2: What a day. As you know, they had to cancel the White House Correspondents' Dinner in Washington on Saturday night after a man with multiple guns and knives crashed the party and may have shot a Secret Service officer. Fortunately, the guy was wearing a bulletproof vest and is okay. They're not sure exactly what happened, but they got the guy. He was charged today No one was hurt, thank goodness. A lot of people were shaken up on a night that is supposed to be lighthearted. The White House Correspondents' Dinner, if you don't know, it used to be an annual event before Trump showed up. But every year they'd have a comedian roast the room. The president, the vice president, members of the press, everybody got roasted. I did it once. I hosted it. It was a lot of fun. But this year they said, no comedian. We're bringing in a mentalist instead. So on Thursday, 3 days before the event, in order to keep that cherished tradition alive, I did my own version of the Correspondents' Dinner on my show. I put on a tuxedo. We pretended we had an audience of luminaries. We used old footage of the Trumps, of Pete Hegseth, J.D. Vance, Kid Rock, Vanilla Ice, all the members of his cabinet. And we made it seem like they were all together in a room. We had a little roast. Again, this was Thursday, and there was no big reaction to it until this morning when I greeted the day facing yet another Twitter vomit storm. And a call to fire me from our First Lady, Melania Trump, saying I should be fired because of a joke I made, again, 5 nights ago. It was a pretend roast. I said, our First Lady, Melania, is here. Look at her, so beautiful. Mrs. Trump, you have a glow like an expectant widow, which obviously was a joke about their age difference and the look of joy we see on her face every time they're together. It was a very light roast joke about the fact that he's almost 80 and she's younger than I am. It was not, by any stretch of the definition, a call to assassination. And they know that. I've been very vocal for many years speaking out against gun violence.
0: So there you have it, ladies and gentlemen. That is Jimmy Kimmel doubling down on the comments he made about the First Lady and the President of these United States. And there are going to be a lot of people out there defending him. As a matter of fact, a lot of Democrats are. There are a lot of conservatives that are saying he needs to be shut down, that he needs to be fired. There are others now calling for a boycott of ABC TV. I'm just curious what you believe needs to happen here, ladies and gentlemen. Do you believe that Jimmy Kimmel needs to lose his job over this? I mean, this guy has spent a career attacking President Trump, denigrating President Trump. And I would say this, that at this juncture, any person who is out there insinuating that the president needs to be killed, the First Family needs to be attacked, I think those people need to be arrested. And I think those people need to face justice. I mean, I think it really is that simple. So we're going to be taking your calls on this, 901-260-5926. Again, a lot of other people are saying, well, this is a free speech issue, and it's America, and you have the right to have free speech. Yes, you do have the right to have free speech, but you do not have the right to incite or encourage violence. That is against the law. 901-260-5926. This is the Todd Stearns Show.
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0: so of this shooter, ask yourselves, how different is the rhetoric from this almost assassin than what you read on social media and hear in various forums every single day? The answer, if you're being honest with yourself, is that there is no difference at all. For example, as the First Lady of the United States pointed out this morning, just 2 days prior to the shooting, ABC's late night host Jimmy Kimmel disgustingly called First Lady Melania Trump an expectant widow. Who in their right minds says a wife would be glowing over the potential murder of her beloved husband? And having experienced what I did with the First Lady on Saturday night, I can tell you that she was anything but that. The deranged lies and smears against the president, his family, his supporters have led crazy people to believe crazy things, and they are inspired to commit violence because of those words. It has to stop. When you
1: All right, there you go. That's Caroline Leavitt, the White House press secretary, and she just laid out Jimmy Kimmel, folks, and she did so in less than 60 seconds. And I say good for her. Good for her. Let's go to the phone lines, 901-260-5926. Maria in North Carolina, WHKP, our terrific affiliate in those parts. Hi, Maria, what's on your mind?
2: Hi, Todd. I just wanted to say for so long.
1: Oh, you know what, Maria? We've got a super bad phone connection. So, guys, let's get that figured out, and we'll try to reconnect with Mary. You know, the other part of this whole Jimmy Kimmel story, and this is really the sad part about it all, is that these people actually have no regret. They have no shame in what they do. They believe that they are on some sort of a spiritual quest, a mission. That's what they think they're on. They think they're doing God's work by trying to take out Donald Trump. And I hate to break it to you folks, but the reality is very clear. And I mean very clear. There are a lot of other crazy people out there that want to take down President Trump. And they are going to try. There will be more attempts on the president's life. I have no doubt about that. And these Democrats are out there encouraging it. And I'm telling you, Hakeem Jeffries, completely unhinged. And when we come back from the break, we're going to play some of that audio. But that's just, it's insane. That guy, somebody needs to give him a cup. And we need to do some testing on that guy because he's not right in the head. All right, I think we've got Maria back, WHK. Maria, go for it.
2: Okay. Hi, Todd. I just wanted to say that for so long, the effect of these Democrat rhetoric, it has always been felt by and dealt with by someone else, somewhere else. But at the correspondence dinner, there were so many of the propaganda machine were there, and they felt the fear of the monster that they created. They felt violated by this monster that they have created. So it seems that maybe it's closing in on them, and now it's not just somebody else, somewhere else, that is having to deal with this.
1: You know, Maria, that's an interesting point you made, and I was really astounded because after all of that had happened, there were announcements being made that they're looking to continue on with the program, and the journalist in that room in their $1,000 outfits, their suits and their fancy dresses, they had the steak and the lobster and all that stuff. They were more concerned about making sure they got their meal and that they got the show. And it was almost as if they felt inconvenienced by the fact that some guy just tried to kill the president of the United States in front of their very eyes. And God forbid, had he done that, I think they would have done the exact same thing. Unbelievable. All right, Maria, thank you for the call. 901-260-5926. That's 901-260-5926. This is the Todd Stern Show.

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7: And he said that Iran is in a total state of collapse. The president says they want us to open the Hormuz Strait as soon as possible as they try to figure out their leadership situation, which I believe they will be able to do. That is the president's assertions, not mine. So, again, ladies and gentlemen, we are moving into May, and very soon we will be in the month of June. And we're hearing that this could be going on for a very long time. So my question here is, where do you now stand on the war in Iran? And I will tell you that on our Newsmax show a couple of days ago, well, this last week, we had two very conservative guys. These are pro-Trump guys. They're MAGA dudes, very conservative, very religious. And one of them is president of the New York Republican Club. The other president of the College Republicans at Clemson University. And both of these guys said in no uncertain terms that they were strongly opposed to the war, and they believe that the president and the administration have betrayed the MAGA movement by going to war against Iran. And they pointed out a litany of things. I mean, these are smart guys. These are not guys that are just, you know, going off the cuff. These are guys that really feel like they have been betrayed by their president over the war. And the administration is going to have to come to terms with that. So and they're going to have to factor that into whatever happens in the midterm election. So if those guys are representative of the average Republicans out there, then that's going to be a big issue for the president as we move towards the midterm elections. So our telephone number, 901-260-5926. That's 901-260-5926. Now, J.D. Vance there's some reporting out there. And again, I want to stress this is the Atlantic. So somebody is leaking this to the Atlantic. And there's always a reason when these folks leak stuff. But here goes. So J.D. Vance, we know, has been privately opposed to what's been happening in Iran. And now the reporting is that J.D. Vance has been questioning if the Pentagon is giving President Trump the full picture on what's been happening in Iran. You know, we have not been getting any sort of reports about injury totals, fatalities, equipment that's, but we haven't gotten any of that. I mean, it's radio silent, and I don't necessarily have a problem with that. I don't want the enemy to know what we're up to and what they may or may not be capable of doing. But the Independent is now reporting, this is the headline, J.D. Vance has repeatedly questioned if Pentagon is giving Trump the full picture on the war. Defense Secretary Pete Hegseth and General Raising Kane have both characterized the military's performance in the 8-week-old conflict in glowing terms, insisting that American weapon stockpiles remain high and that damage to Iran's Air Force, Navy, and defensive infrastructure has been severe. However, The Atlantic reports that Vance has privately questioned the reality of those claims, asking whether the rosy portrayal of the war being presented to the president is really the truth, citing advisors to the vice president. By the way, you know who one of those advisors was? It was none other than Tucker Carlson's son, who was on J.D. Vance's staff. And Tucker's son just recently resigned to take another position outside of the administration. Vance has reportedly expressed concerns about the availability of particular missile systems in discussions with the president, fearful that a shortage of munitions reserves would have consequences for potential future run-ins with China, North Korea, or Russia. The magazine said that Vance has presented his concerns as his own rather than accusing Hegseth or Kane of misleading the president. Here's a quote. Vance is trying, the advisors suggested, to avoid making this personal or to create divisions in Trump's war cabinet. Some of Vance's confidants, however, believe that Hegseth's portrayal has been so positive as to be misleading. One person telling the magazine, Pete's TV experience has made him really skilled at knowing how to talk to Trump, how Trump thinks. And they suggested that Hegseth's combative approach during press conferences and the reliably upbeat messaging are designed to appeal to the president personally, noting that his briefings typically take place at 8 a.m. when Trump is known to tune in to Fox News. So what is the takeaway here? Well, you have to, again, you have to consider the source, but you also have to consider the fact that J.D. Vance has been a part of the anti-war side of the MAGA movement. And I think there's a key note here. There's a key phrase, 8-week-long conflict. This thing was supposed to have been over 4 weeks, 5 weeks max. That's what the White House told us. And we did caution all of you back then at that time, just hold tight. Don't hold on to those timelines just yet. So there's a lot still to go on, and there's a lot that has to be done. And we're going to take a look at it here, folks. But I'm telling you, there is a lot of consternation inside the Trump administration right now on what to do with this war. Because J.D. Vance sees that if this thing drags out, then his opportunity for the White House could become in jeopardy. 901-260-5926 is our telephone number. That's 901-260-5926. I mean, the reality here is that the administration's in a pickle. They've either got to declare, I mean, they're going to have to declare victory. What that looks like, will the Iranians come to the table? I don't think they will. They certainly haven't to this point. The president says the regime is in disarray. Well, okay, let's just say we declare victory. What happens if, the Iranians start shooting missiles again at Israel? So a lot of factors to consider there. 901-260-5926, this segment of the program brought to you by our friends at Newsmax. 70 million Americans collect Social Security benefits today, and a new study finds that 70% of Americans are not getting the full benefits they deserve. But recipients can use simple strategies to boost Social Security benefits by as much as $188,000 over a lifetime. Social Security expert Michael Allen says it's true and reveals 5 key strategies to increase your benefits. It's all in a free special report. Newsmax says this report is your best guide for bigger Social Security benefits. 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
7: Welcome back, everybody. This is the Todd Starnes Radio Show. Dylan, have you heard about, this is sort of a weird thing, but there it's sort of all the rage, apparently. You know, the prom season is here, and Little Starnes was at the prom.
12: Yes,
7: and, Little Starnes. And we understand Ian, the intern, we asked... You know, we always sort of, we get together on Monday mornings, and every morning we get together and have a little bit of a powwow and see how everybody's weekends went and what was going on. And, you know, we asked Ian if did anything, and no, not really, not really. And then at the end of it, he goes, oh, yeah, I went to the prom.
12: Yeah, he just slid that in there.
7: And went to the prom.
12: Nonchalant.
7: So apparently it's something called, this is trending on social media, it's called Black Prom. Have you seen these videos?
12: Oh, yes, I have.
7: So it appears that these moms are spending thousands and thousands of dollars on these elaborate prom events. Like the, it's almost like what you would see at, I don't know, like a wedding or, you know, the coronation of King Charles, for example. Just going to keep doing that through the whole show, aren't we?
12: He has arrived.
7: Yeah. Hello. They're
12: spending wedding money on a prom.
7: They're spending all this. It's unbelievable. And in one case, they're coming out of their homes and they've got these, you know, the music is playing and they're like throwing money out to the people in the front yard.
12: It's like a nightclub.
7: I've never seen anything like this. And some people are really freaking out about this, but I am just curious. Is this like a normal thing? Are people really spending thousands and thousands of dollars on the high school prom? That's what I want to know. Because on the white side of it, I guess you've got what? The country club? Is that? I don't even know if that's even remotely. Can you compare it?
12: I don't even think we do the country club half the time. I think we go to the local park. If there's like a bridge there, we eat that up. Like that's our spot.
7: One of them was in a housing project.

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1: Really investing in the right things with our money. Let's just say, I don't know, some of these things, I mean, in one instance that the kids flew in on a helicopter to prom, you know what I had? I had your great-grandfather's sparkly blue El Camino pickup. Got that sucker washed and waxed.
2: Hey, that's better than a helicopter, some say.
1: That's what I think.
2: Yeah.
1: I mean, it was a smooth ride.
2: That's better than what I had. I had a 2001 Ford Ranger, so.
1: I had an 8-track tape player in there.
2: Oh, boy.
1: Oh, yeah. It was, yes.
2: Now, that's a prom.
1: Yeah, the problem was, there was a Kenny Rogers 8-track, and it got stuck. And so it's just hard to get romantic when it's like, you know, you got to know when to hold them, know when to fold them. That's
2: unfortunate.
1: It was. That was really bad. And it just had AM radio, so.
2: Oh, there you go.
1: What are you going to do? So anyway, now a lot of people are wondering, okay, they're saying, well, the black prom is a protest and a symbol of resistance. But for many, it's the one night that they get to transcend their collective adversities, feel celebrated, and create a magical utopia of escapism that reminds us we deserve and are worth more than what we've been given historically. I have no idea what are they trying to convey here? But again, even on the country club side, it's, you know, these kids are, I've never seen anything like it. For example, it's like high school football. It's not like it was back in the day. Now, mommies and daddies want their little high school football players to be NFL stars. And I mean, they go all out. Never seen it. And the same thing with soccer. And you wonder if a lot of parents, are they missing something here? Or is this sort of like the new reality?
2: My kid's not even going to have a phone until he's like 16 or her. Like, they're celebrating their kids. I get it. But is there a line that you're crossing where it's too much?
1: You know, it's shocking the number of young people that do not have a driver's license, and they do not want a driver's license. They want mommy and dad.
2: Oh, yeah.
1: I remember I was counting down the years.
2: I was borderline on the street.
1: I already put my, I wish we would have had Facebook Marketplace. I would have put my big wheel up on the Facebook Marketplace. I was ready to get out of there. And yeah. I was ready for that pickup truck.
2: This is how you end up with 35-year-olds in the mom's basement. That's how this happens.
1: Exactly right. Exactly right.
2: And it all starts at prom.
1: I'm telling you, it's by the time. And my question is, okay, if you're a parent, at what point do you say, all right, little Ian, you've got to get a job, and then it's like, does little Ian get a? Do you make him get a bank account? You know, because a lot of kids don't even have bank accounts. They don't know how to balance a checkbook. They don't know how to handle money, manage money. They don't know how to do any of that. And I would be curious to hear from you, if you, you know, at what age did you start making your kids have some responsibilities, whether it's, you know, chores or, you know, mowing the grass or going and just getting a job, a part-time job? I remember I was at Popeye's Fried Chicken and Biscuits. That was a brutal job. I did get a raise, 25 cents an hour. Got to work the biscuit machine.
2: Oh, boy.
1: I'll tell you what.
2: Best job in town right there.
1: You would think so, but they put you in this glass case, and so the children of the community would come and heckle you.
2: Wait, this is how it used to be? They used to have the biscuit maker in his own box?
1: Yeah, yeah.
2: Wow.
1: Because it was like a thing. You wanted to see the biscuits being made.
2: Yeah.
1: And I made look, it's a great recipe. It was a great gig, but I didn't like the heckling.
2: I'm sure you get sick of biscuits now. Your throat's always dry. It's just like, I need water in here.
1: And the hecklers. But going back to this prom, the Little Star is what paid, what, 200 and something bucks for the prom tickets, and it was held in the high school gym. And what are you getting, punch? Is that it? Oh, I wonder if they still spike the punch.
2: Ooh, we didn't.
1: So when I was
2: I don't know if they still do.
1: When I was in high school, we used to have our prom down in the

0: French Quarter. And the problem is nobody actually ever made it to the prom. Everybody was out on Bourbon Street. And so that was like my freshman and sophomore year in high school. By the time junior year rolled along, the principal figured it out, Dylan. And they said, you know what? It's cheaper to put everybody on a riverboat and launch that riverboat into the middle of the Mississippi River and dare the heathen children to jump out.
1: That sounds like prison prom right there. But if it works, it works.
0: Yeah. It was prison prom.
1: Yeah. Well, our only rule was no twerking on the dance floor. Like, twerking was a big thing when I was in high school. That was our only rule. I mean, obviously the alcohol thing, but.
0: We were coming out of the whole disco era, so we were more like culture club. We had a lot of the British bands were really influential back then. But we were still kind of coming out of the, so disco was not cool at all back then. Now 70s music is, you know, it's kind of cool.
1: It's back.
0: Yeah, it's back. But I am curious about moms and dads. You know, at what age did you start saying, all right, kid, you've got to start acting like an adult. You got to get a driver's license. You got to get a job. You got to get a bank account. Get a girlfriend, for crying out loud. Anyway, 901-260-5926 is our telephone number. That's 901-260-5926. 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
5: From ABC News, I'm Chuck Sievertson. Spirit Airlines says it's going out of business, canceling all flights and customer service immediately, hurt by rising costs and debt. Spirit flight attendant Freddie Peterson.
6: All our aircraft was packed, all the way up until now. that flight, that 321 that we took into Newark last night had 200-something people on it. It was completely packed.
5: Transportation Secretary Sean Duffy.
7: American Airlines and Delta Airlines are offering across the board reduced fares on high-volume Spirit routes. Allegiant is stepping up. They've also committed to freezing fare prices on routes that they have shared with Spirit Airlines. And Frontier is offering a 50% off-base fares across the network until May 10th.
5: Though the deadline under the War Powers Act came and went for the president to seek Congress's okay to continue the Iran war, with President Trump saying hostilities are over, the Strait of Hormuz remains closed by Iran and the U.S. is still blockading Iranian oil. Under international law, blockades considered an act of war. Gasoline is the most expensive in 4 years, says ABC's Andrew Dimbert.
8: The national average now sits at $4.45 a gallon, up 38 cents from just a week ago and up $1.27 since this time last year, according to Gas Buddy. The biggest price increases have been in the Midwest, Ohio, Indiana, Michigan, and Illinois.
5: Thousands of protesters joined an anti-government demonstration in Tel Aviv tonight, demanding an official inquiry into the October 7th, 2023 Hamas attack on southern Israel that started the Gaza war. Critics have repeatedly accused Prime Minister Benjamin Netanyahu of refusing to accept blame. The drug company that makes the abortion pill is asking the Supreme Court to lift a lower court ruling prohibiting health care providers from dispensing the pill by mail. You're listening to ABC News.
9: Here's the official forecast for tonight. Mostly clear, down to 44 degrees. Sunny tomorrow with a high of 71. Tomorrow night, clear and 48 degrees. Monday, we're back to work with sunshine and a high of 80. Monday night, mostly clear and 55. Tuesday and Tuesday night, it's going to be windy, gust up to 20 miles per hour. Otherwise, Tuesday, mostly sunny and 80. Tuesday night, a chance of overnight showers and our low 62 degrees. I'm Craig Allen on Talk Radio 102.3.
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13: That's us. That's right. I love this American.
0: And hello, everybody. Welcome to the Todd Starnes Radio Show. Happy to have you with us today. Our telephone number, 901-260-5926. That's 901-260-5926. Well, for many, many years, going all the way back to my days at Fox News Channel, we were covering the attacks by the left on American culture. And as we pointed out, I wrote a book many years ago called Godless America. And in that book, I told a story about how the jihadists, when they would invade a country, that they would intentionally target the cultural institutions, the cultural centers of those nations, and they would destroy the museums. They would destroy the paintings and turn things to rubble. They would burn books, and they would basically eradicate that culture and replace it with their own culture. And I pointed out at the time that we were undergoing what I called a culture jihad here in the United States of America. And it is something that President Trump is fighting against every single day. And I really shudder to think what would have happened had he not won the presidential election, because we were heading down a very dark, dangerous path in this country. Well, our next guest has written a book about that. It's called Weaponized: The Left's Capture and Destruction of America's Sacred Institutions. Seth Barron is managing editor of The American Mind, and he joins us today on the Patriot Mobile Newsmaker line. Seth, congratulations, and good to have you with us today.
14: Thank you so much, Todd. I really appreciate it.
0: So I'm just curious, what compelled you to tackle this particular subject matter?
14: Well, you know what? I've always heard this line that the left uses, and it's very compelling sounding when they say, think globally, act locally. And it's like, what an interesting nostrum. But if you think about it, this is, whenever they tell you to think globally, what they're saying is, don't think about what you see. Don't act on what you see in front of you. You have to incorporate our world vision, and then you need to implement it at the local level. So it got me thinking about all the different ways in which the left is interested in basically interrupting democracy, in the sense of people operating in their communities, responding to local needs, by imposing this greater philosophy that they've come up with, and essentially filtered through all of our institutions to basically disrupt those institutions.
0: You point out in the book that the elites loathe the idea that the Constitution rests power in the hands of the people. Who are these elites? How would you define these elites that you write about?
14: It's not that complicated. Essentially, it's the educated classes, the professions, the law, academia. Now, this isn't to say that education is bad, but to say, I have a college degree. Most people I know have a college degree, but it doesn't necessarily make them smarter or wiser or more moral than anyone. However, there is a elite class, I guess you would say it's the law, academia, the media, a lot of churches. And this is a class that sees essentially that they are the expert class, that they should be in charge of organizing society along certain progressive principles that they've determined, you know, are the most effective and efficient ways to implement their vision of the world.
0: Again, when you talk about the left attacking institutions, what sort of, is it one particular area of America, or are we talking across the board they're attacking American culture?
14: Oh, I would say they're attacking American culture across the board. In my book, I focus on four key institutions. First, the national question, like borders and citizenship. Second, the education system. Third, public safety. And fourth, housing. And essentially, how housing is constructed, the meaning of highways, how neighborhoods are zoned. That's kind of a tricky one because people don't really think about that. But that's a key one because that's typically done on the local level. And this is something that the left hates. So you'll see all over the country efforts to remove the local power to zone housing and move it up to the state level or even the national level in order to affect radical change on the, you know, on the, basically at the level of the community.
0: I know here in Tennessee, where we originate this program, it's a rock solid Republican state. And I will say this, that even Republican controlled states, they have a problem with this idea of taking power that doesn't belong to them. There's been a big controversy just in the past couple of days about the state legislature stepping in and saying, we're going to require local sheriff's departments to work with federal agencies. And many people are saying that is a vast overreach of the powers of the state legislature. So I think I see where you're going with this. You also mentioned sports as well. And I'm intrigued by this because I think I have seen this in real time. And that is just very puzzling to me.
14: Well, you know, you see this in with, for instance, the efforts to force girls sports teams to accept boys who are, you know, pretending they're girls or think they're girls or whatever that is. So, sure, you see it at that level, too.
0: We have Seth Baron, managing editor of The American Mind, a new book out, Weaponized, The Left's Capture and Destruction of America's Sacred Institutions. You write that this is a war against the sovereignty of the American people and the hour is late. That implies that there is still hope here. How do we stop this from happening?
14: Well, people have to kind of wake up and realize that they are the sovereigns, that they control the country. It power rests in the hands of the people, and to recognize the way the incursions that the leftist ideology of meddlesomeness, busybodiness is working its way through, you know, for instance, the education system or the attack on public safety. The left likes to redefine public safety. So you'll hear all the time, oh, real public safety is, better schools. Real public safety is food security. Real public safety is, feeling that justice is done to the defendants. So they keep it's this redefinition of terms that kind of sucks you in, saying like, it goes back to that what I was saying before, think globally, act locally, trying to essentially pervert our minds, pervert the way we were able to comprehend reality and substitute a progressive vision of the world as the ideal reality. It's essentially a kind of utopian impulse that they're trying to communicate into the minds of the children and just the regular people.
0: All right. Well, Seth, we're going to have to leave it there. Again, congratulations. And folks, the new book called Weaponized, the left's capture and destruction of America's sacred institutions. Be sure to get yourself a copy wherever you buy your books. You can also follow Seth on X, Seth Baron NYC. All right, Seth, congratulations. Thanks again.
14: Thank you, Todd.
0: All right, there you have it, ladies and gentlemen, a good read. Coming up a little bit later on, we're going to be talking to Josh Jones, our good friend and Republican strategist, weighing in on some chaos happening up on Capitol Hill. Also, an amazing effort underway at Olivet Nazarene University. Kids there love America, and you are going to be blessed when you hear the story from Jacob York, who is the local TPUSA president there. And Mary Walter joins us in the final half hour of the show. She's going to weigh in on the, well, on what's happening at the White House as President and Mrs. Trump welcome King Charles. Tally-ho. 901-260-5926. That's our telephone number, 901-260-5926. 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
12: Sane talk in an insane world. Todd Stearns.
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0: His administration, one of them being Lee Zeldin, who is the EPA administrator. And whenever these guys are called before Congress, they do their homework. They show up and they are absolutely prepared for whatever happens. And I want you to hear the back and forth. This is Congresswoman Rosa DeLauro. She's from New York. She's about 130 years old, and she has this weird purple hair. And there was a back and forth over climate change. Now, we have a lot of new listeners to this program, and all of you new listeners need to understand this. We do believe in climate change on the Todd Stearns Radio Show. It is called winter, spring, summer, and fall. That is the climate change that we ascribe to here on this program. But anyway, here's the back and forth with Lee Zeldin and Rosa DeLauro.
18: When climate change is flooding our streets, poisoning our air, driving up health care and disaster costs, how can the EPA justify abandoning that duty to protect Americans, to appease polluters under the false flag of economic growth?
19: Following the law, Section 202 of the Clean Air Act, where does it say anything about fighting global climate change? Loper Bright, Supreme Court case, you're familiar with it?
18: No, I maybe others are. I'm not, but let me ask.
19: But that's really important. As a member of Congress, Loper Bright says that we as an agency don't have the authority to get creative. If Section 202 of the Clean Air Act.
18: No, but you don't have, excuse me, you do not have the right to say climate change does not exist, that it's a hoax, and that's where this administration is coming from.
19: I understand you're upset that you don't know what Loper Bright is. Do you know what the major policies doctrine is?
18: I'm upset because.
19: Do you know what the major policies doctrine is?
18: You know what, let me just.
19: You're a member of Congress. You should know.
18: Well, you have moved from someone who defended the environment to all of a sudden
19: being very defensive about not knowing the two biggest landmark Supreme Court cases of the last year
18: You are very defensive about changing your policy and your positions with regard to the environment.
19: Okay.
18: Now, you just tell
19: me. You want me to tell you what the two biggest Supreme Court cases are of the last few years?
18: This is what I want you
19: to tell me. Michigan versus EPA.
18: Whoa.
19: West Virginia versus EPA.
18: You know, you're here because you need money from us. So halt for the second and wait for the questions and answer the question.
19: Well, I answered your question.
18: No, you didn't.
19: And you didn't like my answer because you don't know what Loper Bright is. Because you don't know what the major policies doctrine is. Because you're asking me. You're asking me about Section 202 of the Clean Air Act, and you don't read it. You don't know what it says.
18: Listen, and what you want to do is to deny.
19: I actually read the law. I do my homework.
18: Really?
19: You're just somebody who likes to have the microphone on. You know what I have to do? I read the law.
18: You know,
19: I read
18: Chairman,
19: the Supreme Court cases.
18: To this, and I would say
19: no.
18: This,
19: what you should do for your constituents is actually read statute.
18: The budget is at real risk.
19: Read your Supreme Court.
18: This is the Appropriations Committee.
19: Oh, you care about science? Now you're threatening to defund it?
18: Oh my God! No, you don't fund science.
19: Because you don't know what Loper Bright is. Because
18: deniers.
19: You don't know what the major policies doctrine is. Your message
18: deniers.
19: To our folks at the EPA is that you want to defund us.
18: I don't have to listen to this BS.
19: The BS. You think I made up these cases?
18: Yeah, I think you have made up a whole
19: I made up Loper Bright. I made up West Virginia versus EPA. Whoa. I made up Michigan versus EPA.
18: Whoa. Whoa is right. What are you doing? Why are you helping polluters?
0: I love it. You see, ladies and gentlemen, at the end of the day, the Democrats, when they can't defend their position, what do? They yell. They yell. That's what they, hello, who do you think you are? I'm an old woman. Who do you think you are? that's embarrassing. That's terrible. The woman, she was completely ill-prepared. God bless Lee Zeldin. And he just took her down. Well done, Mr. Zeldin. Well done. 901-260-5926, our telephone number. That's 901-260-5926. I don't know why we're doing this, Dylan, but in honor of, you know, the British being here, I guess. I just don't know why we're spending all this money on King Charles. I don't get it. But anyway, in honor of King Charles, we have a little snippet here.

0: from one of these British quiz shows that had, this is what are university students, I believe, Dylan. And let's listen to the question.
1: Another starter question. The nicknames Cheesemongers, Cherry Pickers, Bob's Own, the Emperor's Chambermaids, and the Immortals are or have been used for which groups of men?
2: You miss Bright. Homosexuals?
1: No, they're regiments in the British Army.
0: Oh, so they're homosexuals. Okay, got it.
3: It was such like a common sense thing to him. Yeah, know that. Sense.
0: I think it was the cheese pickers or what? Can we play that again? I want to hear the...
1: Another starter question. The nicknames Cheesemongers, Cherry Pickers, Bob's Own, the Emperor's Chambermaids, and the Immortals are or have been used for which groups of men?
2: You miss Bright. Homosexuals?
1: No, they're regiments in the British Army.
0: The Cherry Pickers. So this explains why we had to go and fight the Germans. Cheesemongers?
3: Cheesecrackers?
0: Oh, geez, hello. All right. There you go. 901-260-5926, our telephone number. That's 901-260-5926. So Friday, it's May Day. What, May 1st? Is that Friday? I think it is Friday. Many schools around the nation are shutting down. And the reason why is because they want their students out in the streets protesting for these May Day protests. Now, May Day is a big left-wing celebration for labor, and it was organized and adopted by the socialist and the communist groups. So our nation's public education system, and I'm talking about middle schools and high schools, are literally shutting down, and they're sending their kids into the streets. They're calling it a no-work, no-school, no-shopping union strike. And this is happening all over America. Now, again, if the administration was really serious about cracking down on what's happening in our nation's education system, they would make the following pronouncement. Any public school that shuts down and allows their students out of class to go and march in the streets of any town or city will immediately be defunded. Immediately. That's what they ought to do. They're not playing hardball with these schools. And as a result of that, a lot of these schools are still letting boys into girls' locker rooms. They're ignoring all of the president's executive orders, and they're turning classrooms into anti-Trump and anti-America propaganda centers. And all I'm saying is we've got to take a stand here. And one of the ways that we can do that is by forcing these schools to do right. And what is that? Keep those kids inside the classrooms. But right now, ladies and gentlemen, a lot of kids going to be marching out of school. You're going to let your kids march in the May Day parades, protest. And people are wondering why their kids are coming out of high school and they're embracing communism and socialism. This is one of the reasons why. All right, hang tight, everybody. Josh Jones coming up next.

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7: The FCC just announced they are preparing to challenge the licenses of ABC TV affiliates after Jimmy Kimmel called First Lady Melania Trump an expectant widow. The review could begin as early as this afternoon. Ladies and gentlemen, this is what we call in the business playing hardball. Here's how it now stands. If in fact the FCC is successful, a number of ABC TV affiliates across the nation could be pulled off the air unless Jimmy Kimmel is fired. So that's the very latest. I want to go right away to the Patriot Mobile Newsmaker line. Welcome in our good friend, Josh Jones, Republican strategist. Josh, good to have you with us today.
8: Good to be with you, Todd.
7: Well, Josh, let's just jump right into it because there's been a lot of hate, a lot of vitriol that's been spewed over the past couple of days here. Not really much of a surprise, but I want to get your reaction to the latest hullabaloo surrounding Jimmy Kimmel.
8: Yeah, I mean, like you said, the breaking news with the FCC launching this investigation, my whole thought on this initially is, did they not learn their lesson about a year ago, or a little bit under a year ago at this point? But did they not learn the lesson then? We went through the same situation of whenever, you know, Jimmy Kimmel, and they took it too far, and they, you know, he issued an apology as it related to Erica Kirk, issued an apology, and, you know, everything was smooth sailing after that, and like they negotiated with the FCC and everything's fine. Just to go down the same path a couple months later. So it's disappointing to say the least. And look, I'm a free speech person. You're absolutely welcome to say and do whatever you want. But at the same time, that doesn't mean you're free of consequence when you do cross that line.
7: No, it's a fair point you raise. And again, that they sort of always jump to the, oh, it's a joke for cover, when in fact it's not a joke. I mean, they really do want this president dead. And I want to play some audio here just from some of the folks just here recently that have been out there calling for, well, as a matter of fact, let's go back and listen to Jimmy Kimmel. This is Jimmy Kimmel, again, not apologizing for what he had to say. This happened last night, and you can tell this guy's scared. He knows that he stepped in it. Let's take a listen to Cut 18.
9: You know how sometimes you wake up in the morning and the First Lady puts out a statement demanding you be fired from your job? We've all been there, right? You've been there, right, Guillermo?
10: Yeah, sure.
9: What a day. As you know, they had to cancel the White House Correspondents' Dinner in Washington on Saturday night after a man with multiple guns and knives crashed the party and may have shot a Secret Service officer. Fortunately, the guy was wearing a bulletproof vest and is okay. They're not sure exactly what happened, but they got the guy. He was charged today. No one was hurt, thank goodness. A lot of people were shaken up on a night that is supposed to be lighthearted. The White House Correspondents' Dinner, if you don't know, it used to be an annual event before Trump showed up, but every year they'd have a comedian roast the room. The president, the vice president, members of the press, everybody got roasted. I did it once. I hosted it. It was a lot of fun. But this year, they said, no comedian. We're bringing in a mentalist instead. So on Thursday, 3 days before the event, in order to keep that cherished tradition alive, I did my own version of the Correspondents' Dinner on my show. I put on a tuxedo, We pretended we had an audience of luminaries. We used old footage of the Trumps, of Pete Hegseth, J.D. Vance, Kid Rock, Vanilla Ice, all the members of his cabinet. And we made it seem like they were all together in a room. We had a little roast. Again, this was Thursday, and there was no big reaction to it until this morning when I greeted the day facing yet another Twitter vomit storm. And a call to fire me from our First Lady, Melania Trump, saying I should be fired because of a joke I made, again, 5 nights ago. It was a pretend roast. I said, our First Lady, Melania, is here. Look at her, so beautiful. Mrs. Trump, you have a glow like an expectant widow, which obviously was a joke about their age difference and the look of joy we see on her face every time they're together.
7: Okay, enough of that. Enough of that. I mean, John, again, the guy just can't, he can't help himself. He can't stop himself. And the issue here I have is it's the double standard. If this had been Barack Obama, Kimmel would have already been long gone. But again, there's one set of rules for the Democrats and another set of rules when it comes to Republicans.
8: You're right. And I guess the Hollywood, the legacy media, even social media companies, at least up when President Trump took office, there's two different standards a lot of the times where Democrats and, you know, those left-leaning folks can get away with saying a lot more egregious things compared to their conservative counterparts simply because, it doesn't align with their personal ideology.
7: Josh, I did not see you in the crowd at the White House Correspondents' Dinner. They call it the Nerd Prom. Have you ever been to one of those shindigs?
8: I haven't. I've gone to some of the events surrounding it, but I haven't actually gone to the event itself before. So luckily, this seems like a good one to have skipped, given the context of everything that happened. But definitely, we'll make an effort to go to one of those in the future.
7: No, well, I take great pride and I've never gone. I was given an invitation when I was at Fox, took a pass. I have absolutely no interest in being in the same room with people like Jake Tapper and Don Lemon and all those far left yahoos. So I can think of a million other things I would rather do, including getting a root canal without any drugs, than go to the White House Correspondents Association dinner. But again, when you look at it just seemed to me they were all they felt more inconvenienced than anything else because they really wanted to continue the program and they didn't seem to be terribly concerned that the President of the United States nearly got killed on national television.
8: Yeah, I mean, look, there's definitely some slight in the crowd that maybe have those viewpoints. But I'm also sympathetic to Trump's point of view right after the shooting, like he said in the 60 Minutes interview the day after, of him wanting to keep the show going or the show must go on. Because I think an important thing when it comes to these attempted assassination or terror events or what have you, whenever someone's trying to make a statement for political or ideological reasons, is you can't let them change the course of things or dictate how you're going to how you act. So I am sympathetic in that sense to wanting the show to go on. Was that their motive? Maybe not. but obviously, the Secret Service was not going to let that happen.
7: Josh Jones joining us on our Patriot Mobile Newsmaker line today. Josh, when you look at the level of rhetoric out there, and a lot of this, it has to be coming from the university level. We have a lot of very dangerous people walking the streets. And what's really scary is, I mean, they look like very normal people. These are folks that are probably not on anybody's radar. Most of them have never been in trouble with the law before. And yet, you do have to wonder at what point is there going to be a conversation about the rhetoric out there?
8: Yeah, I mean, I feel like we've been talking about this for a while, and this is how people get killed. You can't just walk around and say and doing whatever you want, whether that's, amongst your staff, if you're a congressman, amongst your staff on the Hill or other members, or going on and doing these media hits or their social media presence, what have you. You can't just say and do whatever you want because your actions and your words have consequences. To your point, a lot of these people that have been involved over the past couple of years on both sides of the aisle, but it seems like as of late, a lot of it's coming from the left, of these people being inspired to political violence. And that doesn't just come from nowhere. That starts somewhere. And it starts with the rhetoric from our elected leaders, particularly those on the Democratic side of the aisle.
7: Yeah, it's true. All right. Josh, before we let you go, I have questions for you.
8: Sure.
7: Last week, we had two Gen Zers on the show, And they were informing us and educating us about something called looks maxing. Are you familiar with this, this idea of looks maxing?
8: I'm familiar. I'm not a partaker, but I'm familiar with the concept.
7: So you don't smash your face with a hammer before you come on the program.
8: No, I can't say I've done that before.
7: Have you met anybody who's done that? I'm very intrigued by this.
8: I haven't met anybody. There's this one guy on Twitter. I forget his name. Starts with a C.
7: Clavicular. Clavicular.
8: But yeah, there's this one guy on Twitter that's done it, allegedly. I mean, I'm not that big of a follower, but I've seen people talk about it on Twitter before. That's about my extent of it.
7: Now, Dylan, help me out here. Is looks maxing, is that connected to what do they call it? Mogging? Did I get the word right?
10: Yeah, if you're looks maxing, then you're most likely mogging someone.
7: Now, what does mogging mean?
10: Mogging is like you are better than them on some level of status. In this case, it would be looks. So you would be looking better than them on camera or in front of them.
7: And the reason we asked this, Josh, is last week we were talking about meatballs, and I used the term raw dogging, which the staff told me was an inappropriate term to use on the radio. So I wanted to make sure that we're mogging. Mogging is appropriate.
8: Mogging, oddly enough, is okay.
7: Now, the second question, we've been talking about prom. Now, I know you're 25, 26, so you're an old guy. Okay, yeah, you're an old guy. So it wasn't that long ago that you went to prom. So I'm just curious, do you remember how much money and how much effort you put into prom?
8: I don't off the top of my head. The only thing, the things I remember spending money on was the tux rental or the suit rental and then the ticket itself. But beyond that, I don't think I spent that much money. But honestly, I couldn't tell you how much it was.
7: So you didn't didn't rent a helicopter or, you know, flash thousands of dollars and throw them in the air for people to catch. You didn't do any of that.
8: Absolutely not. No.
7: Yeah, Dylan, I think we're just sort of impoverished, I guess. I don't. So it's the latest craze here, Josh, is that these kids nowadays are treating prom like it's their wedding, the wedding of the century.
8: Yeah, it is kind of crazy. Like the amount of money, I mean, obviously it's not even the kids' money because, I mean, they're in high school. It's not like they've had enough time to work a real job and save up enough money to blow it on that kind of stuff. So it's coming from their parents, which is, you know, maybe questionable judgment from the parents. But.
7: Yeah, fair enough. Good point. All right, Josh Jones, good to see you. Thank you for clarifying that you do not smash your face with hammers.
8: Thanks, Todd.
7: All right, there you go. You know, I figured we'd ask him, Dylan. I mean, he's in that age bracket there. I'm just curious how prevalent this is.
10: Yeah, if it's going to keep growing, we got to just ask every Gen Z male we see because they could be victim to this.
7: You know what? We need to call Germantown Hardware or Colonial Hardware.
10: Yes.
7: And have you guys seen an unusually large number of young men coming in and purchasing hammers, screwdrivers, claws?
10: Chainsaws, buzz saws.
7: Jeez, oh, Lou. That's extreme mogging right there, or looks maxing. All right, 901-260-5926, our telephone number. That's 901-260-5926. 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
1: Walking out of class to protest May Day. Cut number 19.
2: My name is Emily, and I'm a teacher in Madison, Wisconsin. I'm also a proud member of our union, MTI, and the Madison branch of Socialist Alternative. On April 21st, union reps from nearly every school in the district voted overwhelmingly to join the nationwide call for no work, no school, no shopping on May 1st. In addition to teachers joining that movement, there's going to be citywide walkouts of our high school students shutting down three major streets across the city. And we are taking inspiration from our fellow educators in North Carolina, where, like Wisconsin, striking is illegal. But North Carolina, the union NCAE is busing in educators from across the state to join their rally at the Capitol. In Madison, this is going to be the most widespread and organized action since the Battle of Wisconsin in Act 10. And for this movement, after months of organizing in our schools, the pressure from below forced the district to cancel classes on May 1st here as well. And in Wisconsin, we are demanding our state to protect our immigrant workers, students, and families from fear of ICE, in addition to fully funding our public schools. May Day 2026 has the potential to be the strongest possible rebuke so far to Trump's anti-immigrant warmongering agenda because of the actual disruption to profits and halting business as usual. From work stoppages and shutting down major streets across Madison, I'm excited that this city, the teachers and the workers are going to be a part of this historic nationwide day of action.
1: Okay, enough of that. So there you have it, ladies and gentlemen. And this is why they're doing it. They're protesting Donald Trump. So your tax dollars are being used to fund all of this crapola. That's what's going on here, all of it. And the kids aren't learning. Well, they are learning. The only thing they're learning is to hate Donald Trump. And what these schools are doing are raising up little anarchists. That's what's going on here. 901-260-5926 is our telephone number. That's 901-260-5926. By the way, Dylan, you know, it's bad here. We thought it was bad here in Memphis. You've got we call them young scholars, and they're driving the Dodge Chargers at 150 miles an hour on the interstate. They take over the streets and they do the donuts and they shoot their weapons. Oh, they're just young, bright scholars. Sweet, precious boys. And I thought we had it bad, but look, Charlotte, North Carolina, it's like Mogadishu over there. So over the weekend, an interstate, I-77, I want to read the headline from WBT-TV from Charlotte, North Carolina. An interstate was set on fire during a street takeover in North Charlotte this past weekend. The takeover happened on I-77. Viral videos show dozens of people walking around on the interstate, blocking drivers from passing in any lanes. Many of the people who took over had their faces covered. They also turned and videoed stalled traffic that was stopped because the road was blocked. One video showed a fire that was apparently set by the people involved with the takeover. The clip shows one person bending over and igniting the I-77 asphalt, causing flames to span an entire lane. Let me just ask you a question. What would you do? You're driving on the interstate late at night, trying to get home. Maybe you're heading, I don't know where I-77 is. That near Statesville? I'm sure someone in Statesville will let us know. We have a lot of listeners in that area. What would you do if all of a sudden you had a bunch of young scholars and their Dodge Chargers slam on the brakes, block off the interstate, set it on fire, then they get out of their vehicles? You know what I'd be doing? I'd be hitting the gas. That's what I'd be doing. I mean, Dylan, at that point, I mean, You're at their mercy.
3: Yeah, it's kind of life or death at that point, honestly. I mean, if they're getting violent, because you don't know what they're going to do, right? So it's like you have two choices. Either you can try to turn around, which might not be the best choice, or you can floor it, which I'd like to think that I would do that too, but I don't think my conscience can actually convince myself to floor it.
1: My conscience would be extremely clear. But I would sleep well at night. Yep. Put that sucker in four-wheel drive.
3: There you go. Put some
1: right over the top of the Dodge Chargers. And you know what? I would, as I was passing through the flames, I'd, you know, pass.

0: ask somebody a fire extinguisher.
1: Yeah. Kind citizen.
0: But I mean, what are people supposed to do at that point? I mean, you've got these young scholars, and maybe they were just tired. Maybe they just wanted to take a break, and there wasn't a rest stop around. You know, they shut down a lot of the rest stops. Maybe they, I don't know. Maybe they were hungry, wanted to have a weenie roast or something. Do some s'mores. I don't know what they were doing. But you know what? I wouldn't worry about it because I would have already been home. Yeah, ladies and gentlemen, you can't play around with these young scholars. I'm just saying. All right, 901-260-5926, our telephone number. That's 901-260-5926. 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
6: From ABC News, I'm Dave Packard. Spirit Airlines has made its final approach to the airline ceasing operations. Sarah Nelson, head of the flight attendants union, says thousands of employees are about to lose their health benefits.
7: We have people who are getting ready to give birth, who are going through cancer treatments, who have emergency surgeries.
6: If you had tickets on Spirit, Transportation Secretary Sean Duffy says
8: American Airlines and Delta Airlines are offering across the board reduced fares on high volume Spirit routes. Allegiant is stepping up. They've also committed to freezing fare prices on routes that they have shared with Spirit Airlines. And Frontier is offering a 50% off base fares across the network until May 10th.
9: Fuel prices were one of the final nails in the coffin for Spirit, and the price at the pump is beating down drivers' finances. ABC's Andrew Dimbert.
10: It was the most expensive Friday to fill up your tank in 4 years. And this morning, the national average now sits at $4.45 a gallon, up 38 cents from just a week ago and up $1.27 since this time last year, according to Gas Buddy.
9: All this as the Strait of Hormuz remains closed, unclear whether the stalemate between the U.S. and Iran will end anytime soon. And President Trump is claiming that he doesn't have to go to Congress to get approval should the hostilities ramp up again. ABC's Jonathan Curl says the president also took another action aligned with his criticism against NATO allies.
11: The Associated Press reporting that the United States plans to withdraw 5,000 troops from Germany over the next 6 to 12 months. This an apparent blow to NATO and a reflection of President Trump's unhappiness with our European allies.
9: A federal appeals court ruling that mail orders of mifepristone violate state abortion bans. That drug, one of the most common means of abortion, can only be distributed in person or at clinics. You're listening to ABC News.
12: Here's the official forecast for tonight. Mostly clear, down to 44 degrees. Sunny tomorrow with a high of 71. Tomorrow night, clear and 48 degrees. Monday, we're back to work with sunshine and a high of 80. Monday night, mostly clear and 55. Tuesday and Tuesday night, it's going to be windy, gust up to 20 miles per hour. Otherwise, Tuesday, mostly sunny and 80. Tuesday night, a chance of overnight showers and our low 62 degrees. I'm Craig Allen on Talk Radio 102.3.
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0: And hello, everybody. Welcome to the Todd Starnes Radio Show, Hour 3 of the Big Show, broadcasting border to border, coast to coast, across the fruited plain. We have got a lot going on this hour of the show. Newsmax contributor Mary Walter joins us in just a little while. But I promised you a good news story, and it really is. It's a great news story coming from Olivet Nazarene University, where students were asked a very important question. Well, joining us on our Patriot Mobile Newsmaker line today is the president of the Turning Point USA chapter at Olivet Nazarene University, Jacob York. Jacob, good to have you back on the show.
17: Glad to be back. It's been a while, but I'm happy to be here.
0: You know, Jacob, I want to rehash, you know, why you were on our show originally. It wasn't too long ago, just after Charlie Kirk's assassination, that you actually got death threats, and my understanding is it was so awful you actually had to leave campus just for a matter of your own safety.
17: Yeah, so towards the end of last semester, there was a couple anonymous death threats, and I had to leave campus right towards the end of finals week, and then I was fortunate to be able to come back to Olivet this year and compete on the baseball team, and then continue the work that we'd started last semester.
0: Well, I'm glad everything worked out. And of course, we have to give credit where credit is due, and the university doing a terrific job of really taking those threats seriously, making sure that your well-being was cared for, and good that you're back on campus. And I guess baseball season already started.
17: Yeah, baseball season's been alive and well. We actually start playoffs this week. Our team has had a phenomenal year, and actually that was actually a huge part of coming back to campus for me, was the baseball team has been so great and loving on me and supporting me, and we have a great brotherhood. So yeah, it's been a lot of fun.
0: So I'm curious. I want to talk about what happened. You sent me a note last night, and this was such an encouraging word. You guys set up a table there on the university campus, and you asked a very simple question: why you love America. And I'm curious what the response to that question was.
17: Yeah, so the idea with this is our Turning Point chapter collaborated with the Law and Politics Society Club on campus for this table event outside the main dining hall on campus. And we asked people why they love America. And pretty much when people were like, well, why are you doing this? Our reasoning was it's the 250th anniversary of our great and beautiful country. And we want students especially to be able to state why they love America and think through that and also engage in conversation about that. Because there's this sense in our generation that people can't be proud to be an American patriot or have any type of love for the country they live in. And it was great. We had great responses. We had over 200 people stop by the table and write down why they loved America and engage in conversation. Of course, there was a couple people who weren't exactly happy were there, but that's going to happen in any and all situations.
0: Were you, so about 200 students, were you guys able to tally, keep a running tally of why people, you know, said they loved America?
17: So basically, we had these big poster boards laid out on the table, and they would just write down, you know, why they loved America. And a lot of them engaged in good conversation, too. We wanted people to write down and then take constitutions and pins and stuff like that and stickers. But we mainly wanted people to engage in conversation and express why they truly love America.
0: What were some of the responses you heard?
17: a lot of it was, which is just such a huge encouragement to me, and especially being at a Christian university, a lot of it was freedom to express their love for Christ and worship him freely. That was a huge part. And I would say that was over 50% of what people wrote down, but a lot of it was free speech. A lot of it was, some people wrote down fireworks or, some other fun stuff as well, but a lot of it had to do with freedom of religion, which is just so huge and so crucial.
0: Yeah. I'm wondering the reaction from you and your crew there at TPUSA. What was your response to all of those answers?
17: Yeah, it was super encouraging. And there's ordinarily tables in the main dining area on a weekly basis, but I have never seen so many people stop by a table, and also a lot of people just engaging in conversations. Usually it's people, you know what, they come up, they grab a pamphlet, and they move on with the rest of their day. But we had people stand there for 30, 40 minutes engaging in conversation about our great country, and that is so encouraging. And that is the true reason of why we wanted to be out there.
0: You know, here we are coming out off a very difficult weekend in America where, you know, a guy tried to, you know, kill the president, take out members of the administration. There's still a lot of hate and a lot of vitriol out there. That has to be encouraging for you, though, to see young college students like yourself that actually love America and appreciate what we've got here.
17: Yeah. And what's funny is there were some people, you know, who would walk up to the table and cuss us out, or I'd say, hey, do you love America? And they would respond, no. And I would always respond like, hey, well, come have a conversation. Tell me why. Usually they would walk along, but a couple people stayed, and I'd be like, okay, so give me one reason you don't love America. And usually what would happen is they couldn't even think of one, but they've been taught since from a young age, or they see their favorite celebrity on the news say, you know what, hating America is cool and that's what you should do. And they just buy into that. And then when they're put in the spotlight and they're put up to the microphone, so to speak, they can't give a real answer why they love America. And they also realize in conversation, they have freedoms to talk about why they don't love America, which a lot of other countries don't even have.
0: Well, Jacob York joining us. He's president of the TPUSA chapter at Olivet Nazarene University. I'm curious how things are going with TPUSA. They've been in the headlines. Several chapter presidents have stepped aside. There was some controversy over a rally at the near UGA in Georgia. How are things going there at Olivet Nazarene?
17: You know, they're great. I've obviously had a busy semester with baseball, so I haven't done as much stuff. But come fall semester, we're hoping to have a lot of big speakers come in. And I think really a lot of people talk about, you know, the headlines at Turning Point and this person and that person and this story. But really what it comes down to is, do you support the same things that Charlie Kirk did? Do you want to step up and carry on the torch that he did? And do you really love America? Because there's no set guideline or belief system you have to have in joining this great big family at TPUSA. And I have a lot of conversations with other Turning Point chapter presidents who have stepped down about that. And I think it's really encouraging when you have those conversations, because they realize, you know what, I can have this opinion or that opinion, and that's okay. We don't have to agree on everything. That's what's beautiful about free speech. Even Charlie said that free speech is not just saying what you want to say, but it's also listening to what you don't want to hear.
0: But I think, again, I just think it's so encouraging. You've got about 200 students that came by, and what you said, an overwhelming majority, you know, they found something to love about America.
17: Yeah, I mean, we had three poster boards completely filled out. I gave away probably over 50 constitutions, wristbands, pins saying why you should love America, stuff like that. So, yeah, super, super encouraging, and hopefully we'll do more things like this come fall semester.
0: All right. Well, Jacob, well, thank you for sharing that. I know our listeners are very encouraged by what's happening there at Olivet Nazarene. All right, now tell us, so you guys are in the playoffs. What position do you play, and what division do you guys play in?
17: Yeah, so I play shortstop for the Olivet Nazarene baseball team. We are the NAI division, and we're in the Central, the CCAC, as we like to call it, conference. So we're the 2 seed, so big hopes to come this weekend. Got to win 3, and then we get ourselves a conference tournament ring, so we're excited.
0: All right, well, good luck to you out there, Jacob. Hope you have a great, great off semester.
17: Thank you. You too. Thanks for having me.
0: All right. Jacob York, everybody, from Olivet Nazarene University. What a great American patriot. And again, this is very encouraging, ladies and gentlemen. And I think a lot of it has to do with the fact that Olivet Nazarene is a Christian school, and they certainly do not shy away from patriotism, God and country there. So anyway, great, great news, and what a great story. And we appreciate Jacob joining us. All right, we've got to take a quick break here. 901-260-5926 is our telephone number. That's 901-260-5926. 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
0: All right, welcome back, everybody. Good to have you with us. Carrie Lake was on the show last night. We had a wonderful conversation. You know, she was one of our guests at the Newsmax table, sitting next to Chris Runny when all the gunfire broke out. And she has a few things to say. Let's take a listen. Carrie, good to see you, and you were in that room. If you could just describe what was going through your mind when those gunshots rang out.
20: Well, before the sound, the boom, boom, boom of the gunfire, we were making note at our table. We were just, you know, talking and enjoying each other's company. We talked about, it did come up how kind of lax the security was getting into the hotel, where they didn't really inspect your ticket or ask for any ID. And then we were noting how many dignitaries there were. We had the President of the United States and the beautiful First Lady. Of course, we had the Vice President as well, and many, many cabinet heads and members of Congress, and, you know, the line of succession, really, for the United States government. And I said to the gentleman sitting next to me, I said, we are either in the most secure spot in the entire world or the biggest target in the entire world. And we kind of chuckled at that, but assuming that there was some really good security. Now, when the boom, boom, boom happened, I didn't recognize it as gunfire. I thought maybe some dishes were clanking as they were getting ready to bring food out to the tables. And Chris Ruddy, who was sitting next to me, said, get down. I think that's gunfire. And so we ducked down, and I popped my head back up and looked around and saw immediately, and I think this is what Todd Blanche was talking about, dozens upon dozens upon dozens of Secret Service agents who were in the room in various locations popped up, all of them armed, and they immediately went to get the president, to get members of Congress, to get members of the cabinet, and secure them and get them out. So I was impressed with the actions, the quick actions inside the room. I was not impressed with how the hotel handled, you know, checking tickets and allowing people in straight off the street. I think something needs to be done. We need to look closer at security, because I am speaking, I'm sure, on behalf of hundreds of millions of Americans. I'm tired of the threats that are being launched against our president, and I'm tired of these attempts on his life. We need to protect this man at all costs.
0: Carrie, I'm just beyond disgusted, and I know Obama was out there and said, well, you know, we don't know why this happened. We know exactly why this happened, and I'm sick and tired of this rhetoric from the Democrats, Hollywood, the mainstream media. We've got to put a stop to this. Somebody's going to get killed. Somebody already has been killed. Charlie Kirk. Mm-hmm.
20: Well, I think of the firefighter that was killed in Butler, and that assassination attempt against President Trump. This is it is very serious, and the people in the media and the mainstream media, I think, really bear the brunt of the responsibility here. They've been reckless, they've been dangerous in the things that they've been saying, and they're trying to normalize assassination. I mean, we just heard 2 or 3 days ago Jimmy Kimmel doing what he was calling a comedy skit, where he's normalizing, trying to get people to laugh at the thought of the president being assassinated. This is sick, twisted stuff. Can you imagine saying something like that? Can you imagine even 10, 15 years ago hearing that? The entire country would have been outraged at it. And now the media has been so nasty toward President Trump for the past 10 or 11 years. They're just trying to put in the hearts and minds of Americans that he's a bad guy, when actually he's the most patriotic, loving American we have on the planet right now. And he's working very hard to make sure that our country is saved, our rights and our liberties are saved as well.
0: Well said.
20: And I am disgusted by the fake media.
0: Yeah, me too. Me too. Hey, let's go to the phone lines. 901-260-5926. Little Big Mouth in Gainesville, Georgia, listening to us on WDUN. Hi, Little Big Mouth. What's on your mind?
21: Well, I don't have a poem today. Well, I don't have time for the poem today. But the poem would be about the new Liberty Tree, of which you are a branch or a leaf. And I say that because of the topic you're bringing up, or you've been talking about, Charlie Kirk, Turning Point, the indoctrination of our children, and now they want them to take to the streets on May Day, and all these things. And I believe, Todd, it's on me and it's on you. And I was speaking with somebody at the, when I was getting my car fixed, they had an American flag shirt, and we were talking about all these issues, and we need to do that. But you and your talk show colleagues have such an opportunity. We all bellyache about what's happening to our children in the indoctrination, but how do we reverse it? We reverse it by engaging in the best ways we can. I always listen to Paul Harvey, Our Lives, Our Fortunes, Our Sacred Honor, which at my request a couple years ago, you actually played in its entirety on the air. We need to do that, I don't know, every day, but as often as possible, to educate and undo the damage that has been done by the left since the 60s. And so I'm beseeching you, imploring you, challenging you, and everybody in the talk show business that has the capability of doing this in a much larger way. Because I don't want to get violent. I know you don't. But these other people, they see no problem with it. And we need to undo this as peacefully and as gracefully and as thoughtfully as we can. But we have to be effective. And we, like they, have to be relentless about it. And the movie that was just out, Todd, A Great Awakening, oh, my gosh, if everybody could see that movie that's not crazy on the left, that would be a wonderful start. And there's two new productions out now. One's coming out Thursday, called The Story of Everything, which science is now pointing to the existence of God in a big way. And another production called Invisible Everywhere is, you can download it or stream it or something. And that was by, that was the Lee Strobel story, who was a journalist trying to disprove God. Well, this is a scientist, PhDs from Cornell in math, physics, and astronomy, who ended up disproving his theory, which was, he, now he has his scientific approach that says there's a God out there. So to my challenge for you, sir, and all those in your position, can we please, and like the guy did.
0: Well, I'm trying to have a conversation with you a little bit. You've been talking for 3 minutes and you won't even come up for air and let me have a conversation with you.
21: Yes, sir. I'm happy to do that.
0: Well, now it's too late. We're almost up for, I mean, this, so again, I hear what you're saying. But yeah, I think it is important to have a conversation. We try to have those conversations every day on this program. The liberals call in and they scream and yammer and holler. We call them seminar callers. They love to come in and they just holler, but they're really not interested in having a conversation. They just want to be heard. And I think that ultimately is the problem. So, I mean, look, we have a rule on this program. If somebody is disagrees with me, they go right to the top of the lineup and we put them on the air and we have those conversations. But again, I absolutely agree with you. And I do think it's about having conversations. Little Big Mouth, thank you for the call. But you got to be willing to have a conversation. You got to be willing to listen. Radio is all about time. We don't have a lot of it. We have to go to breaks. What do you want me to do? And we like you, Little Big Mouth. But again, it's, you know, we already do that on this program. And the liberals are not interested in debate. They want to shut you up and they want to destroy you. I mean, that's ultimately, that's the reality of the situation. Again, I posted a message last night and just asking the Democrats, please stop trying to shoot our president. Is that too hard to ask? Is that too far to go to ask the Democrats just to please stop shooting at our president? 901-260-5926, our telephone number. That's 901-260-5926. This is the Todd Stern Show.

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6: 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The Queen of Talk Radio joins us, the great Mary Walter. Mary, always good to hear from you. All right, we'll try to get that worked out. Hey, with
7: I'm here. That was me. Sorry.
6: There you go.
7: I was actually voice texting you, so I turned my microphone off.
6: Oh, well, you see, that's what you get, Mary. You got to stay focused, Mary. This is radio. It's in real time.
7: Why start now?
6: Mary, we've got some breaking news to share with everybody, and this is coming out of the Justice Department.
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6: And the New York Times, Mary, is reporting the Justice Department has secured a new indictment against James Comey, the former FBI director. Now, you might remember this, Mary. About a year ago, Comey was on vacation in North Carolina. He was strolling along the beach when he came across shells that had been arranged to convey a message that was interpreted. It was said 8647, which was slang for kill Trump, is what that was. And Comey said at the time he had no idea what that language meant, and he went ahead and deleted his post. But now we're understanding from the New York Times that Comey has been indicted. I find it hard to believe, as the top law enforcement officer, he had no idea what that terminology meant.
7: Of course he knew what it meant. And he was like, I know they use it in restaurants when they don't want the hash or something like that. I was like, okay. No, that's not it. But they do use it in diners. But listen, out of all of the things that they could go after James Comey for, I personally, and I'm not a lawyer, but I personally think this is like one of the weakest ones. Like, why isn't he being indicted for perjury? That to me has more teeth in it. This to me seems kind of weak sauce and flimsy. I don't know if it goes anywhere. We'll have to see. But I would prefer to see him indicted on perjury or, treason.
6: Yeah, I'm with you on that. I am glad, though, that they are cracking down, at least, on this rhetoric, this really dangerous rhetoric that's been directed at our president for almost a decade now. And it's just unacceptable. And time, I don't know how many times, you go on social media and you've got some, they're always school teachers or the women with the purple hair, and they drive the Subarus and they're out there saying, I'm going to kill Trump, and nothing ever happens to these people.
7: Well, I think some of the low-hanging fruit, like those people get fired, that you see that quite a bit. There's a whole rash of those. Anytime something happens to Trump and they all get on there because they can't control themselves and they post their outrage that he got away again, that type of stuff. And it's also doctors and nurses. Like, it's crazy. And they lose their jobs, which is great. That's great that they lose their jobs. There's some kind of repercussion. But I would prefer to see that they get a visit from the FBI, all of them, every single one of them. I think that would be great. And because if they were Republicans who were saying stuff about like that about Joe Biden, they would have been thrown in jail and they would have been there for weeks and weeks and weeks without even being charged and would have been treated horribly. And it would have been in D.C. With maximum humiliation and punishment. So that's what I would like to see.
6: Mary, does it bother you that, again, you're right. There are doctors, there are nurses, bartenders, people who work in restaurants, and they've been threatening all these awful things. I've actually stopped eating. I used to eat out a whole lot. I prepare a lot of my meals at home now because I get a little worried that somebody might try to, you know, slip something into my meal or, you know, do something to my Dr. Pepper.
7: Well, you know, such is the heavy that wears the crown, Todd. You know how that goes. It's tough being a celebrity. Between that and the people mobbing you for your autograph, you know, I can see where it's rough when, heading out. That being said, yeah, I get it. I totally get it. You know, nobody knows who I am, so it's fine. You know, I go out places nobody has any clue. So I don't worry about that. And I think you also have to know where you're going as well. Like, I'm sure there are restaurants that you know darn well that everybody's on the same page. But isn't it sad that you have to think that way because these people are so crazy that they're so nuts and so unhinged? You know, and I saw someone post today that we're heading towards something very, very ugly here because the left has cultivated their people, the impressionable members of their base, to be filled with hate and filled with rage. And God forbid they take the midterms because it's going to be horrific here because they're going to go after Trump. They're going to go after every member of his cabinet. They're going to come after everybody who supported him. And this rage that these people have is not going to go away after Trump leaves. They're still going to hate everyone who voted for him. They're still going to hate everyone who flew a Trump flag. And they actually really hate. They actually, there's a lot of people were posting like, I cannot believe what I heard some people saying at a party on Sunday that they were actually sad that the shooter missed. And these are like normal suburban people. So the Democrats are playing a very dangerous game and they're going to sit back and go, hey, we didn't do it. They're going to sit there, wash their hands. We were fine. We're totally innocent. What are you talking about? I don't know who these people are. I didn't say anything. So the Democrats are very smart and too cute by half with the way that they're playing this. But I think, I don't know how you unring this bell and how you make these crazy people less crazy.
6: Mary Walter joining us, a Newsmax contributor, and you can follow her on Facebook at Mary Walter Radio. Mary, Fat Larry's, that's the place I go where everybody is like-minded. Fat Larry's Barbecue.
7: See, you got a nice place, and that sounds like a great place to eat, by the way.
6: It's great. You know, if you ever make it to Memphis, Tennessee, we're going to bring you down. We're going to take you down to Fat Larry's.
7: Okay.
6: You'll be a star. Everybody will know who you are because they actually play Newsmax on the TV screens at Fat Larry's.
7: Oh, we love Fat Larry's.
6: It's great.
7: So what kind of food? Is it barbecue? What is it?
6: Yeah, it's a health food place, a vegan place. And I'm just kidding. I am shocked. They do have salad. I'm very surprised by that.
7: Okay.
6: But, you know, they've got great barbecue. The burgers are off the charts. And, of course, they got catfish. Ooh. And all the southern sides as well. It's just a great little place. And everybody, I think everybody in Bartlett, Tennessee goes to Fat Larry's at least once or twice a week.
7: I would be Fat Mary if I did that once or twice a week.
6: Mary, speaking of royalty, as earlier, King Charles and Queen Camilla, is she the queen? Is she the full blown queen now or is she still that queen consort?
7: She should technically be the queen consort, but if I remember correctly, he chose to make her queen, not queen consort.
6: Okay. It's hard to figure all those folks out. Anyway, they're having the big state dinner tonight, and yesterday they got a tour of the White House beehive and had a little fancy, I guess, sandwiches and hot tea and all of that kind of good stuff. Are you a big Anglophile?
7: I wouldn't say I'm an Anglophile, but I do. I love watching it all. To me, it's just a British version of The Real Housewives in New Jersey. So I love the drama. And what girl does not love a good tiara? You know what I mean? So I enjoy following it, but that's about as far as it goes, I think. So I don't know if that makes me an Anglophile or not.
6: Well, I think a lot of people here, you know, if they have PBS, it's all those British period dramas, you know, Downton Abbey and all that kind of stuff.
7: Love Downton Abbey. Loved me some Downton Abbey.
6: I am sure. I had no idea. So I guess you would technically be considered an Anglophile then.
7: I guess. My husband watched it, too. We both loved it. We've seen the Downton Abbey movies. Loved the whole thing.
6: Mary, tonight you're going to be joining us. So we have they call it internally the ladies panel. We're trying to come up with a better name. I was thinking Todd's Hot Conservative Babes, Todd's Angels.
7: Todd's Hot Totsies.
6: Ooh, the Hotsy Totsies. I like that. That's got a nice
7: That's never going to go anywhere.
6: We've got to get, we have come up with, and Mary, you're going to be joining us weekly. So we've actually come up with an official theme song for Mary Walter.
7: I love a good theme song. I know what this is.
9: How will you make it on your own?
6: How will you do that, Mary? How will you make it on your own?
9: This world is awfully big.
7: How about the part where they say who can turn the world on with her smile as opposed to how the hell are you going to make it on your own?
6: My question is, are you going to throw, you've got to throw a hat in the air. That's the problem. We should have alerted you to this beforehand, but we're just kind of calling it off.
7: I'm not a hat girl. I don't look good in hats. I don't have a hat head. You know, some people look good in hats. Some people just don't. I do not look good in a hat. I actually have to wear like children's size baseball caps. So it's weird. it's weird.
6: I wouldn't have admitted
7: but,
6: that.
7: I love Mary Tyler Moore. For people who don't know, that's a Mary Tyler Moore show. Mary Tyler Moore. And wasn't that the one with Lou Grant?
6: Oh, yes.
7: And he told her, she's, you're full of spunk. I hate spunk.
6: And,
7: something
6: and
7: like
6: that. Captain Steubing, Gavin McLeod was in that.
7: Oh,
6: he played,
7: yes.
6: Yeah, he played Murray.
7: And then Ted was Ted Knight.
6: Ted Knight. And Betty White played she played the exact opposite character she was on The Golden Girls.
7: Right. She was the homemaker segment on the news, right?
6: That's it. Yeah, she played the homemaker, but she was basically what's the biblical term? A little slutty. Betty White was.
7: I don't think that word's in the Bible.
6: I think it's in the book of Hezekiah.
7: She was tawdry.
6: Audrey, yes. And then who was Georgette Engel? She played Ted Knight's girlfriend. And, you know, she was really...
7: Did your butt hurt from pulling that out of it? Oof, Georgette Engel. You're not going to know where your keys are, but that you remember.
6: I do. Mary, you weren't supposed to say anything about that. You know what's really funny about Georgette Engel on that show? She had that little meek, little like Minnie Mouse voice, and that was her actual real voice.
7: Was it?
6: That was her voice.
7: I didn't know that was her real voice. I had no idea. I mean, I wasn't that into it, like, but I did not know that was her real voice.
6: And you know what? We're going to call an audible here, but Georgette Engel also played an important role in another sitcom in the 1990s where she played... a mom. She played somebody's, in-law on this 90s TV comedy. And if anybody knows, Mary, we're going to let people guess this. 901-260-5926. Okay. That's 901-260-5926.
7: So don't blurt it out, Mary.
6: No, don't see up. I will give you one clue. One of the other stars of this show, Patty Heaton. So. Hopefully that's
7: Patricia Heaton.
6: Yeah, don't say, Mary. All right, we've got to take a break here. But Mary, we're going to see you tonight on Newsmax. You've been up since the crack of dawn, by the way. I saw you earlier on Newsmax.
7: It's been a very Newsmax day. I was on N1 on the morning show, and then I was on News Now on N2, like half an hour later, and now here, and then 5:40, I'm on with the wonderful K Smith Hill. With you at 5:40 on N2, and then my live cast is tonight at 7:15 p.m. Eastern Time, live on Rumble, YouTube, and Getter. Just look for Mary Walter
6: it's
7: Radio.
6: Gonna be a lot of fun. Gonna be a lot of fun. We're talking moxing and no mogging and looks maxing. Stop it, Dylan.
7: Yeah, I had to look some stuff up.
6: Yeah. It's okay. Just Google it.
7: It'll be confusing and fun.
6: All right, Mary Walter, great to see you.
7: Good to see you, too. Thank you so much for having me. Have a great day, everyone. Right. Great week, everybody. It's only Tuesday. It feels like Thursday, but it's only Tuesday.
6: It is. All right, Mary Walter, everybody, on the Patriot Mobile Newsmaker line. And again, Georgette Engel, she played on a very popular 90s sitcom. One of the co-stars, Patricia Heaton, and she played a mother-in-law on this show. Can you name the show? Our telephone number, 901-260-5926. 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
2: Welcome back, everybody. Let's go right to the phones. Robert in Ocala, Florida, WOCA. All right, Robert, we pulled an audible, a little trivia involving Georgette Engle, who starred on The Mary Tyler Moore Show, but she was also featured in a 90s sitcom. Can you name that sitcom?
3: Yes, sir. Everybody Loves Raymond.
2: Yes, sir. That is correct. She played the mother-in-law to Robert Barone. So congratulations to you, Robert. And you know what we're going to do? Robert, I'm going to give you, it's going to be about 30 days. I'm going to give you an advanced copy of my brand new book. It's called The Golden Age, How Trump Saved America.
3: Beautiful.
2: All right. Well, congratulations. We're going to put you on hold, Robert, and we'll get all of your info. So don't go anywhere. Dylan, remember yesterday we were talking on, you know what? Before we do that, let's go to Bex, who's listening to us in Gainesville, Georgia. She's been holding on a while. Bex, sorry about that. What's on your mind?
4: Todd, I'm a man and, it's not Bex. It's Dex with a D.
2: Dex. I'm terribly... Well, my apologies, Dex.
4: Well, it ain't your fault. It's the lady that took down the information.
2: All right. Well, Dex, what's going on?
4: I don't get to listen to you every day, and I do listen to you from time to time, and I like a lot of the topics that you go over. And I was just listening earlier to the gentleman that... take surveys and ask people, you know, what they hate about America.
2: Well, he asked what they love about America, what they love about America.
4: What they love about America, and the ones that hate it, you know, he gets their input on why. And I've seen it quite a bit, you know, especially with celebrities, Taylor Swift, Whoopi Goldberg, Robert De Niro, you know, they all want to get huffy-puffy and want to leave the country. Well, a lot of things that I disagree with my tax money being used for in government, but that would be one thing that I would agree with and would have no problem with them using my tax money to anybody that hated America. They could give them a one-way ticket to any communist or Muslim country they choose and put them on a plane.
2: You know, Dex, I like that idea. I think that's a very noble and patriotic thing to do. And first of all, you're doing two things here. You're killing two birds with one stone, as they say. So first of all, you're helping someone who is unhappy find happiness in their life. And second, you're getting rid of a problem in America. I love this.
4: Absolutely.
2: Dex, thank you for calling in, and we sure do appreciate you listening to us. So, Dylan, we ordered from the Italian place, Pesci's.
5: Yes, we did.
2: And I have yet to eat lunch. I'm going to do that here in a minute. How was the meal? We were talking about it. It's a family-owned little Italian spot.
5: Yes, Todd. The gravy, as they say up north, was very good. I got the meatball sub, which you recommended to me, and it was, delicious.

0: delicious.
1: Wow. All right. The rest of the staff, everybody got a full belly.
0: It seemed like everyone enjoyed the meal very, very well. So, yeah.
1: Oh, wow. So the owner sent me a text message, and he had heard us talking about him last Friday during the meatball episode. And he says that he listens to us while he cooks, and he loves the show. And he also said that his father was born in northern Italy, and they call it gravy in northern Italy. But in the south, in southern Italy, the Italians call it sauce. So there you go. And it makes sense because in the northern United States, it's gravy. And down here in Dixie, we call it sauce. I call it good eating, though. So, all right. Well, thank you for that. And ladies and gentlemen, tonight, 5 o'clock Eastern, the Todd Stern Show on Newsmax. We're going to be back on the radio tomorrow. So be sure to check out. We're going to have a great time. Get out there and be safe and be good, everybody.
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5: Prior to the war in Iran, but Spirit itself saying soaring fuel prices, quote, left us with no alternative but to pursue an orderly wind down of the company.
6: Now, those fuel prices being felt by Americans when they fill up.
7: Bank of America telling ABC News roughly one in every 10 low-income households is spending more than 10% of their total monthly income just on gas. And just about everything could start to get more expensive here as well.
6: ABC's Andrew Dimbert, the national average for gas now sits at $4.45 a gallon. Authorities in New York City giving details on a $1 million auto theft ring that's described as operating like a racetrack pit crew. ABC's Ashan Singh.
8: Police say what we're seeing here is part of a much bigger trend. Catalytic converter thefts increase with the market price of the precious metals inside of them. The higher the value of metals like rhodium and platinum, the more thieves can fetch on the black market.
6: Minutes from now, the running of the 152nd Kentucky Derby. Renegades the favorite. 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
9: Here's the official forecast for tonight. Mostly clear, down to 44 degrees. Sunny tomorrow with a high of 71. Tomorrow night, clear and 48 degrees. Monday, we're back to work with sunshine and a high of 80. Monday night, mostly clear and 55. Tuesday and Tuesday night, it's going to be windy, gust up to 20 miles per hour. Otherwise, Tuesday, mostly sunny and 80. Tuesday night, a chance of overnight showers and our low 62 degrees. 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

0: Welcome back to The Ramsey Show in the Fairwinds Credit Union Studio. I'm Rachel Cruz, hosting this hour with Jade Warshaw, and we are taking your questions. All right, let's go to Maria in Lafayette. Hi, Maria. Welcome to the show.
1: Hi.
0: Hi, welcome. How can we help today?
1: So I'm calling because I inherited a decent amount of property from my great-grandmother. Her son, my grandfather, passed in 2014, so it went to me, my two siblings, my uncle, and my biological father.
0: Oh, wow. So split between five people?
1: Yeah.
0: Okay.
1: The question is, everybody's telling me I need to take this to court and fight for ownership over certain people's pieces because some people intentionally damage the property to lower its property value to try to make it easier to buy me out. Some people stolen from the estate in a total that's up to like $80,000. So everybody's like, you need to take them to court and get their portions. That way you'll own most of it.
2: What's it all worth?
1: When it sells, you can get a fair price. Well, here's the thing. They got it appraised, and with all the damage they did to the home, it appraised for $40,000, but it's a brick home in good condition on 20 acres of property with a tractor shed, a pond, two livestock barns, all fenced in field. And
2: all that together is worth $40,000?
1: And a bridge going over it.
2: Are you saying all that together or just the home on the property is worth $40,000?
1: They want all of that for $40,000.
2: Who's they?
1: My uncle that is currently living in the home.
2: No. I'm saying market value. Like if you took it to a buyer.
1: He got it appraised. The house with the 3 acres that immediately around it is $40,000 because they damaged the home so much. And they all smoke meth.
2: Oh, boy.
1: The entire house needs to be gutted.
2: Yeah.
1: Because those vapors fall in the walls.
0: Yeah, yes. Maria, that's not a good spot. So,
1: and they're also very aggressive towards me because their mother, when she passed, she left me everything because she's been no contact with them because of drugs, theft, everything else. So I got everything from her. So they're already very aggressive.
0: They're pissed at you for sure.
2: How much does this matter to you? This $40,000 shack, meth shack.
0: Mm-hmm.
1: Here's my thing, for real. Me and my husband are in medical debt. So I'm trying to wonder if it's worth it to fight to get a fair price to try to get us out of debt so we can move on with our lives.
2: How much debt did you say?
1: He just had a surgery. In total, without our mortgage, we're about, with my student loans.
2: All of it. All of it except the house is what I want to know.
1: All of it except the house, it's probably like $36,000.
0: Okay, and how much do you guys make a year?
1: We make right about $120,000 a year.
0: Okay. And how much, you said that his mom left you everything. Has she passed away? Did you get an inheritance then too or not yet? She's just going to leave you.
1: She passed. She didn't leave me any money, but she left me farmland that's in a 99-year lease. I inherited that lease.
0: Oh, okay.
1: So it's still valid with the people who are with it, which
0: okay.
1: is fine because that's just passive income.
0: There. Okay, yeah. Gotcha. Okay.
1: But also, where they're at right now, none of them are paying the taxes, so I'm having to pay all the taxes on everything, so I don't get liens against me. And since they're living in it, it's a whole legal process to evict them to even try to sell on the market, and they don't want to do that. Like, I have to make a poor decision either way. It's just a hard decision. I'm just trying to decide how hard it should be.
2: What's the process if you said to a judge, I want no parts of this?
0: Take me off.
2: What needs to have you checked into that?
1: I have. And to just walk away from it for $0, mm-hmm. I could just sign it over to him.
2: And I almost would.
0: Well, Maria, listen, if it's $40,000, because I bet the house, you're right, they're going to have to gut it or it's going to be done. I mean, yeah.
1: But it's also another 20 acres of land.
0: Well, how much is that worth? Have you appraised that?
1: The 20 acres that it's on?
0: Yeah.
1: Like, I was told by the appraiser, she didn't do an official appraising of that, but she said for all of the property, it'd be close to $120,000 just because of location and everything, not including the house.
0: Okay. And there's, so each of you, when it's all said and done, it just, in a perfect world, if everyone sold it and you guys cashed out five ways, you each would get around 30 grand-ish.
1: Yes.
0: Okay. So the question is, and they don't have the money to buy you out. They don't have 30 grand.
1: No.
2: And are they
1: My father hasn't worked since, I think, 2014.
2: The other four, are they all kind of off the rails, all four of them?
1: Yeah, like the uncle stays on drugs. And
2: okay, yes.
0: Who's the executor of the will?
1: Hey,
0: who's
1: in
0: the,
1: and out.
0: Who's the executor?
1: The executor was a family friend who, as soon as this was done and like everything, so the succession is done. He wants nothing to do with that.
0: Yeah, sure,
1: I bet.
0: Out.
1: He won't even answer because he was like, "All of y'all are nuts, and I'm not dealing."
2: Okay, so that answers my question, which is, you're in this with a bunch of just like derelicts, right? And
1: yeah,
2: you have to decide how much. Like, there's mental energy and just there's a lot of personal toll, emotional toll of this that you have to decide if you want to even engage in.
0: And if you went the litigation route, how much will attorneys be and all that will cut into your 30 grand? You ready? I mean,
2: yeah, like, yes.
0: So you got to just think through from exactly what Jade's saying, from a mental investment standpoint, an emotional and a financial, at the very end of it all, what's worth it? And I wish a judge could step in. And have you gone that route at all? Have you looked into any legal proceedings?
1: Like, I sat down with a lawyer and spoke with a judge that she knows. And my options are sign over and walk away, and then send them all a notice to say, "Hey, you owe me $700 in property taxes," because in this state, when you owe property taxes, one person gets a notice, and they're expected to inform the other people.
0: Okay.
1: And he didn't.
0: So you could do that, or
1: I had to pay it, so I didn't get a loan.
0: What was option B?
1: They said I could walk away and just try to get what I spent in property taxes since I covered all their share back.
2: Okay. What's option B?
1: Or option B, I can file what's called, I forget exactly what it's called, but it's basically a motion where you have to make a choice. Buy me out or we sell, and this is done.
2: Yes.
0: Just do that. Yeah. Push forward on that one and just see what happens.
1: That one is expensive because they would argue it, and it would be...
0: Well, they have no money. They can't argue it. They can't hire lawyers. They don't have any money.
2: They can argue with you personally, but they can't do anything legally. How much does it cost to do that right quick?
1: I was told to be prepared to drop at least $5,000 outright, and then if they argue it, possibly more from there.
0: Okay, well, if you have $5,000 available, which you guys are in debt, you may not, I don't know. I don't know, Jade. Part of me would just walk away.
2: I think I might walk away. I don't know when to hold them and when to fold them and when to walk away.

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1: What's up, guys? 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
1: Okay, today's question comes from Natalie in Georgia. She says, I'm currently on baby step 6 and earn over $100,000 per year. I invest 10% of my income in a Roth IRA. My monthly expenses are around $6,500. I live with my partner in a home that he owns, and we have no plans to get married. I pay him $2,500 a month, which is significantly less than what I would pay living on my own. We keep all of our finances completely separate. I don't want to buy a home, so what would you recommend I do instead to continue building wealth and long-term security? I want to make sure I'm following the spirit of the baby steps while also being realistic about my situation. Okay, so just to recap, she makes a good income. She's investing for herself. Her money is separate from the live-in boyfriend, but it's his house.
0: Mm-hmm.
1: So, Rachel, there's a lot to unpack here. I'm first going to answer this question based on her way of living.
0: Okay.
1: Which is, if I were you, you're not married to this guy. This is his house. Your money's totally separate. Then, yes, I would just keep investing and building wealth. And if there is no, essentially, you'd be on baby step 7. So you'd be investing well beyond 15% and continuing to build your wealth for yourself without his input or name attached to any of it, right?
0: That's right. Absolutely. I would do that. And then I probably, I don't know, I just thought of this as you were talking, Jade. My fear is because you're not married, there's no legal tie-in, right? Like even if your name obviously wasn't on the home, but you guys were married and you split, it's seen as a marital property. Like, so you would get some level of equity. You're getting nothing right now. And if he decides to walk away in 4 months, you don't, from a housing perspective, you've built nothing on that side of the equation. So
1: unless you made some sort of a document that you both sign and make some sort of a agreement that could hold up in court.
0: Yeah. That if they break up, they have to sell the home.
1: Yeah.
0: And like, yeah, there could be that. Right. Cause I think there are
1: documents for that
0: depending on the state. So I would, you're doing good with everything else. My fear is the housing element of this for you. So either, yes, you need a formal document that will hold it up in court to say if this long-term relationship, what do they call it? There's a term for it.
1: Yeah, I'll look it up.
0: I'm blanking. If we separate, if we break up, still like what we've been building together actually can be seen as like common law marriage type thing. That's a possibility. And or if that's not going to work in your state specifically in Georgia, then maybe on the side, you're just putting the money away and it earmarked for the future and earmarked as a possible down payment on a home if you guys break up. So you can be in a good position from a real estate perspective long term.
1: Yeah.
0: So that would be the only thing I'm concerned about in this. The biggest risk you have is from a real estate perspective that you're just paying rent. You're building no kind of equity.
1: Absolutely.
0: In your life.
1: It's called a cohabitation agreement. And that's what you can do. But the bigger part of this, and this is worth saying, but home ownership is such a big part of wealth building.
0: Yep.
1: And if you don't have that cohabitation agreement, then your portion of that wealth building effort goes away. And then if I were her, I would be looking for other ways to diversify my investing.
0: To be able to get to it if you needed it.
1: Yeah, absolutely. But now let's talk about this from a Jade and Rachel perspective, which I think we should. And this is not anything on judgment. This is just...
0: You as a friend,
1: the host. I question the commitment that's really here, because if Sam Warshaw, that's my husband, if Sam Warshaw said to me, I love you, Jade, you are the love of my life. However, I'm never going to marry you. I don't want to marry you. And furthermore, I don't want my finances to even touch your finances. That gives me cause for pause, I'm just going to say. And it causes me to go down into shutdown mode. And more so, I have many questions. Why? You don't trust me? Is there something about me? Did I do something? Is there something about you?
0: Yes. Yep. Right? That's right. Absolutely. I know. And that's part of the world today, Jay, that I'm like, I just kind of like do the, what's the dog where they like turn to the side a little bit. And not that everyone has to like get married and have kids by any stretch of the imagination, but when you are choosing to basically be married without the commitment, that's where I'm like, what's going on?
1: Yeah, it just begs questions.
0: What is that? Yes. I'm with you, Jade. I think that's fair. That's the friends talking.
1: Yeah, friends talking.
0: If we were having a glass of wine, that's probably where it'd be like, gosh, Natalie, what's up with Jared?
1: Yeah.
0: Jared kind of sucks. Why doesn't he want to get married to you? What's going on?
1: Jared.
0: Oh, all right.
1: What a guy.
0: Let's go to Memphis, and we have Brittany on the line. Hi, Brittany. Welcome to the show.
2: Hey, guys. Thanks for having me on.
0: Absolutely. How can we help?
2: So my question, I'm 47 years old, and about two weeks ago, I bought a new car, and then recently have decided I wanted to start my debt snowball, and now I'm like, well, what do I do with the car?
0: Yes. Okay. How much is it? How much did you borrow on?
2: $90,000.
1: I almost spit my coffee out.
0: Yeah, she almost choked. Oh my gosh. All right.
2: Yeah.
0: How much do you make a year?
2: I make about $150. I bring home about $9,500 a month.
0: How much is the car payment?
2: $1,300.
1: Girlfriend, let me tell you. Oh gosh.
0: Okay.
1: I'm shook.
0: Have you looked at all? Selling it, like, what could you get? It's a 2 month, you'll have some depreciation for sure, but if you turned around and did it,
2: I was upside down.
0: Got it. That's part of it,
2: but I think it was only about by like $5,000, and I did put money down.
0: How much could you get out of it for?
2: You mean this car now, how much would I end up probably owing after selling it?
0: So
2: I would probably, I'm gonna say, I haven't looked really in depth, but I'm saying probably 15 to 20,000
1: upside down.
2: Yes.
1: Okay. I would still get out of it because, to your point, if you're walking the baby steps now and you realize this is too much car for you, which it is, and obviously it's on debt, I would definitely make that transaction. I just wonder though, do you have any cash laying around to put towards this?
2: Well, I have about 15,000 in the bank.
1: Okay, good.
0: What other debt do you have?
2: In my checking account. I have $46,000 in student loans, and that's it. I don't have any credit card debt.
0: Okay, perfect.
1: Mm-hmm. Did you say 4,600 or 46,000?
2: 46,000.
1: Okay.
0: I wish it was the first one. I wish it was the first one. Well, you make...
2: That's what I was laughing about, because I wish it was.
0: Yeah, you make good money. You have $15,000 in the bank, which is awesome. So what I would do, I would throw a lot of that cash to, which is going to hurt. You're still going to have to take out a small loan, but I mean, I would look at, I mean, 5,000, maybe
1: if you do a private sale, you might hit it right on the head.
0: Yeah,
1: on
0: you
1: the,
0: might.
1: The 15,000.
0: Yeah, you may have to take out maybe a $10,000 loan from a credit union to get you like a $6,000-$7,000 car and a little bit of the difference. But yes, I would, because you'd have 10,000, then you have to pay off. And I think you could pay off 10 grand. If you put $2,000-$3,000 at it a month, you could get this paid off in 3 to 4 months, and you'd be done.
2: Yeah, after bills and everything, I have about $4,500 left over every
0: beautiful
2: month.
0: Beautiful. Okay, good, Brittany. Yes. Okay, so that's great. That's what I would do. I would get out of this, because that $1,300, even over the course of, a couple of months, is eaten into it. So I would, as quickly as you can, sell this car, take a loan out for the difference, and a little bit more to get you around in a $5,000-$6,000 car. And then
1: you're paying $6,000 a month on student loans.
0: Yes. And
1: amazing.
0: Then you're knocking it off. So well done, Brittany. I'm sorry about the $90,000, but you can get rid of it. It's going to be painful, but you can do it.

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7: We wish we could get to every call on the show, as we always leave the show with a couple people still on the board that we haven't been able to get to. 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
8: Yes.
7: But you throw everything in this thing, and it shows over the past couple of years, all of our books, articles, everything in this. And you can ask it very specific, detailed questions, and it will give you an answer as if you had called the show. It will be a Ramsey-approved answer and what to do. And it's fantastic. I just saw some numbers in a meeting this morning about it, and it's like going crazy. It's great.
8: Nice.
7: It's so great because we want y'all to figure out what to do with your money. And if you need help, it's there for you. 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All right, let's go to Corey in Atlanta. Hi, Corey. Welcome to the show.
9: Well, thanks so much for having me.
7: Absolutely. How can we help?
9: So I am debating on buying a new house. My dilemma is I am almost in baby step 7. That's a goal I've been working towards for a long time. And I'm a little scared to take out a larger mortgage when this one's almost gone.
8: Oh, man. How much more of a mortgage would you be taking out?
9: So we are down to $27,000 left on our current house. And the new one, the new mortgage would probably be $350,000 to $375,000.
8: Oh, gosh. Yeah. Mm-hmm.
7: And how much is your current house worth?
9: About $550,000.
7: Okay. So you'd be looking at like an $800,000-ish, $900,000 home.
9: Yeah, $850,000, $875,000 range.
7: Okay. Yeah, what's the motivation to move? Is it just size, or is it a different area of where you guys are in the city?
9: Yeah, the primary motivation is to be closer to work. For the last 23 years, I've worked about an hour from where I live.
7: Oh,
9: and
7: wow.
9: A move would cut probably 25 minutes off of it, conservatively.
7: Yeah.
8: Wow, yeah.
7: How much do you make a year?
9: We make about $300,000.
7: Okay.
8: And how old are you guys?
9: We're 43.
7: Yeah, I mean, if you... I mean, if it's in the parameters, like this is just like the safest way. If it's in the parameters of what we talk about when it comes to mortgages, that the payment's no more than 25% of your take-home pay... You do it in, 15-year fixed rate and all of it. It would still be a green light from a Ramsey perspective.
8: Uh-huh.
7: It's so funny. I feel like this is one part, like the home upgrade.
8: Yeah.
7: Like if George was sitting in here, I think he'd be more good with it. Dave is still like, I'll never tell you to borrow money. And I think that you guys have enough of the motivation because you've been doing this that I think you would pay this off pretty quickly, 4 to 5 years. I think you guys could get aggressive and say, you know what, we're going to get rid of this. I don't think you're going to like having a mortgage. I think you've made so much progress on the home now that if you got into it, you'd pull a John Deloney. John always talks about this. He's like, I could not sleep until this mortgage was paid off because they got a small one when they came to Nashville. So I think that's going to be you guys. But if it's in the parameters, I'm okay with it.
10: And I would say the same thing. If you hear any pause from me, it's only because you had pause. You're like, oh, we're so close. And I feel that for you. Like, I feel the feeling of like almost.
7: We're starting back over a little bit.
10: Yeah. But if it's in your value system, then it's totally cool.
7: And quality of life, all of that comes into play. And again, you're not being unreasonable or irresponsible.
10: Not at all.
9: Yeah, every day when I'm driving home and I drive by the location where the house would be and I see the GPS say 25 minutes to home, I'm like, oh, I just want to move.
7: Listen,
9: but then when I'm home,
7: do y'all have
9: I'm
7: kids?
9: Like, oh, this is all this money is going to be flying out
10: right,
9: the window again.
10: Right.
9: It's the best thing. It's fun. It's just, I've been debating this for a year and we finally found a house that actually like
7: Good.
9: Is everything that we want. So now it's like, all right, the rubber meets the road. Are we doing this or not?
7: Yep. I think if it's in those parameters, which I think it would be for your income, I think you guys, would be able to do it.
9: It's nerve-wracking.
7: Yeah.
10: What are you, if you had to give yourself like a percentage, like what are your percentages? Are you like 80%, I really want to do this house, and it's just 30%, you know, it's just 20% that says no? Or are you like 50-50?
9: Yeah,
10: where do you think you are?
9: Prior to seeing this one that we really liked, it was very low because we've looked at like 50 houses and I've looked at how expensive they are and I was like, I would never move for this amount of money. And then we found this house and I was finally the first one that was like, oh, maybe I would move for this house, you know?
7: Yeah.
9: I would say it's really like 50-50 right now.
10: What about your wife?
9: She's more fine than I am because the move will not change her commute at all. So she's like, if you really want to do it, we'll do it. If you want to stay, we'll stay. She's very supportive either way.
7: Okay. How long have you been in the job for?
9: 20 years.
7: Oh, okay. So you'll probably be there for a little bit longer.
10: Mm-hmm.
7: Continue.
9: Yes.
7: Continue there. Yeah, I'd be okay with it. And again, I think you guys are going to be motivated to get rid of this.
10: I think so too.
7: And so, I mean, if you just said, what if we threw $100,000 at this, you'd be done in 3 years, which is insane on an $800,000 house. Like, you know what I mean? Like
10: you could get stupid on it. Yeah.
7: I mean,
10: for
7: seriously,
10: sure.
7: you guys could really do it. And not that you have to be that intense, but I'm just saying your natural motivator, Corey, I think will be more intense than the average person because you've kind of tasted this like level of freedom that you're like, it's right there. It's right there.
9: Yeah.
7: But from the quality perspective of getting almost 40 minutes back each way.
10: It's a lot of time.
7: That's a lot of time that you get back.
10: I will say it's worth calling out. Like, there's few things that are like Trump money, and time is one of them.
7: Yes.
9: Absolutely. Yeah. And I have a young daughter too. So,
7: don't
9: have too many years left with her. I'd like to get those years as much quality time as possible.
7: For sure. Yeah. Well, it sounds like you guys, the fact you've looked at 50 houses. Makes me think that you guys have emotionally been there faster than what is reality is catching up to. If it's a house you love and it's within the price range, I would say go for
10: it. Do it.
7: All right, let's go to Joshua in Illinois. Hi, welcome to the show.
11: Hi, thanks for taking my call. So I have my fiance, love of my life, that we're going to be getting married at the end of the year, and she has about $60,000 in debt between student loan, credit card, and car loan.
7: Mm-hmm.
11: And myself, I have the money that I can just pay it off once we are officially married, but I'm just more wanting to know if it would be better for us to kind of like work it through like together as if it was the baby steps and kind of be a first thing in our marriage versus me just kind of paying it off.
10: I mean, I definitely would want to have that conversation of what is our philosophy going to be
7: around money. That's what I was going to say. Is she committed to living a debt-free life? Because you don't want to go and pay everything off and then she goes right back in her old habits and you guys are on separate pages.
11: Yeah, no, she's doing great, doing the baby steps, has the Every Dollar app.
7: And
11: right now in her in her current like situation, she works in ministry and doesn't make much money. But once we are married, she'll be moving in like with me, and then like looking for other like work that will act like she has like a master's degree in counseling. So like once she'll be doing that work, and her pay will significantly increase.
8: How much do you get married?
11: What was that? Sorry.
8: When do you get married?
11: In October of this year.
8: Okay. And how much of the debt does she have? How much debt will she bring in then?
11: With what she's paying off now, I mean, it won't make a huge dent. Probably still like, you know, 55, like 60,000.
8: Okay. And how much money do you have cash wise that you're bringing into the marriage?
11: So between my like investments and other accounts, about 300,000.
8: Okay. Is some of that 300 tied up in retirement? IRAs or 401ks?
11: Yeah, about 150 of it is in like 401k and Roth, and then the other one's in like a TOD brokerage account.
8: Okay, great. Yeah, well, the path to become wealthy the fastest is being out of debt, staying out of debt, saving and investing. And the faster you guys can get on that plan together, I'm a green light. I just want to make sure your values are aligned. And it sounds like they are. So I don't really, no red flag for me on it, especially if you're both wanting to tackle, get out of debt. I'd say it's a gift that you've been so diligent, Joshua, and what a gift to start off your marriage debt-free.

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5: Our scripture of the day comes from Psalm 145:8. The Lord is gracious and compassionate, slow to anger and rich in love. Clara Booth Luce said, money can't buy happiness, but it can make you awfully comfortable while you're being miserable.
6: Okay, Clara, that's exactly what I'm talking about.
5: I agree. I know. And so I remember we had this big discussion before we built a home and moved in 2019.
6: Mm-hmm.
5: And I remember I had so many nights in our old kitchen. And so I was like, I just can't wait to,
7: can't wait to be in our new house, you know, because the drawers would all hit. You know, it was like this, like this. And then, like, we had two babies at the time, and food was all on the floor. I'm cleaning up the food. And Winston was like, babe, you know that, like, this exact situation is just going to be put in a different kitchen. Like, there's still going to be food on the floor and all that. And I was like,
6: the craziness continues.
7: And I was like, I know, but at least I'll have pretty cabinets. Like, what I can look at. I feel you. It doesn't change you. You go with you.
6: Yes.
7: You go with you. It doesn't make you happier, but yet.
6: It is a little more comfortable.
7: You may like the cabinets a little bit more in the middle of the mess. Oh, man. All right. Let's go to Meryl in Asheville. Hi, Meryl. Welcome to the show.
8: Hey, thanks for taking my call. I have a pretty straightforward question. I have an old 401k that my one of my first employers created for me straight out of high school. And when I went to college, it just kind of sat dormant and ended up closing. And now I can't contribute to it anymore. Mm-hmm. But we're going through some different financial struggles. I'm now a stay-at-home mom, so I'm not contributing the same way. I do work part-time, but it's not definitely not contributing as much as I used to be. And we have a Roth IRA, which we could roll the 401k over into. Or there's also the option of closing it, I guess, and using the money for, we have some major car repairs that just came up. I'm just kind of curious what your thoughts are on what to do with the 401k, or just leave it alone. It has a very good rate of return right now, and it has been increasing. I just can't help it increase.
7: Yeah, so I would roll it over just to a traditional IRA. You can just open that up. If you rolled it over into the Roth, I think that the tax implication will be there, so you have to watch out for that. And no, and I would not cash it out early because you'll be hit with penalties in all of it. So, just rolling it over to a traditional. And we would say for anyone who's leaving a job with a 401k, just roll it over to an IRA. So that's for anyone, because you want to be able to have somewhat control over what's going on.

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2: on an average month, what do you make?
1: I've been making for commission under $1,500. So my most recent check, I got a raffle and I got about $2,220.39. But
2: I just mean on a typical, average month, what would you say if somebody just quickly said, hey, what do you make? What would you say? $1,500?
1: We'll go with that. Yes.
2: I'm going to break some, and that's $1,500 a month, not a week, right?
1: I'm paid bi-weekly, so yes.
2: Okay, so $3,000 a month. Mm-hmm. Yes?
1: Yes.
2: Okay. I don't think you have the money to spend $2,500 on your cat's biopsy. And mathematically, it's just not there. You can't spend a month's earnings on your cat. I wish you could because I love animals. And
3: We do love animals. But yeah, this is not financially.
2: Especially when you don't have a car. Yeah. And you've got a it's a question of priority at that point. Do you fund the thing that causes you to be able to work, which causes you to be able to eat and pay your bills, which is your vehicle? Or do you see what I'm saying? And I'm not saying it's an easy decision to make by any means. Yeah. I'm just saying that it is a necessary one that every once in a while we come to these points where we have to prioritize in order of absolute importance. And that, and this is with anything, by the way, there is always going to be other things that compete to be the top dog, right? Pun intended, top cat. But the point is you've got to say, no. This is it. This is the number one thing. And number two is going to feel, it doesn't make number two feel any less important is what
3: I'm
2: saying.
3: That's right. Yeah. And I think what's, and it's always funny what hosts skip which calls, because George Camel, he probably would say the same thing.
2: Yes.
3: But George would spend more on his pets than all of us combined. So, yeah, if he was on here, he probably would have a little bit more, whatever. But it's a hard decision, but we have to be wise. And this is where our emotions can easily trump our logic, right?
2: That's right.
3: Could do that with a home purchase. People go into a home because they're like, oh, we love it. It's exactly what we want. But it's 50% of their income is the monthly payment. Yeah. Not logical. And so we do have to be very, very thoughtful about what's going on. And and like you said, Jade, we love animals. And I would love for you to buy a car and then say, hey, let me save up and cash flow this expense coming up.
2: Yeah. Yeah.
3: That could be reasonable too. So
2: And maybe get a second opinion with the cat. Maybe there's something you can do, or there's something that's, will buy you some time.
3: Yeah.
2: But certainly please don't go into debt about this. That's my number one thing that I want you to take away is don't hear Rachel and I say, we don't think it's wise for you to spend your cash on this. And then please don't go and say, well, I'll put it on a payment plan or I'll put it on a credit card. We don't want you to do that.
3: Yeah. And again, this is always an interesting discussion because we get all the people in the comments who that we're not animal lovers. And we are. We love animals. Well, we have a dog.
2: It is your livelihood on the line.
3: That's right. So we have, that's where we have to plug in. Like, we have to be smart about this. Like, there is a point of our emotions and attachment.
2: Yes.
3: Is overdrives like common sense, right? And some people spend tens of thousands of dollars and the pet does not get better. And then they,
2: absolutely.
3: Like, and they may or may not have the money for it. So there is, we just have to be logical in this, Rebecca. So,
2: and there is something to be said. I'm gonna poke this bear right quick, right before the show is over.
3: Love it.
2: You have

0: to be able to afford the pets that you have.
1: Yes.
0: So if you're not in a season where you have a lot of margin, it may not be the season to
1: have pets.
2: I keep throwing George out, but George would say, sell the horse, you know?
0: He would.
2: If
0: he would.
2: If we don't have the money for to keep up with certain things.
0: He would.
2: Like, there's a point, which is sad, but they will always come back around. Well, Jade, great show. Thanks to everyone in the booth. And remember, there's ultimately only one way to financial peace, and that's to walk daily with the Prince of Peace, Christ Jesus.

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2: From ABC News, I'm Dave Packer. President Trump says he's reviewing Iran's latest proposal to end the war in Iran.
3: I haven't. I'm looking at it up here.
2: The president boarding Air Force One in Florida, also telling reporters that the 5,000 troops the U.S. is withdrawing from Germany, just the beginning.
3: We're going to cut way down, and we're cutting a lot further than 5,000.
2: This after the German chancellor's criticism of the war in Iran. That war sent oil prices skyrocketing. Gas Buddy's head of petroleum analysis, Patrick DeHaan, telling ABC News, could take more than a year for gas prices to fully normalize back to pre-war levels.
4: I would expect that the national average on Memorial Day would probably be somewhere in that $4.50 to $5 a gallon mark. And depending on where we go beyond that into the summer is contingent on whether or not the Strait of Hormuz reopens. And keep in mind, we are also now just a little over a month away from seeing the start of Atlantic hurricane season, another factor that could push prices to records later this summer.
2: Spirit Airlines out of business. Its final flights landing early this morning. More than 15,000 employees are out of work and passengers scrambling to rebook with other carriers.
5: Passengers stunned to find their flights canceled. Thousands of people potentially now forced to book new flights.
6: I get here, it's a ghost town this morning. I didn't know what to do.
5: Alvin Harper was set to fly out of Newark to South Carolina to handle a family emergency. He says he ended up paying hundreds for a new flight.
6: I'm looking forward to getting my money back from Spirit, but when? How?
5: The collapse comes after Spirit failed to secure a last-ditch $500 million lifeline from the government.
2: ABC's Morgan Norwood at Newark Airport, New Jersey. Long shot, Golden Tempo, 36-1 odds. And coming from dead last, winning today's 152nd running of the Kentucky Derby. And making history, Cherie DeVoe becomes the first female trainer of a Kentucky Derby winner. 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
7: Here's the official forecast for tonight. Mostly clear, down to 44 degrees. Sunny tomorrow with a high of 71. Tomorrow night, clear and 48 degrees. Monday, we're back to work with sunshine and a high of 80. Monday night, mostly clear and 55. Tuesday and Tuesday night, it's going to be windy, gust up to 20 miles per hour. Otherwise, Tuesday, mostly sunny and 80. Tuesday night, a chance of overnight showers and our low 62 degrees. 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
8: 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Basically any plumbing issue, Keefe Plumbing can fix it. Whether you got a clogged toilet or need to replace a toilet, clogged sink, need to replace it.